0: including supporters and the Swans women's team, who are preparing for their first doubleheader with the men's team this Sunday.
1: No, they're really excited. We know that a couple of actions of our players are really poor. They've made poor decisions, but we know that our fans and our people will support our teams.
0: Overseas now, the Duke and Duchess of Sussex, Harry and Meghan, are relocating to the UK. Europe correspondent Elias Clore reports from London.
2: Harry and Meghan moved to California and broke away from the royal family in 2020, and there's been tension between both parties ever since. Now it's being reported the pair and their children will be returning to live in the UK within weeks. It's still unclear why the Sussexes have decided to make the move now, but the years-long rift between them and the royal family is reportedly on the mend, and relations significantly improved after a private meeting in July of this year. When the family returns to the UK, they will not be working royals. Elias Clure, ABC News, London.
0: To sport, and Socceroos defender Alessandro Sacchetti has signed a 5-year deal with Portuguese giant club Benfica for a reported $32 million. The 22-year-old joins the club from Italian side Parma, who he's played for since 2021. Sacchetti says he's done all he can to join such a big club.
3: It's a huge honour. It's a privilege. I'm over the moon. I couldn't be happier. I think it's a reward that I've got over the last few years of lots of hard work, and I'm so happy to be here, and I can't wait to play for Benfica.
0: Queensland's weather, a strong wind warning for the Cooktown and Townsville coasts. Isolated showers in the southeast, showers also on the far north coast, mostly sunny elsewhere. Cairns and Rockhampton 25, Townsville 27. In the southeast, a partly cloudy day. Brisbane and Ipswich 23, Logan 22, the Gold and Sunshine Coasts 22, and Toowoomba 18.
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5: Oh, we've got your music gig guy. We've got you sorted. And also a gig I know that a lot of people were looking forward to is being cancelled. We'll give you the latest on that as well on ABC Gold Coast. My name's Nicole Dyer. Oh, we've had so many amazing song suggestions for Fire. The seasonal outlook for bushfire season was released yesterday, and I've got some information on what that's going to mean for you, for the Scenic Rim, for the Gold Coast hinterland, some of those spots that have suffered a lot in the past for bushfires, but we'll get some information for this season. I just wanted to throw this in because I've had a few people suggest this. I'm a fire starter. Yeah, Prodigy, which I remember seeing way back when, and I did fear for my life holding on to that front gate as that band were performing. It was just the whole crowd was heaving. Thank you for that suggestion, Brett. Unfortunately, that is not the song that got up. Close second was Great Balls of Fire, but this track has certainly got a lot of love this morning. So enjoy. Gig Guide in a moment. Another chance to be our very special guests at the footy on Sunday afternoon.

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0: My name's Nicole Dye. Very good to be with you this morning. It is Thursday, which means your weekend. Well, your weekend starts tonight. Your music gig guide coming up with Sam Morris from the Gold Coast Music Network. Also before 10:30, if you're a surfer or someone who loves to swim at the beach, imagine you're paddling along in the ocean and your smartwatch alerts you to a shark nearby. You're going to hear more from this woman.
2: For example, myself, if I knew there had been an incident at a nearby beach, I'd 100% come in. If it was a bronze whaler nearby, then I might make that decision to stay surfing because it's not really known as a hazardous shark. Knowledge is power. The more people using it, the better. And every surfer has the right to kind of make up their mind.
0: Yeah, the creator of an app that is empowering and informing surfers of what lurks below.
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3: My favourite part about the Gold Coast is probably the nature. It's very relaxed.
1: ABC Gold Coast.
0: And it is time for your music gig guide. Sam Morris is, well, not burning down the house. She's in the house, though. We've been asking everybody about their hair fails. Choices that you've made in the past that you look back and go, what was I thinking? Sam Morris, that wouldn't be you, would it?
4: I may have once shaved my head completely bald. For people that don't know me, Islander Heritage have a big mop of curly, sometimes frizzy hair. Shaved it bald was not a good look. Wasn't a good look. I'm not a delicate woman physically, Islander Heritage. And, my sister didn't want to travel anywhere with me because people made assumptions about our relationship. And It wasn't that we were siblings because I...
0: You had a very androgynous look.
4: Yes. So I did have my passport photos taken at the time with a bald head. Not a good look. I pretty much can guarantee I will always have hair on my head.
0: And you have a beautiful, beautiful head of hair too, Sam. I don't care if it's frizzy. It's amazing. You are here not to talk hair, but to talk about what's coming up on the coast. And we've got a bit of a downer to kick us off with. Let me just play this.
5: So try Barry's Thrill Cruise.

0: Hilltop Woods, and of course featuring Montaigne, who was expected to be performing on the GC.
1: Yes, Montaigne was scheduled to be here on Friday as part of a national tour. This week, Moe's Desert Clubhouse announced that her visit to the Gold Coast has been cancelled. They didn't say explicitly, but did hint at the fact that it's really important for people to buy tickets and commit to shows early. So for artists like Montaigne, you know, nationally significant, has obviously also represented Australia in things like Eurovision and just an incredible artist, celebrating the 10th anniversary of an ARIA charting album called Glorious Heights. And the fact that even at a relatively small venue like Moe's Desert Clubhouse, she can't sell enough tickets to make that show sustainable really speaks to some of the issues that the music industry is experiencing at the moment. People tend to commit early for large stadium shows, you know, like Foo Fighters, who are coming soon, or Post Malone, who's coming soon to Brisbane, but struggle to make the commitment for these more independent artists like Montaigne. So, you know, it is something that's happening across the music scene. There's been a trend towards people buying tickets last minute or at the door, and venues and artists really rely on people making that commitment early and buying tickets early so they can be confident that the show is going to have a sustainable number of people there.
0: Yeah, so no Montaigne on Friday, but on Saturday, the Mentals at Burleigh Town Hotel.

0: really love that song. It takes me straight back to dancing around my best friend's lounge room at the age of 15, you know, watching some early Saturday morning video show and that would come on. I'd be like, oh my God, I love this song.
1: Oh, absolutely. And look, same for me. I was 10 when that song Live It Up came out, 1984. And it surged in popularity for the years after because it appeared in Crocodile Dundee a couple of years later. Mental as Anything, absolutely iconic Australian band. All of the band members who were involved early on were students at the Sydney College of Arts, and so they really brought this unique artistic kind of flair to everything that they did. Heaps of songs which are a part of the Australian iconic Australian music history. This show that they're putting on Saturday night at Burleytown Hotel is part of a milestone 50th anniversary comeback tour. So two of the founding members, Reg Bombassa and Peter O'Doherty, will be performing with other musicians, obviously. Reg is actually Chris O'Doherty. So Chris and Peter are brothers. They've had their own side project, Dog Trumpet, which many people would know about. And, of course, Reg, most Australians also know, very famous Australian visual artist. He has made himself known for really surreal graphic illustrations used for surf companies. But also has had works acquired by and included in astounding places like the Australian National Gallery of Australia, the National Portrait Gallery, British Museum, Art Gallery in New South Wales. So they only ever won one ARIA Award, and that was actually in 1999 for Best Cover Art, so not even for their songs. Their influence extends beyond music with all of those artistic things, and they've influenced a heap of other Gold Coast acts. So I'm going to leave you with another little snippet of a song which you will absolutely be familiar with.

0: So many great hits, so many great songs. Mental as Anything, Burleigh Town Hall, and I believe Mental as Anything will be on Brekkie with Tom Forbes tomorrow morning.
1: How wonderful. Lucky Tom.
0: I know, he's so lucky.
1: The stories that these guys must have, honestly, because it's such a unique intersection between music and the visual arts side of things. Also playing this weekend, Sunday at the Wallaby Hotel, and around the same time as Mental as Anything were around, is a beloved Aussie rock band from Melbourne that you probably haven't heard of. So these guys are known for huge guitar hooks, indie rock kind of sound. They released a classic 1980s record called Like 12 Days to Paris. But they split soon after. So I'm talking about the Hoxton Creepers. They have drawn comparisons to other bands that were around at the same time, Sunny Boys, Hoodoo Gurus kind of thing. They've reunited on and off and have been a major influence. Sorry, I just got a little bit sidetracked thinking about the Sunny Boys. I'll tell you about them a little bit in a moment. But the Hoxton Creepers have influenced bands like Powderfinger and UMI. So we kind of consider those bands to be, you know, the cornerstone of 90s sound. Hoxton Creepers were really the cornerstone of that 1980s sound. Before I play you a little snippet of their song, I just mentioned the Sunny Boys. I'll just shout out, the Sunny Boys will be back around these parts in October. So they're going to be doing a special show with The Clouds and Spy vs Spy at the Roma Street Parklands, 23rd of October. But back to the Hoxton Creepers. As I said, they've reformed on and off over the last 20 years. In 1986, so 40 years ago, Rolling Stone back then called them, or their record, ultimately one of the best debut rock and roll albums ever made in this country. So here's a little snippet of one of their tracks called My Cherie Amour.

0: Cherie Amore, Huxton Creepers.
1: It is quite a classic 80s, 90s Australian sound. So Huxton Creepers are at the Wallaby Hotel on Sunday. You know, we were talking about hot things, or fire in particular.
0: Yeah.
1: So the Hot Potato Band, for people who don't know them, are a brass-filled ensemble. They take up lots of space, make lots of noise. They're going to be performing at Hotter sometime in September. I don't have the date here. But I just wanted to give a shout-out to any families with kids 14 or under who play brass instruments. You can actually go and do a workshop with the Hot Potato Band for 3 days leading up to their gig, and then learn the repertoire and perform with them. So if you Google Hot Potato Band at Hotter, speaking of hot things, you can get your kids involved in playing some brass music.
0: Staying on point. That's what I love about you, Sam Morris. Thank you so much. Shame about Montaigne. So if you have bought tickets, just get in touch with the venue there to talk about what that happens next. But otherwise, happy gigging, and we will see you soon from the Gold Coast Music Network. Thank you, Sam.
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0: In a moment, an app that is taking lots and lots of data from surfers about what they're seeing, and the whole idea is to keep you safe if you're paddling out or going for a swim. I'm going to share a lot more about it. It's rather exciting, and how it's put together, it's pretty clever. We'll get into that in just a moment right here on 91.7 ABC Gold Coast.

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1: Billy Joel, and it's still rock and roll to me. 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After 10:30, I'm going to get the lovely Chloe Maxwell in to go through some of your fabulous stories about hair fails. David from Benora Point, I'm looking at you, and we're going to make a decision on who should pick up our weather calendar for today. Jenny Woodward's ABC weather calendar, no less. Also, before 11 o'clock, after more than 40 years, why an iconic Gold Coast attraction keeps bucking the trend for visitors and locals.
2: A gothic, more seductive Atlantis. What happens under the surface that you never get to see? And, you know, being able to shock audiences with that.
1: Some of you may already guess where I'm going to take you before 11 o'clock. 3 of the most scary notes that you can imagine automatically takes you to think about sharks, and shark sightings have become all too common recently. This is up and down the coast. But what if there was an app that could tell you when and where they were sighted in real time? And of course, it was free to download. There is. In fact, it has been going since 2015. It is called Dorsal. 750,000 people are currently using it. A new function, though, enabling your smartwatch to tell you in real time if a shark is nearby, is next on the agenda. Our very own Chloe asked former professional surfer Sarah Beardmore what made her decide to develop this app.
3: We started Dorsal back in 2015 after a series of shark incidents. There were a few people that had actually died, unfortunately. The idea came about when people had seen similar shark size and species on the beaches and in the water and didn't have anywhere to put that information. So essentially, that's how Dorsal started.
4: So how does it work?
3: So if you're at the beach and you see a shark, you can report that. If you're a drone operator, you can report a shark that way. Aggregate official reports and also community-driven reports, which means we're an additional layer to what the government already does, but we combine those reports Australia-wide instead of relying on state by state.
4: And what is some of the information that you can put in your report?
3: Basically, it would come up and you could put the species, if you know it, the conditions, how you sighted it at the time, the place, photos, images, all of the stuff that would be useful to other beachgoers. Essentially, we like to look at it as the ways of the ocean, so people can upload hazards and sharks on the go.
4: And what's your background, Sarah? What made you decide to get into this line of work?
3: It's a little bit of second nature. I used to be a professional surfer, love the ocean, love marine life. Yeah, it's a big part of my life. And then I'd also spent time in San Francisco in a bit of the startup world. And yeah, it just all came together from there. It was really a passion project initially, has just grown organically.
4: This is 91.7 ABC Gold Coast. You are listening to Sarah Beardmore, founder of Dorsal. It's an app that tracks sharks. What is the verification process that these sightings are legitimate?
3: So we get asked this one a lot, and essentially we have some tech checks. We can scan the images, make sure it's not been used before or been pulled off the internet. We have GPS locations and in-app messaging. So yeah, we have a few verification tools. It's a big part of my life. And then I'd also spent time in San Francisco in a bit of the startup world. And yeah, it just all came together from there. It was really a passion project initially, has just grown organically.
4: This is 91.7 ABC Gold Coast. You are listening to Sarah Beardmore, founder of Dorsal. It's an app that tracks sharks. What is the verification process that these sightings are legitimate?
3: So we get asked this one a lot, and essentially we have some tech checks. We can scan the images, make sure it's not been used before or been pulled off the internet. We have GPS locations and in-app messaging. So yeah, we have a few verification tools. We have partners that those reports go out in seconds, but if there's a verification process in need, then yeah, it can take a few minutes.

0: Yes, that's correct.
1: And what stage are you at with the development of this technology?
0: Well, we have been around for a while and we've kind of just been, I guess, running it as is. And now we're just ready to take it to the next level. We've got some technology coming out within drones. So a lot of people who are reporting from drones actually find it quite difficult to have an app in their hand and the controller. We're going to allow drone operators to actually report directly from their drone and come out to, you know, our 750,000 users across the country.
1: And it will be a free app to download?
0: Yeah, so it's currently free to download. If you go to the beach, it's a great tool to have, along with the sunscreen. But this new technology is exciting, and we're also doing an in-water alerts with a new smart app, smartwatch app.
1: So how will Dorsal work with a smartwatch? If you're out paddling in the water about to catch a wave, do you get an alert that comes up on your watch to say, there's a shark nearby?
0: Yeah, exactly. So it would pop up and then you can navigate that risk depending on if you think it's a hazard or not. So for example, myself, if I knew there had been an incident at a nearby beach, I'd 100% come in. If it was a bronze whaler nearby, then I might make that decision to stay surfing because it's not really known as a hazardous shark. Knowledge is power. The more people using it, the better. And every surfer has the right to kind of make up their mind.
1: And what regions do you currently cover?
0: So we are Australia-wide. We're also in Reunion Island and the USA.
1: So how did you branch out across all of that space?
0: What we've built is basically something that can be replicated. So it's a reporting and alerting solution. And essentially, you could actually use it for anything, any vertical, anything that you wanted to report and alert, whether it be a hazard, an animal.
1: A boat in distress.
0: Exactly. Yeah, anything.
1: So wow.
0: The big goal would be to just box this up and allow the whole tech stack across any industry.
1: So where can you go to download the app?
0: Yeah, so Dorsal can be downloaded at the App Store. So that's iOS, so Apple App Store, or the Androids, which is the Google Play. It's free to download, and keep a lookout for the sharks and make reports if you see them.
1: Have you had any feedback from local surf clubs?
0: Yeah, so we do get reports directly from surf clubs and lifesavers, but each state is different. So the surf clubs do work with the DPI. Individuals will report to us, but they do categorize as official reports. But if we were to look at, say, some stats in New South Wales, New South Wales DPI has one of the best and biggest shark management platforms in the world, and they make up 90% of our official reports, with 10% being public reports. Compare that with Queensland, there's no actual official place for people to check shark sightings, so we get 100% of our Queensland reports are actually from members of the public.
1: And it's a one-stop shop, really. It's one platform that you can go to for
0: correct.
1: All of these
0: yeah.
1: things that are happening in the water.
0: Exactly. And it doesn't matter if you're in Margaret River down in Perth or Henley Beach in Adelaide or the Gold Coast. It's just one app for across the whole of Australia.
2: That's really interesting. Amazing work. Anything to keep you safer in the water. Sarah Beardmore, founder of the Dorsal app, speaking to our very own Chloe Maxwell. And she will be joining you in just a moment. She's been taking a stack of great calls about hair fails. I repeat, hair fails. We started talking about this at the start of the show because a lot of people, maybe you, are turning to trainee salons and apprentices to get your hair cut to save some money. They're learning, you're getting your hair cut. It's a win-win situation. But let's face it, as adults, looking back when we were younger, we didn't always make the right choices. I'm looking at you, Morris, from Lower Beachmont. Hello to you.
3: G'day, Nicole. Yeah, back in my 20s, I made a poor decision, I suppose, in a way. I got a perm done, and I still clearly remember a friend at the time when she first saw me. She was so surprised, and she said, OMG, Morris, what have you done to your hair?
2: I bet at the time, were you proud of it at the time?
3: I was.
2: Yeah.
3: Yeah, absolutely. You know, but, you know, it's there's a little bit more to the story, and I'll make it quick, but that same hairdresser actually said to me, well, I think you're thinning a little bit on top. You're going to be bald by the time you're 30. And, well, I'm not bald yet. Unlike Tommy Forbes, and sorry, Tom, I'm not having a shot at you,
2: he's
3: mate,
2: okay. He's comfortable in his own skin. He's right.
3: But I can still get haircuts. And the cream on top, if you'll excuse the pun, is my lovely girlfriend at the moment, Cindy, is a qualified hairdresser. She's no longer in the industry, but I get free haircuts.
2: That was my dream. Hey, speaking of perms, my other half, used to work for Channel 9. I think that was his first job when he got out of uni, and he's shown me pictures of his blonde permed locks. He got a perm. He was very

0: thought he was a bit of a sexy god, just quietly. But to all permed people, this is for you. You are a sexy thing, Morris. Thank you very much.
1: Thanks, Nicole. You sex a thing, you.
0: I believe in miracles. Talking about hair fails. Well, maybe in the rear vision mirror, the hair fails. At the time, you're probably very proud of your hair choice.
2: You're listening to Nicole Dyer, ABC Gold Coast.
0: Do you feel like a dinner and a show? Cabaret was once the must-do for a night out, but musical theatre is facing hard times, rising costs, the rise of streamers, putting the pressure on many productions. But some are finding there's still an appetite for something you cannot get from a screen. Dominic Cansdale explains.
3: I play Asphyxia. She's a bit of a deep sea kraken, octopus, killer squid kind of vibe. So she's very fun, wants to be around you, but she might kill you, so you gotta be careful.
4: CJ Shuttleworth is hanging from a metal spiral, dangling above Dracula's theatre.
3: Being able to look down at someone and actually look into their eyes is just like such a really special experience.
4: Like an acrobat, she contorts her body through the spiral, swinging across the stage, bathed in blue light.
3: As a performer, it's also great to just like be able to actually see someone get brought in and see how it affects them.
4: She's one of seven performers at Dracula's. It's a classic theatre restaurant that's been putting on these horror cabaret shows for more than 40 years.
3: Just like, I love the horror vibe and like the metal darkness to it while it also being like comedic and fun and sexy and all that kind of thing.
4: It's a bit of a Gold Coast institution, started by showbiz couple Tiki and John Newman.
3: We've got your trapeze, you've got your liras, and yeah, everything that's just kind of swinging around above you when you want to watch.
4: Dracula's has been passed down generations of the Newman family. Now it's in the hands of grandson, Luke.
5: After school, you know, coming into the venue, and I used to help set the tables, and, you know, as soon as I could, I was in the venue.
4: It takes a crew of about 50 people to organise a show. Think singers, musicians, costume design, props, sound and lighting. It's a big team.
5: It kicked off back in, you know, vaudevillian days, where you'd have a piano in the corner. People would go out to nightclubs where they'd have coffee at 11 p.m. at night and watch a comedy act with a, you know, a piano and a ukulele on stage. And that's where my grandparents started. But nowadays, dinner and show is nowhere else. You know, it's very rare to see.
4: Musical theatre is facing some strong headwinds. Even big productions like Beetlejuice and Back to the Future have cancelled or scaled back their Australian tours.
5: Dracula's operates in a bubble almost. You know, we are a 100% family-owned, privately-owned business and self-funded. And at the moment when things are, you know, not great in the industry, we're investing more than ever into the product. There's sort of change coming with it's already here, with streaming and the way content's delivered now. When you were young,
4: Jordan Koulos has been performing at musical theatres across Australia and Asia for the past 4 years. He's signed on with Dracula's for their new run of shows called Abyss.
6: It's like a gothic, more seductive Atlantis. What happens under the surface that you never get to see? And, you know, being able to shock audiences with that.
4: Dinner and a show was once a mainstay for a night out.
6: Coming from a musical theatre background, we see all the troubles that that industry is facing, and we are kind of semi in that as well, being a theatre. I would say, although you buy a ticket and you know what you're getting in for with dinner, show, drinks, all of this, this world that you are just immersed in, you truly are shocked every time.
4: But even in an era of streaming and swiping, There's something about musical theatre that these vampires can't turn away from.
6: And you can see on their face that they love this song. Even though they could be in the middle of a meal, they put their knife and fork down and just focus on you. And it's just such a great feeling.
5: You know, at the moment it's a difficult time for live theatre and entertainment, and we've seen lots of bad news stories about musicals closing, you know, the impact that has on the industry, and lots of people advocating for more support. But what you can't substitute is live.
3: I've done immersive theatre in the past, but there's a difference with this one, with how close we are and how intimate it is. And just, I'm a thrill seeker, so I love being up very high and swinging around.
0: Yeah, it's good to see musical theatre, especially here on the Gold Coast, still thriving. Dominic Cansdell with that story. It is 20 to 11. We're going to recap on some of your fabulous hair fail stories that you shared with us on the morning's program in just a moment. And also, for our Smoko theme today, I know that's done and dusted, but the theme was fire, because the bushfire outlook for 2026 has come out. We'll find out what's in store for the Gold Coast as well before 11 o'clock.
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0: Rest in peace, Bonnie Tyler. And those creepy boys with those flashing lights. Total eclipse of the heart. And it kind of fits in with what we're about to do, and that is talk about your fabulous hair fail stories. Hair did not come bigger than it did in the 80s, Chloe Maxwell.
1: It did not. It did not, indeed. I'm loving some of the things that AI has found for me this morning, funny names for hair fails. The Great Frizz Barrier. You can see it from space and it's stopping all smoothness from getting through. That was me up until yesterday. I actually got my hair laminated.
0: That's just straightening.
1: It's like a keratin, but it's a different type of keratin because my hair is definitely very frizzy. I also like the Tim Tam split, two distinct layers that don't belong together.
0: I do tend to see that occasionally, yes.
1: Oh, gosh, we've had so many great texts. And, of course, we're giving away Jenny Woodward's brand new weather calendar to the best stories this morning. We had one come in from Mary. She was talking about how inspired she was with the Tralee winner who suffers from alopecia. And she went on the Rose of Tralee, which is a beauty pageant, I believe, in Ireland. I don't think it's just a beauty pageant, but so that was from Mary. Thank you for that text. David from Benora Point said it as a 14-year-old, he had his first part-time job and was able to afford his own haircut as his mother had cut his hair prior to this time. He couldn't wait to get a haircut professionally after that. He thought it was pretty special and decided it needed to be bleached a little bit, but like, you know, I guess the blonde tips they had in the 80s. He did a self-bleach and his hair was orange. It went orange. I have done that too. Those 2 to 3 shades lighter for quite a period of time. It was a massive fail for me. I actually got called crunchy at school because my hair was orange for quite some time. He had orange hair for 2 months. Good on you, David, from that text from Benora Point. And there's no name on this one, but I also did this. As a teenager, long straight hair was in, thanks to a famous Linden model. I had wavy hair, so I'd lay it out on the ironing board, cover it with baking paper, and it became so brittle from ironing it, but it was in fashion.
0: Did people really do that? I did that. Their hair?
1: Yeah, well, because we didn't have little hair irons like we do nowadays. We had Barb call in with two cracker stories this morning. Her friend gave her what I can only describe as a reverse mullet.
2: She was doing a apprenticeship for hair, and I had long straight blonde hair, which I thought was pretty cool, and I let her trim it. Well, it ended up sort of almost shaved at the back and still quite long at the front.
1: Yeah, that's a crook chop from Barb in Mermaid Waters there. She also gave us this cracker of a story.
2: Many years ago, my daughter's now in her 40s, but many years ago we were living in Brisbane and she wanted a fringe.
0: Oh, yeah.
2: And I said, oh, darling, I could do it. She said, are you sure, Mum? She was 9, you can imagine. And I said, yeah, I know. I've learnt this thing. I said, you just put sticky tape across and that gives you a really nice, clear, straight line. She went, oh, okay. What I failed to realise was that you cut below the sticky tape line. He ended up with about 3 little centimetres of hair sticking straight out in front.
0: Devil's in the detail.
1: And bangs can be difficult if you've got curly hair. I remember having bangs and waking up and it was like a wave on the front of my head. I had to blow dry it every day. We also just heard from Morris at Lower Beachmont.
3: Back in my 20s, I made a poor decision, I suppose, in a way. I got a perm done. And I still clearly remember a friend at the time when she first saw me. She was so surprised and she said, OMG, Morris, what have you done to your hair?
0: I bet at the time, were you proud of it at the time?
3: I was.
0: Yeah.
3: Absolutely. That same hairdresser actually said to me, well, I think you're thinning a little bit on top. You're going to be bald by the time you're 30. And, well, I'm not bald yet. Unlike Tommy Forbes.
0: Oh, fine words there, Morris.
1: So I am going to award the calendar today to both Barb and Morris. It's a tie. They were just all great stories. Thank you so much for everyone that took part.
0: Oh, yeah. We love it when you give us a call. Obviously, sometimes you can't, but you can text us anytime and give us a bell as well.
1: Yeah, the surf and turf. Beachy waves on one side, cow paddock on the other. Or the bushfire fade starts strong, ends in chaos.
0: Well, what's it called?
1: Terrible. The bushfires fade.
0: Oh,
1: goodness
0: no.
1: me.
0: Well, that was a nice segue because you actually had a really interesting chat with the Rural Fire Service about what we're in for, speaking of bushfires, weirdly. So we'll get into that in just a moment. But you wanted me to play a little bit of this. This is one of your faves because I love musicals.
1: Yeah, it was my favourite musical growing up.
0: Here we go. It is here.
4: She asks me why. I'm just a hairy guy.

0: Yeah. Musical about hair. Speaking about hair today on the morning show. Yeah, great track. Bushfire season, it's almost upon us, and yesterday the seasonal outlook was announced for this year. Deputy Chief Officer for the Rural Fire Service, Joel Gordon, explained to Chloe what you are in for.
1: You know, we have had some unseasonal rainfall, but we still will have a bushfire risk across southeast Queensland in the weeks and months ahead. Really good time for everyone to get prepared.
2: You did mention the rain. How much fuel is there with all of the rain that we've had recently in southeast Queensland?
1: Obviously, over the last few years, we've had some very wet summers and we have seen a lot of fuel reaccumulation. I guess what we need to take into consideration is that what we've seen is a lot of the vegetation come back after the severe 2018, 19 and 20 bushfire seasons where we saw, widespread fires across southeastern southern Queensland. We've seen the bush regenerate with the wet seasons after those fires, and now we're sort of seeing that reaccumulation of fuel on the ground, almost moving into that cycle where it's ready to burn. Fortunately, in southeast Queensland, we're very lucky. We've got great councils and parks and wildlife and great stakeholders who, over the last few years, have been very proactive in managing that bushfire risk across southeast Queensland, particularly in the Gold Coast hinterland and those areas surrounding the coast, where they've actively worked to reduce the bushfire risk.
2: What regions, in your opinion, would have the most fuel here on the Gold Coast and in the hinterland region?
1: So the hinterland does, by its very nature, reaccumulate. After a 4 to 5 year period of wet, it does reaccumulate its fuel. It will naturally carry a higher fuel load than sort of down around the residential areas of the Gold Coast. But again, we have been very, very proactive in managing that risk and reducing it going into the fire season. Doesn't take away from the need to ensure that people do prepare their properties appropriately.
2: 91.7 ABC Gold Coast, you are listening to Deputy Chief Officer for the Rural Fire Service, Joel Gordon. What precautions will be put in place or have been put in place for the safety of the southeast this bushfire season?
1: So our Rural Fire Service Queensland volunteers, and very much supported by our permanent firefighters and part-time firefighters from Queensland Fire and Rescue, are very much well primed. They've been training through the winter and through the early parts of the year. We've just rolled out a number of new appliances to support the brigades across the Gold Coast area. We're also bringing online our contract aircraft to provide support both with water bombing and information and observation platforms as well. Our partner agencies, through the coordination of the area fire management groups, have also been very active in their preparation ahead of the heightened conditions that we'll see in the weeks and months ahead.
2: So what is the overall outlook for the southeast region?
1: So we are looking particularly in the western part of the region, so out through the scenic rim, Lockyer Valley, and up into the Somerset region. We are looking at some reasonably dry conditions. So they haven't seen the same sort of rainfall that the coastal strip has seen in the last few weeks. And that's very much getting into that dry state. So we are focused on the risk that may come in that area. And we've certainly taken some really strong preparations out there. But that won't sort of reduce, I guess, the potential that does still exist around the Gold Coast hinterland through the Canungra Valley and those areas sort of into the back of the scenic rim as well.
2: So what are the biggest challenges that lie ahead for the Queensland Fire Department?
1: We have fantastic volunteers that dedicate their time. They are very well supported by their family and their employers. In this current climate, it is always challenging, and we often have competing priorities for our volunteers in terms of them being able to make their time available to support us. And we are obviously very well supported by our permanent firefighters as well. But for us, it's always making sure we strike that balance in supporting our volunteers and their employers as well, and trying to make sure that they're well supported throughout these challenging times and not negatively impacted by protecting and supporting their community.
0: As Deputy Chief Officer for the Rural Fire Service, Joel Gordon, speaking to Chloe Maxwell. Speaking of all things to do with weather, Robin Urbaniak from The Bomb, how is the rest of the day going to pan out?
3: Yeah, not bad. Obviously pretty sunny out there right now with temperatures sort of beginning to warm up, about 19 to 21 degrees on the coast. I guess we're most of the way there as far as temperatures go, maybe another degree or so of warming left. There is a slight chance of a shower this afternoon, but look, it'll just be light, as it was yesterday. So perhaps the chance of a millimetre or two by the end of the day. And then the outlook for the rest of the week is good, honestly, like not a bad week weather-wise. So tomorrow that chance of showers largely goes away. And there's just a slight chance of some drizzle Saturday. And then Sunday there'll be a shower or two, but again, just a millimetre or two. So tomorrow and Saturday basically completely dry, and then Sunday perhaps a little wetter, but there's no real dramas with it. And temperatures warm up to about 23, 24 on the weekend.
0: Nice one. Oh, I'm looking forward to that. Thank you very much, Robin Urbaniak.
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0: And conversations coming up with Sarah Kanoski. She's catching up with Maggie Dent about raising girls. Maggie can clearly recall her indignation at being made to wear a dress when she was a little girl. She also noticed how she was treated differently from the boys, who were allowed to be their exuberant selves when she was not. She says there are core lessons we can learn when it comes to raising girls. That conversation at 11:05. Right here on your local ABC. Also, for train services, delays now of up to 15 minutes, no longer 60, for customers travelling in both directions. This is the Beenleigh line. All motor Beenleigh trains were suspended due to an incident requiring emergency services at Beenleigh earlier as well. Just a big shout out, if I can, to the Suns, who are taking to the field tonight. A reminder that tonight will mark the final game for the Gold Coast Suns in the 2026 AFL season. They're taking on St Kilda at Docklands Stadium in Melbourne from 7:30. Best of luck. On behalf of the morning's program, myself and Chloe, thank you so much for your company, for being part of the show. We love it. We'll be back tomorrow from 8:30. Currently 21 degrees at Ormo, the same for the Seaway. Clear Island Waters also 21. It is now time for your latest ABC News.
5: Morning, ABC News with Sue Fitzpatrick. The Israeli ambassador has arrived at Parliament House in Canberra for a meeting with the foreign minister, who's expressed her outrage at a decision to clear Israeli soldiers of any wrongdoing over the killing of an Australian aid worker. The Israeli Defence Force has announced it has cleared personnel of criminal wrongdoing for the 2024 strike that killed 7 aid workers in Gaza, including Zomi Frankham. Penny Wong has expressed her outrage over the decision not to pursue criminal proceedings and called in the ambassador to demand answers, with the meeting currently underway. The Financial Crimes Regulator says it's working with the banks to crack down on mortgage fraud. AUSTRAC has revealed it's uncovered hundreds of millions of dollars in suspected fraudulent home loans. AUSTRAC's John Brewer says their investigation has found that inflated incomes, misrepresented employment and questionable business activities are widespread.
6: Brokers and referrers, who are people that push you towards a bank so you can get a mortgage, and other facilitators that help you get that, in some instances, so not all of their clientele, but in some instances, they've been falsifying that documentation to help their clients get that loan.
5: Queensland's Deputy Premier says he'd be disappointed if Rowing Queensland has restricted Olympics discussion at a Rockhampton rowing competition. The Queensland Schools Championships will see 3 days of racing on the Fitzroy River next month, which is also the venue for rowing at the 2032 Games. The ABC has been told competitors and organisers can't discuss the Olympics with media, and requests need to go through Rowing Queensland. Jared Blaze says it's not on.
7: And I would ask them, if they have put that restriction on place, to get rid of it. And I think people should be encouraged to talk about how great rowing on the mighty Fitzroy River is going to be. And as I said, try and gag me. I might head up there now just to see, but no one's going to gag me from talking about how great the Fitzroy River is.
5: Police are investigating after a woman was shot on the Sunshine Coast overnight. Josh Dye reports.
8: Police were advised just before midnight that a 19-year-old woman self-presented to Nambour Hospital with a gunshot wound to her hand. Initial inquiries indicate the woman and a 19-year-old man had been sitting inside a vehicle outside a residence on Image Flat Road in Nambour when unknown people in a dark-coloured vehicle approached them. Police say a shot was fired from the car towards the 19-year-old pair before the car sped away. Officers declared a crime scene and towed the pair's vehicle. They're asking anyone with information to come forward, but they don't believe there's any ongoing threat to the public.
5: Overseas now, US President Donald Trump has claimed the Strait of Hormuz is open and that lots of boats are coming through. A temporary ceasefire agreement expired on Monday, with a senior Iranian official telling Reuters his country was moving to a fully offensive military posture, but there have been no reports of strikes by either side. Data shows shipping through Hormuz has slowed as the uncertainty drives ship owners to avoid the waterway. But Mr. Trump is appearing optimistic.
9: Right now the strait is open. A lot of boats are coming through. People aren't reporting that, and that may slow down a little bit at some point. But right now a lot of boats are coming through. The naval blockade has been extremely effective.
5: Scientists say a new experimental drug could prove to be a breakthrough in the treatment of melanomas. The drug uses mRNA technology, similar to that used in many of the COVID-19 vaccines, to individually target a patient's tumours. The principal investigator in the study, Georgina Long from the Melanoma Institute, says when given in combination with another drug, it can prevent the cancer from returning and spreading.
10: This is a world first. It's the first trial to show a benefit, but this is a real landmark, moon landing, a change in approach to cancer.
5: In sport, the New Zealand Warriors NRL club has re-signed head coach Andrew Webster for a further 4 seasons. The deal will keep Webster at the club until at least the end of 2032 season and will make him the longest-serving Warriors head coach. Queensland's weather, a strong wind warning for the Cooktown and Townsville coasts. Isolated showers in the southeast, showers also on the far north coast, mostly sunny elsewhere. Cairns and Rockhampton 25, Mackay 24, Bundaberg 23. In the southeast, a partly cloudy day with a medium chance of showers. Brisbane and Ipswich 23, Logan 22, the Gold and the Sunshine Coast 22, and Toowoomba going for a top today of 18 degrees.
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20: Maggie Dent is one of Australia's most trusted and beloved parenting educators and authors. And over the years, Maggie has gained a particular reputation for her insights into the sometimes mysterious workings of boys. Maggie has been heralded as a boy champion, and in a way, that's not surprising, given that she had a special relationship with her dad, grew up on a farm with brothers, and is the mother to 4 sons. But something changed in Maggie's life over recent years since she became a grandmother to girls. And watching them, playing with them, listening to them, Maggie has found herself fascinated by the differences between girls and boys. And so she began researching the particular things that parents, grandparents, all of us can do to support girls, all kinds of girls in their early years and as they grow into their teens and adulthood. I recorded this conversation with Maggie Dent in 2022, just after she'd published her book, Girlhood. Hi, Maggie. Welcome back to Conversations.
21: Hi, Sarah.
20: Tell me about these granddaughters of yours. How many do you have?
21: I have 4 and 3 little grandsons, so it's like this little Petri dish. I just was fascinated. Even from the get-go at 18 months of age, there were things they were doing and asking me and remembering that I hadn't seen before. So that did make me really curious. And then I guess as I was observing them, as they grew older, then there's, wow, the giant leaps in awareness and also the things that troubled them, how desperately upset they could get over something that I thought was quite minor. and how long it could last and that they don't forget it. Like once we accidentally tipped, you know, nanny fail, but Poppy was there as well, so he's partly to blame. We were taking the oldest one, who was only 18 months at the time, to a playground, and the pram wheel caught on the edge of a little rock, and she'd already unbuckled herself because she was so excited, and she tipped out and landed on her head. Now, she still reminds us of that, and she's 7 and a half.
16: So these kind of things, like the memory that you've been observing with your granddaughters, is that different from the sort of things you remember when your own sons were little?
21: Oh, totally. Look, I had one of mine when he was 8 come and ask me where the socks were. Like, I'd had the same sock drawer for 15 years. So they are observing so much more deeply the goings-on around homes and things, and they consciously think about something to how do I best get what I want. And I watched one of my, once again, she was 18 months of age, and I saw her standing outside the apartment kitchen, like deep in thought. And I'm looking, thinking, she is really deep in thought. I just don't always see that. Boys are quite more impulsive. And I watched her, and then I noticed she then made a decision and walked over to her daddy to ask for the biscuit, even though mum's in the kitchen near the biscuit barrel. And I went, oh, she's worked out which one's right.
16: Yeah.
21: 18 months of age. That's when I started to think, hang on, there's a lot more going on that I've obviously forgotten.
16: Well, I suppose this is the other first-hand insight you have into the subject of girls, is that you once, Maggie, too, were also a girl. How different is it being a little girl now compared to when you were growing up? What are the big changes?
21: Oh, look, enormous, enormous. Not only has our knowledge around how to raise children to be healthy and to thrive has changed. So, you know, back in the very olden days, it was still very much fear-driven, control-driven, punishment-driven, and shame. Shame was a big part. And we know now that, you know, so many parents are aware now that's not always going to get you what you want. But I think also, I mean, I lived on a farm, Sarah, you remember that? I'm on a farm. So we didn't also have TV. So I wasn't marinated in images or even cartoon programs that actually demonstrate relational aggression. I haven't got an iPad where I'm watching kids' YouTube showing how to put endless hours of makeup on for little ones, right? So our girls are getting sexualized much earlier. Not only that, they seem to be much more intent on the competitive nature between girls. It's not good. This is what's increasing all those sad statistics for our teen girls.
16: So I guess it's like most big social changes. It's double-edged, isn't it?
21: Yes.
16: On one hand, there's parents better aware about stepping back from shaming or the kind of physical punishment and accepting that girls can be independent and strong and confident. But then there are the negatives around what girls now are dealing with that wasn't the way in those earlier generations.
21: And yet the awareness of those unhelpful social norms doesn't seem to be changing the way that our girls are still feeling them. And that's exactly what I kept hearing, that girls are still being conditioned to be nice and they shouldn't be the energetic child running around the playground jumping out of trees. That's a bit odd. That they shouldn't climb too high or they shouldn't be too loud. And the appearance stuff is enormous. It probably got more, and I think probably the Insta world has put more competition between women on how you look. So it just as filters down. I think appearance has become even more of a challenge for us to let our girls know that is not who they are or they're defined by it.
16: Tell me more about what you were like as a little girl. And there's a photo of you, a family photo from your youngest brother's christening.
21: Okay, so I have a beautiful sister above me. You know, if you want a perfect daughter, she was it. Blonde, cute curls, right? I had brown straight hair. She never ate her fingernails. She was polite. She was gentle. She loved dresses. She loved helping out in the kitchen. She never swore. I was the reverse, right? And whether it's just because that space had been taken. And I loved hanging out with my dad and I prefer to play with the boys. So that photo that you're referring to, it's funny because when I really dig it out and look at it, I can remember immediately the feelings I had at that moment. Look, they come into my body. I was extremely pissed off because my mum has made me not only wear a dress, she's put a bonnet on my head that I have thought is the most ridiculous thing I have ever seen in my life. Yeah, that's a pretty clear clear example of me being in opposition to anything that was girl-like.
2: So you were feeling in opposition. Do you have memories of speaking out, of pushing back against some of those expectations of you as a girl?
21: Oh, totally. There was a number of them, and I remember one really vivid experience that was in a classroom. I was in year two, so that not quite seven, and the teacher was shouting at the little girl who sat next to me, who I knew was not as brave as me. She was crying. Actually, she was sobbing. And I just thought, no, that's not okay. So I stood up and put my arms out and said, you need to stop doing that and being so mean because she's really upset. And the teacher just yelled at me to get under her desk, and I stayed under that desk all day, her table. So that very thought that a girl of seven could have the guts to stand up for somebody else, I was punished for that a number of times as a little girl, you know, that I was too loud and that sometimes I shone a light on things that girls shouldn't be shining a light on. They should just be a bit more quiet.
2: You say that as a kid you found it easier to hang out with boys rather than with girls. In what way? Why was that, do you think?
21: I found girls really complicated. I didn't kind of get the looks that were going on. Like, there's a lot of communication that happens with facial expressions, and I seem to have missed that download. And also, I didn't care about sitting around and chatting because I actually was a lot more like a boy physically. I had so much energy, so I didn't like sitting too much. So I was always running around, and I got bored with girls' play.
2: Tell me about the research you refer to, where yes. A group of little girls and a group of little boys are put in a room with a castle.
21: Yeah.
2: How do they respond differently?
21: So three little boys go into this castle. They all jump around either side, have a go, and then, no, that's not very exciting, and race off to play by themselves. Then they send the three little girls in, and the little girls are just around this castle, and they are talking, and they're talking, working out the rules, and it's 6 minutes, and they're still working out the rules. It's 12 minutes. And I think it got to nearly 18 minutes before they decided. Now, that just does my head in. But what's interesting, I've had to coach parents who've got girls and boys in their families. If the two little siblings go off to play, quite often about 8 to 10 minutes later, there'll be a scream because the little brother's so sick of her working out rules, he just wants to play. Do you know what I mean? So why? What is that complexity?
2: Well, how do parents or educators help girls navigate that kind of complexity? Because like you, that just sounds so exhausting to me. But if there are girls who are really focused on having kind of social consensus,
21: yes.
2: How do we help them, particularly young girls, in that?
21: Oh, look, I think we've just got to let them have endless opportunities. You know, like, that's why I love early childhood educators, and I work with them a lot because they observe them all the time. And when you give girls lots of opportunities to play in and do that, they get better at doing it quicker. So it won't take 18 minutes, right? But we've also got to recognise that we've got to make sure that the quieter girls have an opportunity to contribute to the consensus of the organisation because it tends to be the girls like me that were a bit loud that often could possibly, in that word bossy comes out, right? We feel that we have a much better idea. And so those early conflicts, though, are how girls work around it before they get to a boardroom one day.
2: And it's important, the way that you're talking about it, Maggie, it's not the same as that mean girls cliche that gets wheeled out. It was just in the most recent election.
21: Look, it's really interesting. So the friendship domains, you know, that's one of the biggest things that comes up every time, no matter where I am. Why is it so complicated for girls? And it's really driven by the tendency, and it's a biological tendency, to be honest, in females, and that is that tend and befriend is like part of our survival mechanisms if we're in a, you know, traditional kinship community. And that if there's a threat to the community, first thing that females tend to do is look after the most vulnerable, so gather the children close and the elderly. But we need to have other women around us to help us do that. And that's where that befriending comes from. So those alliances are actually a survival mechanism. So one of the things we know that when it works well and when women are supporting each other, and anyone out there in a great friendship circle will know how profoundly important that is. They're the things that help you make sense of the world. You know you've got someone who's got your back. But the most painful thing you can do to another girl or another woman is to exclude them and to say you're not my friend. And it really impacts so deeply. It triggers all the brain circuitry, the disgust and the shame that comes up in us. And that's why it can be really tricky, because they're doing this under, you know, 5 and 6 as they're working it out. But if we don't help them coach it and understand that it is a really big thing, but at the same time, can we coach you to know you can just say, okay, I don't want to play with you today either. I've got other friends. Or we talk to them about having good enough friends everywhere, not besties, or that you have friends in daycare, you have friends in your neighbourhood, you have friends in your family, have friends where you go to dance, that they're not in just one circle that they believe is life-threatening if I'm thrown out of it.
20: Today on Conversations, my guest is the parenting educator, Maggie Dent. In the survey of 5,000 parents that you did for this book, I think it was concerns around physical appearance was the number one thing that parents worry about when it comes to girls. Was that surprising to you?
21: Yeah, I thought it would have been further down the list, but then I suddenly recalled a couple of experiences that I'd already had with my granddaughters. And one was a birthday party where, and they're around, it was a 3-year-old girl birthday party. And out of nowhere, there's this massive meltdown with two little girls. And I mean massive, like somebody's run over the dog that big. What it was two little girls have worn the same shoes.
20: Oh my God.
21: Sparkly white little, and they were devastated, right? And you have to laugh, don't you? Because fancy having Maggie Dent at your birthday party. I mean, really, they're looking at me
0: I couldn't
21: going,
0: take the pressure.
21: What do you reckon? And I'm going, I have no idea, no idea why that happened, right? But to them, in that moment, that was like they've stolen my appearance moment, right? Even though they had lovely dresses. And then not long after I saw the reverse, I saw another party where two little girls were so excited that they had the same shoes on. And I thought, oh, how the heck are you supposed to navigate that, right, other than whatever they're feeling is coming from somewhere kind of irrational, but it was also, do I want to be different or I have to be the same? But that can change as well. So I just wanted parents to know it is complex and that they're not failing and that some days you just let little girls just cry it out and then, you know, do you want to take your shoes off or... But they're only three, right? Three.
20: It's probably even more complex for mothers who have got their own anxieties around appearance and how they're looking. It's not like we've evolved as adults to feel fine about the other mother wearing exactly the same shoes as we might be. So you're trying to parent in a way that maybe you haven't solved those problems for yourself yet.
21: Oh, exactly what is happening. It's so funny, isn't it, that when I kind of wrote the book, I ended up going down all these rabbit holes of my own memories of those things. And when I've spoken to other women, that's exactly the thing that confuses us all. And, you know, it doesn't matter how much therapy, I've had a lot of therapy, but I still fall into those holes of I attack me, you know, as a little girl. And I ended up with incredible self-loathing and self-hatred of who I was. And I do remember as a teen I wore brown a lot so that I wasn't in competition with anyone. But, you know, when mum's dressing a little girl, mum's making decisions about how she wants her daughter to look. And, you know, there's nothing sinister about that. However, if your daughter is wanting to look a different way, where's her autonomy in choosing that? And I love it when I see that, I call it the kind of badly dressed child turning up at childcare who has got on, you know, her dress back to front and dirt stains on her shirt and welly boots on the wrong feet, because mummy has allowed her to make her own choices. And I think that's one of the conflicts that can really trigger us throughout life, is that other people are telling me how I should look. And yet culturally that is exactly what's happening with little girls who see endless photographs in shopping centres. Don't talk about the sexualised ones of grown-ups. It's the little girl's clothing is always a certain way, you know, and it's that challenge that I've had to really practice this, Sarah, and I bet you would have too, that when I meet a little girl who's dressed magically and beautifully or anything, I've got to stop myself because I want to comment.
20: And should we really not? Can we not say, look at your fabulous curls,
21: yes,
20: or look at those brilliant,
21: yes,
20: flares,
21: exactly,
20: that you're wearing?
21: Or, I mean, wow, look how much taller.
20: Can we celebrate that as well?
21: I think it's when we call them beautiful all the time and we don't call boys beautiful. I think there's this line in the two that if a girl's waiting for approval and for you to say how beautiful she is and she doesn't get it, she will be upset. But if I can connect with her by saying, oh, those shoes, do you reckon they'd make them my size? Do you reckon we could the same shoes together. Like, I want to connect in another way that doesn't say that the only way you're going to get a sparkle in your heart is if someone says that you look beautiful with that dress on.
16: What about when it comes to physical capacity and strength? And I think we're conscious, lots of parents now, of trying to say, you know, look how high you can climb or look how fast you can run. But is there still pushback? Like, what have you observed in playgrounds when you're there with your granddaughters and they're living their best life up on the climbing frame?
21: Oh, totally. So my oldest one swung herself out of a cot at 15 months of age with a sleeping bag on. And my son and daughter-in-law said, what do we do now? And I said, a cot's not it. I said, well, she's obviously got upper body strength, right? And she still has, oh my gosh, she could go right up a rope at gymnastics just at the top, and they're all looking going, oh my gosh. So when she was about 18 months of age, we took her into there's a climbing frame in the centre of Jerangong, and there she is right up near the top, quite effortlessly, right? And she's not really that big. And there are men, not women, it was the men saying, someone needs to get that girl down from there because she'll hurt herself. And, you know, lovingly, I told them to back off. But I know that's exactly the thing that the energetic little girls who aren't wanting to do dress-ups in the corner are kind of seen as a little bit odd. I think we're shifting it because the football, women's football, women's soccer, thank goodness for Sam Kerr. I think it's shifting, but I do still think there's a sense that's the domain, the physicality is still a domain of boys.
16: And then if a little girl does hurt herself in a playground, what kind of reactions does she get that might be different from her brothers or her classmates who are boys?
21: And look, this is so challenging because, you know, I work a lot with early childhood educators and they'll just, you know, and I challenge them all the time is, what is the tone of your voice when a little girl falls over versus a little boy? Because the whole boys are tough stuff. You know, I've been challenging that, and I talked to you last time we had a program that they're actually not as tough as we think they are. So we often say, come on, mate, just jump up. You're all right. You know, we'll cheer a boy on. But a girl will often go, are you all right, sweetheart? Do you want, can I come and help you? Like, tending stuff. And the girl's actually probably wasn't hurt, now thinking, wow.
16: I'm delicate. I'm fragile.
21: That's exactly. And that's how these social norms can be so hard for us to really push them aside. And that's why I wanted to shine a light on it, that we speak the same way.
16: You talk about glimmers, a girl's glimmers in building resilience. What does that mean?
21: Okay, so anything that builds your ability to cope with life and setbacks and disappointments and takes you to be courageous is a glimmer. It's a protective factor, right? We've all got stressors. We're all going to have moments, you know. We've all had them. I've fallen over on stage myself. You know, I've dribbled things down my top just before I'm about to speak in front of 500 people, and when I put water on it to wipe it off, my nipples became erect and it was just like a complete disaster. But I've got quite good at that. There's a drama teacher inside me. So glimmers are a way that we can build these abilities for our girls so that when they fall over, are we from the get-go going, you know, are you okay? Let's brush that off and get back up. You know, we give them those messages. And I think also helping them to learn to fail well without attacking themselves again, you know, that ability to get back on the horse. And I was really blessed that I had such a good dad who, when I was about 80, recognised that I can't run very fast and that sometimes it might feel yucky coming last. And it does. And he said to me one day, if it feels yucky, just wave at the crowd. And so I did. I began waving at the crowd and I felt so much better. There were times I fell over because I waved so vigorously. But I also noticed there's usually someone else who can't run fast. So then I began gathering my arms up with. So it was this beautiful sense of giving me a strategy. But he gave me that other message, Sarah, and I think this is what I want all little girls to kind of hold on to, that no matter what, if you've got no chance of winning or being the best in any area of your life, always turn up and have a go. And that have a go is one of the most significant things about building real resilience, that you still turn up, you know, you're way
16: and
21: too short.
16: And wave at the crowd.
21: And wave at the crowd and have a smile on your face when you fall over and get back up, because life is going to knock us down.
16: In the survey that feeds into this book, Girlhood, parents told you that one of the most challenging things with raising girls is meltdowns and tantrums. Is your advice the same for girls and boys when emotions go nuclear?
21: Very similar, except that their intensity goes a lot longer, right? So often boys will go through that if you're still there to support them. Remember, not trying to shut it down, know that you're there. Quite often boys' physicality in those big motions comes out like movement, you know, kicking, screaming or yelling. Girls, yes, it can be the piercing yell, but it can last an hour. Like it can be way much more. And then it can still be with them 5 hours later, and it can be still with them the next day, you know, and that we have to recognise that it's bigger and more intense. And I think the second thing is that sometimes they have these big emotional responses to things that they have perceived incorrectly. And that's why I talk about really listening to what's underneath it later so that we can help them make sense of what it was, you know, and what I keep saying, just let them have them. The second one is try not to, I say acknowledge it, and acknowledge they're having a tough time and that big feelings are inside you and it feels a bit yucky. Try not to tell them what you think they're feeling, because seriously, they don't like that.
0: They
21: don't like that.
0: But when you're acknowledging, and I think some adults struggle with this, that doesn't mean that you're agreeing that the fact they've got the same shoes is worthy of this crisis or whatever the other problem might be. It's acknowledging the reality of their emotional reaction.
21: Absolutely.
0: You don't have to agree with the cause.
21: No, absolutely do not have to agree in any way or try and rationalise it, because they're little girls. They haven't got a prefrontal cortex. They get better at doing that. So what we're wanting them to do is absolutely be honest about it, because so many of my generation, it was shut down. Don't be so dramatic. Go to your room till you stop crying, or I'll give you something to really cry about. And many of us struggle, because if you block everything inside you, that means that later on in life it comes out even more intensely. And also, let them be angry, please.
0: Well, let's talk about girls and anger, because I think the meltdown that Australia had in response to Grace Tame last year, not smiling, indicates that we're still pretty freaked out by women being angry.
21: Particularly older women, absolutely. It was just absolutely the most unfeminine thing you can do is be angry. And so passive-aggressive behaviour becomes a norm for women, which was shut down. Don't be so dramatic. Go to your room till you stop crying, or I'll give you something to really cry about. And many of us struggle, because if you block everything inside you, that means that later on in life it comes out even more intensely. And also, let them be angry, please.
0: Well, let's talk about girls and anger, because I think the meltdown that Australia had in response to Grace Tame last year, not smiling, indicates that we're still pretty freaked out by women being angry.
21: Particularly older women. Absolutely. It was just absolutely the most unfeminine thing you can do is be angry.

0: which is even more complicated to work it out. And it's very complicated in a heterosexual relationship. And I think sometimes when we tend to be angry or really upset, we know the limbic brain fires up, and then we know the next centre in females is the word centre. So sometimes that needing to vent or say what they feel or work through it. So sometimes sitting next to a little girl, she just keeps saying why it's wrong and it's awful, and it's, and eventually she gets down to a place where it's not so awful and, I might have overreacted. But it, do you know what I mean? We need to give them that space to hear that.
1: And it's so different, isn't it? I just think on my own children's watching them, my daughter will want to talk or shout or argue. My son just wants to punch something.
0: Yes.
1: And it's the challenge as the parent is not to get into a debate sometimes with that very verbal, upset little girl.
0: Or think they're doing something wrong. So in other words, the more that they dive into those places and be supported as little girls, what we do, it builds an emotional intelligence, which means we're not going to do that in, you know, our workplaces later, or hopefully when we become a mother of a daughter who does the same thing.
1: Well, that's where your suggestion of the parental pause is kind of crucial. Explain that for me. Because it doesn't come naturally.
0: No, it doesn't. And it's kind of what we know is when we get triggered, we go into exactly the same flooded state with lots of cortisol, and we can be very reactive instead of responding. So my recommendation for a parental pause is for taking a couple of really big breaths and recognising this is a bit tricky for me. You know, bend your knees. I'm going to say that's really crazy, but I find that when we're really acting, really our legs are locked out. So all the martial arts have bent knees. It helps us to stay grounded. Hand on the heart to remember we love the child who's just about driving us insane, and to remind ourselves that our child's not being bad or naughty right now, and what they need is a safe base. And the safe base allows this all to go through like a glitter jar. And when the glitter settles, we can move on to the next moment that they learn about living as humans with great big hearts and irrational emotions and feelings, particularly as girls.
1: Parenting educator and author Maggie Dent is my guest today. Plenty more from Maggie after the news headlines. 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
2: Sue Fitzpatrick with ABC News. The Israeli ambassador has begun a meeting at Parliament House in Canberra with Foreign Minister Penny Wong, who's expressed her outrage at a decision to clear Israeli soldiers of any wrongdoing over the killing of an Australian aid worker. The Israeli Defence Force has announced it has cleared personnel of criminal wrongdoing for the 2024 strike that killed seven aid workers in Gaza, including Zomi Frankum. Agriculture groups in Queensland say a new bill before state parliament would strip farmers of their property rights and ability to negotiate with mining companies. The bill is intended to make it easier for the government to acquire private land for mining critical minerals. And two bookstores have removed a series of children's books authored by Sydney Swans AFL player Isaac Heaney. It follows the launch of a police investigation into alleged sexual assault linked to five Sydney Swans players. This is ABC News.
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1: On Conversations, my guest today is the parenting educator Maggie Dent. I spoke with Maggie after the publication of her book Girlhood, which focuses particularly on young girls from 0 to 8. Maggie, aunts and uncles play a big part in your understanding of ways for a child to thrive. Tell me about your auntie Una.
0: Yeah, look, I was really blessed. I lived on a farm, and my dad's only sister lived on a farm about 10 k's away. And my auntie, look, just whenever you walked in their house, it was just full of life, noise, laughter. She had the most enormously loud laughter, and she was big and huggy, and there was always cake in the cake tins and bickies in the bicky barrel, and she would greet everybody. And I was marinated in this warmth of this wonderful auntie figure in my life. And, you know, my mum was very reserved and quiet, and it was like she almost gave me permission to be who I was you know, who was the louder one, not the quiet, well-behaved like my sister.

0: And it wasn't actually till I was zoomed in to her funeral that I suddenly realised how much I owed her. So I know she'll be upstairs laughing at everything I do wrong. And, you know, so I wasn't even aware of how much she had influenced me.
1: I don't know if I read this in you, Maggie, or in someone else, that the way we speak to our children, particularly when they're upset or heightened, that tone is going to really shape their inner voice. So what kind of tone did Auntie Una talk to you when you were upset?
0: Just once again, she would always wrap you up. She had this, at the time, she was very generous. She's probably a little bit bigger than me. But her bosoms would wrap me in this great sense of warmth, right? She didn't even, we will be okay. We will get through this kind of thing. You know, we're country stock, you know. And I just felt so totally embraced in the reality of the moment, you know. And things went wrong on farms, you know. Dogs died and lambs died and, you know.
1: What if you broke something or damaged something?
0: Just once again, it's just to sweep up and move on. You know, it wasn't that you have done something earth-shattering. And I think that was just such a good message. I think I've always, you know, not only that, I think it was she involved you in things. So you had to help cook or sweep up, whatever she was doing, you know. And I think that's the other thing. I think today's parents do too much for kids. I'm sorry, but, you know, chores is a really good idea. Being uncomfortable, having to do things because that's what we do in a system. I say that with great love, but they need to do more.
1: You yourself have been auntie to lots of nieces, both biological and not. Mm. Talk to me about why those relationships are important for girls. What are they getting out from their aunt that they don't get from their mum?
0: We've all got issues because we don't ever want to let down our mum and our dad. That's our core thing. We want to make them proud of us, and it's damn hard work. Whereas that auntie figure, when they have your back, when they're the ones that like you when you're good and when you're not so good, they're the ones who keep reassuring you that don't worry about what you, it's what's in your heart that matters, you know, and don't let anyone treat you like that. Just, that's not okay, right? They keep coaching behind the scenes, even though mum's saying it, we stop listening to them. And also I think it's in the turbulent years when you go into those tween and teen years where everything just gets so much more intense and chaotic, having an auntie figure, well, the research is overwhelmingly strong that they're often the ones that we turn to that get us through. And I notice it's having someone who can hear you non-judgmentally as a girl and a tween. And I remember one day I was on bus duty at the school I was teaching and the bus was a bit late and there was one girl sort of standing by herself with her head down. And I thought, that doesn't look good. Anyway, I went over and I said, come, why don't we sit on the steps? And we sort of stepped a bit further back from there and I just was available and I'm pretty good at getting them to talk. And she shared some stuff about how tough it was in her life and I just said, look, you know, that's how we get stronger too, you know. I just want you to know if you would like me to support you, then I'm okay. But I actually think you can do this. I just know that inside every girl there's an incredible strength that sometimes you don't believe in, but I want you to believe in that. Anyway, that girl wasn't even in my classes and I saw her occasionally, but she came up to me at the end of the year and she had said to me that conversation that she had actually been planning on ending her life because she couldn't live the way she was and she felt so invisible and unloved. But that one conversation was what changed her life and she ended up becoming a teacher. So I want to say that girls remember stuff. And yes, they remember when you say, you know, someone says they're fat or they're ugly, but they remember when someone says, I really believe in you. I can see you've got a natural ability. Or I think one day you'll be able to write a great book. They don't forget that either, but they need more of that in this world that says they're not okay.
1: When you say you're good at getting girls to talk, what are some of the ways you bring those hidden girls out of their shells?
0: I think sometimes it's sharing your own vulnerability. I think when they feel safe and, you know, I also know that kids share, like, around the classroom, around the school that, you know, that teacher's okay. So they get permission like that. When I was counselling full time, there were times I got messages from students to say so-and-so's running away to Perth and they're getting on the afternoon bus. Would you go catch them? And that happened a couple of times and it was girls. And when I've turned up and walked up to the bus stop and the relief on their face when somebody they trusted turned up, and that's that, you know, that's the place I worry about, the screen world and the SMS world and the WhatsApp world and the Insta world, is I think we miss some of the real stuff that makes them feel someone has my back. Because, you know, a lovely text message to a girl who you're caring about, that will do something good. But is that going to counteract all this stuff she's seeing online of looking for approval through how she looks and with 15 filters, which isn't her anyway?
1: Temperament has a big role here as well, doesn't it, in whether a girl or a teenager is willing to open up or share. And I think one of the kind of interesting things about having more than one child is it underlines your own limits as a parent, because where something might have worked with one, you think, aren't I an amazing parent? Look at this gorgeous, compliant, charming, pleasurable creature. And then you have a different child and you do the same things, and that child, let's just say, brings up different challenges. So talk to me about the different categories that you use, because I really think it helps you feel it's bigger than me and my parenting decisions. I'm dealing with someone who's emerged with a personality and with a temperament.
0: And it's like, if you can imagine, every single child who turns up is a unique one-off, right? No parenting book's been written about them. And our job is to work out who they are, what they've come with. And epigenetics is just fascinating now that we know that things get handed down. I mean, even trauma can be handed down. So what we do know is that the temperament tendencies from, you know, the most confident, feisty rooster children, you know, you'll know that very soon, because they're all over it. You know, they argue before they're verbal, you know, they don't like sleeping and they're loud and they're energetic. And they have sensitive little lambs who are gentle and empathetic and understanding and like sleeping. And you think, I'm a winner. No, he's just got a different temperament. And while that, we really don't want them stuck at either end, you know, we're aware that they're going to be a little bit slower to warm, and that one there, you've got to be a little careful, make sure the boundaries are in place. And then I discovered over the top of that, there's the orchid and dandelion kind of influence, and that is, dandelions just grow anywhere, right? So they just cruise through life. They don't, you know, they just bounce over things. They seem to strive well. They make you look like a really good parent. And then your orchid, oh, they are really sensitive. You know, just when you think you've got it sorted, yeah, they don't like that. And they can be fussy eaters. They're over dramatic about things that shouldn't be. And so when you get the blends, and I write a lot about the most challenging children are the the rooster, who happens to be an orchid.
1: So the big boisterous personality with a very strong
0: with
1: heart.
0: This massive emotional sensitivity, especially to things like being jealous or embarrassed. They are hard on themselves. But they also can have too much energy around enthusiasm and just do your head in. Like, you try not to tell them their birthday's coming, because by the time it arrives, everyone's just done,
2: over
0: right?
2: It.
0: Yeah, yeah, like 15 different cake styles. And so, again, we need to work out how to help them, you know, manage the strengths within them, and that there are strengths within orchids. Orchids are quite in-tuned and empathetic, and quite often it took me years to understand that not only am I, you know, a rooster, I'm an orchid, but I'm also an introverted one, which is a weird thing, because I can do confident things, like even when I was at school, but then I actually really wanted to disappear and not be around anybody, and I didn't want to be known. So it was this it was really confusing as a girl that I didn't want everyone to notice me, but I'd get up and get a job done, right, or I'd be the leader that sort something out or raise money for something or save something, and then I just disappear in the background. And yet I get really upset because I took everyone's feelings on, including the teacher in my classroom. You know, if they weren't well, I was taking their stuff on, my stuff on, and it's really tricky if you're one of those kids.
1: On Conversations today, my guest is Maggie Dent. As nanny to your granddaughters, Maggie, what kind of games do you play with them? What kind of insight do you get into the imaginative world of little girls?
0: Oh, that has been the most fascinating journey, because my boys, so they were into He-Man and Superman, and, you know, that was not complicated. So the let's pretend stuff started quite early, and you know, the tea party, and it had to be Earl Grey tea. You couldn't have, you know, English black, and I had to have that. No, you can't have Nanny, go and get the unicorns. And I brought a pony, and I got growled at because it's not a party for it's only, you know. And then one day during lockdown, my 5-year-old granddaughter at the time wanted to play doctors, and so we have a little foyer, so she's got it all set up and she's found a few things for, to be a doctor. So she's opened up the door and called out, "Maggie Dent, it's your turn." I'm thinking, she just, okay. So I came on in and sat down, and she said to me, "So have you got a headache and runny nose and sore throat?" And I said, "No." She said, "Good, you don't have the virus." Oh. Right? Nobody, yeah, anyway, and I'm going, "Yeah, no, I'm good." I'm lucky, isn't it? And then she said, "So what's wrong?" And I said, "I've got a sore knee." And she said, "Okay." She looked at it and she said, "I'll go and get your Elsa bandage." And so she put a Band-Aid on and said, "Can I have your green card?"
2: Your Medicare.
0: Medicare card.
2: Oh, my goodness.
0: And then she went the other card to tap. So I wasn't getting out of there free, trust me. Anyway, I've gone and I had to have another appointment that afternoon, and I've come back in and she's reassessed me for COVID. "Have you got?" And I said, "No." She said, "Good, you still don't have the virus. And how's your knee?" And I said, "Yeah, it's not really any good." And she just said, "Well, I think you probably have to go and see a different doctor."
2: Sent you for a second opinion.
0: I know, second opinion, right? And I know this is kind of what Blue is showing us all, you know, on our Fabulous, is that this imaginative play is how often little girls are making sense of the world around them and making sense of the grown-ups and how grown-ups behave. And I know at times that they can set up like a mini classroom and, you know, and be the teacher that admonishes the child or something, which may have happened in their classroom. But instead of just leaving it there, that they go to the child who was upset and they console that child. So they're actually, what didn't happen in that real situation, they've now made happen in the unbelievably sophisticated stuff going on in that imaginary world of our girls.
1: You did a visualization with a little girl who shared with you a sadness about her dad.
0: Yeah, that was amazing. Such a sweet little girl. So quite often you think there must be a trauma that's making this, but that's how big girls' feelings are. Anyway, she still wasn't, something was missing. And I said, look, and I had a magic wand that I often use because heck, magic, magic. And I said to her, "If I gave you my magic wand and you were able to go abracadabra and you could fix whatever was making you sad, do you reckon you'd like to try that?" She said, "Yes." So she picked up the wand and she just went, abracadabra, "I just wish my daddy would play with me sometimes." And, like, she had a loving dad. He just never played with her. Well, obviously, Bluey wasn't out then. You can just see, you know, when they get that information, it's just turned around instantly. And that little girl's life was turned around. So one little worry became the thing that really shaped her moods.
1: You tell a wonderful story about a dad who wanted to sing songs to his little baby daughter but didn't know nursery rhymes, didn't know children's songs. What did he sing to her instead?
0: He was such a cool dude. He had a ute, you know, he was a tradie kind of guy, and he loved his little girl. So they just did AC/DC all the time. From the get-go, that's all she had as a little girl. Anyway, he came up to me after this seminar. I did a dad seminar once in Perth, and he came up to me and said, "Maggie, I always felt really bad that I didn't know any nursery rhymes and that she just had AC/DC, but I just thought I'd come and tell you." And his eyes had teared over, Sarah, and he said, "So my girl and I, we've just got back from Sydney and we've been to an AC/DC concert together. She's 19. And I just thought, how blessed. You know, we think the world is sit down and play whatever, your little girl. Look at that. He found a pathway. She'll never forget that. And you imagine one day if, you know, he leaves this planet, she's just going to have all this way of memories that are going to come back through that music.
1: She'll always have a jailbreak. Yeah, I don't want to shame anyone, Maggie, because I know that especially when my kids were little, desperate times call for desperate measures. But it breaks my heart when you're describing the power of play and imagination, particularly with little girls. Mm. When I see little kids in prams with iPads or screens, and that moment where they're getting to just take in the world or engage with reality around them, we just seem to be blocking off all those opportunities more and more, just giving them that distraction.
0: It does. It just breaks my heart. And I think at one point, you're exactly right. This is like, it's a great distractor. But I'm going to say that every moment of distraction that's not about human relationships, face-to-face, word-to-word, has a cost. And I think the digital abandonment is an issue. Then when parents realise that, they do try and put their phones down a lot. And I'm going to say it's really annoying, you know, sometimes if you've got a toddler who's being a pain in the neck in that, you know, in the trolley. And it's not always fun. I remind my oldest son of the day I had him in my trolley, and he was arguing he didn't want his normal apricot yogurt. He wanted strawberry, and we'd eaten strawberry before and he didn't like it, so I knew it'd be a waste of a kilo of yogurt. So I put the apricot one in and turned around to get some milk, and everyone went, and I went, oh, and then I turned around and he'd just thrown it, and like a shot put, and it just went up everyone's legs and all over the fridge and some of the staff in the supermarket I used to teach, so I felt like a right twat. But do you know what? There was this great moment again where, you know, it can be inconvenient and annoying at times, but that human connectedness is still the number one thing that helps our children become who they are and develops a sense that I have worth because this person gazes in my eyes or they talk to me or they smile and make funny faces. And, you know, there's some great gifts in amongst it, let's recognise that. But I think now that we're finding that we've got children turning up with the weakest gross and fine motor skills, inability to self-regulate or manage their feelings because they haven't had enough meltdowns. I know that sounds crazy, but they actually need them, really important. Inability to initiate and sustain play, we've got a problem. And I'm worried. I'm really worried that, you know, the way that young people are seeing how intimate relationships are from, you know, not only online and reality TV programs, how are they going to be able to create a relationship around authentic human intimacy, which can be complicated even with people who haven't had that? You know what? I'm worried because we're raising humans, not digital, you know, devices.
1: All of this that you're encouraging with little girls, Maggie, how does it apply to when they become tweens and teenagers? Does it shift what we need to prioritise as girls grow up?
0: Well, the first thing is the stronger the foundation in those first years, all of the things we've been talking about, the healthier the inner critic is in the adolescent years. And we know that that gets really strong. We know that their emotions become more intense, and we know that there's a natural body dissatisfaction. Those things are normal. However, the hatred we're now hearing from girls towards themselves is another whole level. So if we're giving them messages that you can be you, beautiful you, but not beautiful everyone else, or you can be, you know, your strengths are these things, so we're going to help you build those strengths inside you, whether it's, you know, running, whether it's playing music, whether it's whatever, then we give them a sense that they're not, you know, it's a turbulent journey. It is really stressful. The figures at the moment are really frightening, that we have 1 in 5 of our teenage girls is actually classified as depression, not just sad. We know that COVID has really deeply impacted our girls. Once again, we interrupted all sorts of rites of passages and journeys and opportunities to be together. Again, I say that they need significant adult allies. They need lighthouse figures, and it doesn't always have to be an auntie. They need people who just know that it's turbulent, people who will, you know, pick everyone's kids up after sport and, you know, listen to all the stuff going on in the car because they forget you're driving the car. For me, it was making sure I fed large numbers of boys often in my houses and it was noisy and chaotic. I think we've got to be able to create opportunities for them to spend more real time together, whether fire pits, camping trips. I think they're starving to hang out with their own friends in environments that maybe aren't a screen.
1: How have you seen girls' relationships with their mums in particular change as they enter adolescence?
0: Oh, it's so tricky because I know there's so many mummies out there who have come to me when their daughters have pushed them away and just go, we had this lovely relationship, you know, and I just dreamed we'd be off having coffee, going shopping together, and I'm going, oh, look, I know. And this is what happens. So what they have to do is they have to push us back to find out who they are, and they are biologically wired to want to spend more time with friends and peers. It can break your heart, but they still want you. Absolutely still want you.
1: I've read an analogy of the mother and the father, parents being like the edge of a swimming pool that a teenager's going to kick away from and then swim back and want to hold on to, but kick, and sometimes that kick really hurts.
0: Yeah, it
1: but
0: does.
1: They need to do that kick to get into the deeper water.
0: And I also have to reassure them that they can be just amazing in their school environments. Teachers raving about them, and yet what you get coming in the door at the end of the day is a bit like the toddler. You know, there's nothing left. And if you're their safest person, they sometimes dump stuff on you. So you just got to pretend like water off a duck's back, and that I'm bigger than this, and that my connection is bigger than this. And what we tend to find is kindness is probably that it's not easy, particularly for mums, because we can lay awake all night because that sentence that she said just goes ruminating loops. And it's one of the challenges of being a female is we have these ruminating loops that we get stuck into that are often negative. And every time we go around the loop, we charge ourselves up with more feelings. And it's not easy. And I think girls tell themselves that, you know, there are times they do things and they can't love themselves, so that they really need significant people who can say, I love you no matter what happens, no matter how lousy the choices you make. If you fail your exam, you crash the car, you need to be picked up from a party, that we have fierce, unconditional love. Mm. And one day you're going to be a grown up and this, we'll be able to laugh about this, but not yet.
1: You write about in the book that for you there was an effort to think that you had to be perfect, please everyone in order to get that validation and that approval. And you can succeed at that in a certain way, and then it can really bite you on the bum. What happened in your first semester away at university?
0: So I'd convinced myself, because I'm a bigger girl, so I was never going to be in the thin brigade, and I wasn't into clothes, so I was really a failed human. And, you know, I'd had that message as a little girl that I was too much and all those things. So I felt I just wasn't enough, good enough and all that. Then I decided I was quite good at schoolwork. So I thought, I'm obviously smart. I've got something I can hang on to. So that's my thing. You know, I'm going to be smart. And I got to university. And that was a real challenge to go from the country to the city. And I had some pretty turbulent experiences. But I failed my first essay in my entire life. I got a 45%, which technically nowadays is probably a pass, but in those days it was a fail. And it was an essay on the politics. And I remember getting it from my tutor. And I walked from the University of WA, where we were, over to St. Catharines over the road. And on that journey back, in my mind, something snapped. And I told myself there was nothing about me that was worthwhile, that there's nothing good about me and it's going to be permanent, you know. And I got to my room and without any planning, completely impulsively, I tried to swallow a bottle of pills because I did not want to live anymore. There was nothing about me that was worthwhile. And I was kind of lucky I hadn't been prepared, because one of the tablets cracked on my tooth and it was sour and I vomited. And in that moment of a fetal position with snot and vomit, and I remember thinking, oh, I nearly died. And the sun shone in through the window, which is me in nature. I just felt I was held in a moment of something sacred that said, you weren't meant to die. But that experience changed me, because I realised how vulnerable teenagers are. And so in the days that followed, I decided I'm not going to do journalism. I'm going to become a teacher. I want to be able to help the kids who have that experience and hide under a mask that thinks they have nothing worthwhile about them.
1: Hmm. So powerful that it was that really painful place of vulnerability.
0: Absolutely.
1: Opened up your life's path for you.
0: Totally. Absolutely. And that's what's... I think it also gave me a vision that sometimes when I've worked with teenagers going through something really major, I keep saying there's a message underneath this. This is like, is it a wake-up call? Is it a direction shift? Is it giving you a chance to see something else in life? And I never told anybody for years, because, of course, that's another failure. And I ran women's retreats for years, and it was one of those retreats that someone shared something they'd never shared with anyone else, and I just felt I have to share my truth. And isn't that interesting? How many females will never share a truth And yet the day they do, their life just feels completely different because people actually can respect you more for owning something that was really difficult. And that's why lived stories are so important and why, you know, I ended up becoming a counsellor instead of a teacher because I felt I know that look and I know that desperation and I know there's a way I can help that young person find their own strengths and gifts.
1: Maggie, your lived stories are just such a gift to conversations. Thank you so much again for being our guest.
0: Thank you for having me, Sarah.
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4: I spoke with Maggie Dent in 2022, just after the publication of her book, Girlhood, Raising Our Little Girls to Be Healthy, Happy and Heard. This episode of Conversations was recorded on the lands of the Yagara and Turrbal peoples. Our executive producer is Nicola Harrison. I'm Sarah Konoski. Thanks for listening.

0: 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ABC Gold Coast.
1: Hello there. Look, it is a cat, but it's not the cat you were expecting. It's Kat Davidson filling in for the magical, amazing and wonderful and utterly irreplaceable Kat Feeney. I shan't even try. I'll just do it the way I do it. She's a little under the weather today. Hopefully she'll be back in her rightful spot tomorrow. But for now, I have the distinct pleasure of spending the next few hours in your esteemed company. Now, if you know Kat Feeney, you know that she loves a letter. If you're a regular listener, you know this. Now, what you may not know is she is the writer of some of the most beautiful letters I have ever seen. And I have been lucky enough to be the recipient of a couple in my lifetime. She wrote me a beautiful one for my 50th birthday, which is, I don't want to tell the people who spent heaps on my presents that this is my favourite, but it kind of is. It's beautifully penned. It's on parchment, of course. And the words in it between her and I, but truly beautiful, insightful, gorgeous, all the things she always is. And I wondered if you had to write a letter or convey a message, should I say, because writing might give away what I'm asking you here. If you had to convey a whole heap of words to one person, would you write them as Kat might? Would you type them? Would you jump on your computer and tap, tap, tappy? Would you get on your typewriter? Would you maybe do it in shorthand? What is the way that you best communicate, do you think? And when you think about our young folk, and I mean the really young ones, the ones that you might have dropped off at school this morning, do they know how to really work their way around a keyboard? I mean, you think they're kind of born with it in their hands, but maybe they only know how to do it tablet style. The great art of typing, we're going to talk about that, and writing. I'd love to know from you today what your favourite way of communicating is. 1300 222 612. I'm also going to be asking you, where do we make our communities? And by that, I don't mean the online ones. I mean the ones that you physically see other humans. Maybe you are part of Probus, as one of our Council of Elders is. Maybe you formed or drew into a craft group. Maybe you're going to do an entry into the Larrys, which we'll talk about later. But what is your measure of finding a community? How do you do that? Maybe it's something that you do that takes you all over the world. We'll get inside that. And a little bit later, you're going to meet a young woman who will convince you that the future is in good hands. So many treats lined up for you this afternoon, including some really good music. It's a Joan Armatrading. Drop the Pilot.

0: June Arbitrating and Drop the Pilot. Gosh, I love that song. I don't know any of the words. They confuse me each and every time. I've had them explained to me. They make no sense, but I do love that song. That's Drop the Pilot from 1983. It is 23 minutes to one, and therefore it's time for this.
1: Good afternoon. Jay here with the cheapest petrol across Brisbane and the Gold Coast. For unleaded fuel, the cheapest in Brisbane's north side is 194 cents per litre in Lutwyche, Kedron and Chermside. On the south side, 186 all through Annerley, Moorooka and Rocklea. In east Brisbane, the cheapest is 187 in Tingalpa. On the bayside, 194 in Gumdale and Wakerley. In the western suburbs, 192 in Durack. Now for Ipswich, the cheapest is 195 in Silkstone. For Logan, 186 in Marsden Park and Waterford West. On the Gold Coast, 189 in Biggeraa Waters and Labrador. And for diesel fuel, the cheapest on Brisbane's north side is 238 in Deegan. On the south side, 227 in Acacia Ridge. And for the Gold Coast, the cheapest diesel is 234 in Labrador and Southport.
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2: This is Kat Feeney.
0: Well, almost. It's Kat Davidson filling in for Kat Feeney this afternoon. Thank you for your text, Brett at Burley. You made me giggle. He said, Kat being under the weather is a predictably, yes, natural next day outcome from overdosing on drum solos. Amen, brother. Yes, if you were listening to the program yesterday, Kat Feeney tried to get me across the line on the love of a good drum solo and she couldn't do it. Still not a fan. I find them self-indulgent. Look, you can try and change my mind, but it won't work. It didn't work for 2.5 hours yesterday and it won't work today. But here we are, and I'm going to be asking you for your best excuse for ever being late.
3: And it's too late, baby, now. It's too late. Mm-hmm. Though we really did try to make it.
0: The reason I ask you this morning, as I was preparing to come and host this very program for your good selves, it became late. I knew that it was going to happen. There was nothing I could do about it because as I was exiting my bathroom at home while singing a song to my dog about how beautiful he is, as many songs he has, let's not get into that right now, I managed to drop an entire pallet of makeup on the floor, on the tiled floor of my bathroom. First world problems, I know. But I'm also aware that if I didn't clean it up, and it was quite a dark, I'm a little gothy, quite a dark palette. So there was a lot of pigment on the floor. And I knew that if I left it there, my dog would soon be covered in said pigment and therefore my entire house, because that's how he rolls. So I was late because I had to clean up makeup, which is a terrible excuse for being late, but there we are. I have a friend who had the best excuse for being late ever. Now, this will sound made up, but it is true. He was late to his own birthday party, 2 hours late to his own birthday party, mind you, because he had died. Now, before you get mad at me for going dark, he was revived. He's alive. He's still alive. This was many years ago, but he did die. Major medical episode. He was revived. Clear, that kind of style. They jump-started him. And with the folly of youth, he released himself from hospital and made it to the party, which, in hindsight, extremely foolish, but that's what he did. So, and I've never heard an excuse as good as I was dead for being late for something. But I'm willing to let you have a crack. Now,

0: has to be something that you did eventually make it to. I don't want any stories of fiery wrecks. I want you to be actually safe and well when you got to the thing. But what happened to make you late? Maybe you were a political operative. You had to be flown into, I don't know. You know, I don't know if you're allowed to tell me that on account of spy rules, but 1-300-222-612 is the number. If you'd like to give me a call, give me your best late excuse, or you can text on 0467-922-612. Maybe your child made up one this morning when they were late for school. Mine's a bit awesome at it. But do let me know. Kat Davidson's my name, filling in for Kat Feeney this afternoon.
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0: My, the buttons. It's 18 minutes to one. My name is Kat Davidson, filling in this afternoon for one Catherine Feeney. And our Council of Elders today consists of Executive Chef Tony Ching and Judith Mastrassi, AM of Probus fame. Good afternoon to the two of you.
3: Afternoon.
0: Hello. Lovely to see you both here. You're both looking smashing this afternoon.
3: Thank you.
0: Well done, you.
4: As in pumpkins, yeah.
0: Indeed. Someone asked me yesterday, had I heard of Pearl Jam? And I was so offended. Of course I have.
4: And Marmalade Jam.
0: All the jams.
4: Yeah.
0: Now, let's crawl into a bit of Council of Elders chat. The transition to online testing means that typing proficiency is highly relevant to how students complete their writing tasks. Now, this is on the back of NAPLAN being the results being released recently. So in year 3, the students still complete the writing component on paper using a pencil. In years 5, 7, and 9, they type their writing responses online using a standard physical keyboard or device with the spell check and autocorrect disabled so that they have to type it out as it is. And it made me wonder, because it isn't part of the curriculum strictly, learning how to type. There's no typing module. Do you remember learning to type at school? I'm going to start with you, Tony, or was that not a thing?
5: I'm a old age dinosaur. never had that in my school years at all. We just no such thing. Maybe that's really showing my age, but never really had an interest to learn after that. I do use my phone to type out most things, but I much prefer handwriting.
0: Okay. Are you a good handwriter?
5: I like to think I am. People have told me not so. And often when I do write things, particularly numbers and stuff like that, my bank account numbers and stuff like that, money goes to the wrong account because quite possibly the numbers, they're not used to looking at handwriting.
0: Oh, wow.
5: They're used to looking at, you know, the typeface.
0: Interesting.
5: Yeah, so that's a bit bizarre. Yeah, yeah.
0: What about you, Judith? Were you taught in your youngling years?
4: I did. I learnt typing in shorthand at high school. I think it was the equivalent of year 9. And it came in handy. It was good. I had a variety of things. So I can't say that I was an incredible touch typist or anything. And I can remember a little bit of shorthand, but not much.
0: Was it? It's before my time. My mum knew how to use shorthand. She trained to be a secretary.
4: Pittman shorthand.
0: Was it useful at the time? It just looks like squiggles.
4: Yeah, yeah, yeah. Because I then became a journalist.
0: Ah.
4: And so I was able to take down words. So yes, and obviously as a journalist you were using a typewriter, and I've still got the little portable typewriter I used to use, so which is great. Well,
5: there you go.
0: Do you still use it?
5: Did I miss out, obviously.
0: Do you still use it?
4: No, but I intend to get it out. And the issue now is finding the ribbons, like the ribbons that go in and the parts. So I have been giving some time to a repair cafe at the Gap, and then

0: There's a couple of people there that I think might be able to.
1: Oh, I love those guys. They fix my bike. And they managed to school the expression of what have you done to this beautiful machine? Because I don't take good care of it. I didn't oil it. Its tyres, well, all the things. It's had the sticky handlebars for reasons I'll never understand. And they didn't judge me and they just made it okay.
0: Oh, well, I repair jewellery. Yeah, so.
2: Oh, do you?
0: Yeah, so that's.
1: There you go.
0: Restring bits.
1: Let's head back to the typing for a second. Now, when we were talking earlier off air, Tony, you were saying that when you were doing recruiting, when you were trying to find people for jobs, not necessarily being a recruiter, you used handwriting in a certain way, which fascinated me. Tell me more.
2: Oh, look, I used to get the guys to write a short summary of their work history by hand, and in my mind, I always thought that was you could tell a lot more from a person. How they presented their writing, and then just a type message or just a type statement. I thought that was kind of important, particularly for sort of a artistic type jobs like being a chef and stuff like that. You could see some sort of flair in their handwriting and how organised they were, whether the lines were straight or all sorts of things. In my mind, I thought that was kind of important.
1: Yeah. Were people kind of taken aback when they were asked to write something?
2: Like, I think it was still acceptable in those days.
1: Right.
2: I think people still sort of half expected it. But I imagine if you ask someone to do it these days, I think it would be quite hard for people to have a presentable handwriting because no one does it.
1: Do you still handwrite, Judith?
0: I love to. And people always say, always comment on the handwriting. But I think we've also got a problem too because our literacy rates are pretty terrifying. I was reading that 30% of people in Tasmania are illiterate, which is pretty scary because, you know, you think with your own children and your grandchildren, you start reading to them early and they've got a... And what happened when they were young that they missed out on all of that?
2: It's sort of like that technology is changing the way our brain works.
0: Well, you know? We don't
2: need to know how to spell anymore. We don't need where to put punctuation marks and all that sort of thing because computers do it for you.
1: Well, there's been research that's shown, and not just in children, in all ages, the act of typing, particularly if you can't touch type, so you have to think about where your hands go on the keys, that distracts the brain from the process of the creation. Whereas when you're writing, it's just you, hand, pen, paper.
2: Right.
1: So it's a cleaner.
2: And eraser.
1: Well, I'm left-handed, so I have the nightmare. I'm holding my pen up at the moment. It's quite shiny because I like shiny things. It's also fairly expensive because I'm a left-hander and I drag my hand.
2: Right.
1: So, and I used to get in trouble in primary school. They even tried to change which hand I write with.
2: Yes.
0: Oh, dear.
1: Yeah, until my dad went down and said, she writes better than you do, leave her alone. Bless him. Don't mess with my dad. But I... constantly frustrated by because my handwriting doesn't look so neat sometimes, Tony, if I'm not using my good pen.
2: So it's a pen related.
1: It's the pen's problem.
2: Right. Good excuse.
1: Thank you.
2: Good excuse.
1: Thank you. Let's move along, still in the form of education, but into a slightly different area and talk about community. Now, when I went to university, it was literally the last century. And I was physically on campus. I have an arts degree from QUT, drama degree, so a lot of on-campus time. Mm. And some of my favourite humans are the ones that I met during that time. And we had the time to get to know each other. We had the time to, I remember, you know, sitting out on the grass at lunchtime and you know, pontificating about Shakespeare, which we pretended we knew about. And now a lot of the time the students don't have that experience when they go to university because a lot of it's online. And a lot of universities are turning to oral exams, partly so that they do get FaceTime with their students, but also because you can't fake, like AI can't deliver your oral presentation for you. It has to come from you. So I wondered from your point of view, I mean, firstly, did either of you do formal education as adults? Do you remember the community aspect of that?
2: Not really, because again, I suppose in my later life, it was done online, you know. In earlier life, yes, it was a classroom community type thing, whatever. But again, the way the world's changed, it's all online. You can do it from home. And I think, look, people miss out on hearing other ideas or that social network That is so important to

0: everyday life. You know, and my view, how can you be sort of isolated within a city?
1: It's nuts. But we are. And yeah, it occurred to me yesterday, I had the electricity provider lined it all up, and a person came and installed a smart meter in my home yesterday so that the electricity can be read online, because normally I have a person coming to read the meter. And what occurred to me is surreptitiously we're losing society that we live in is restricting the number of people we're coming into contact with.
2: Mm.
1: I refuse to do self-checkout at the supermarket because I really, and my local supermarket, I know quite a few of the staff, I know them by name, and I like to say hello. And bit by bit by bit, we're being extricated from face-to-face and personal contact with other people. And it's sad. It's really, really sad because I think we've got increasingly a lot of people that are socially isolated.
0: Well, all you have to do is look at, catch a train or a bus or whatever, and no one's talking. They're all just looking at their phones or typing into their phones.
2: That's true, but I think it's human nature, and correct me if I'm wrong, to seek out community. I think, I mean, I'm really? An introvert by nature, but I will try and find my people, not necessarily people thrust upon me.
1: Kat.
2: You think?
1: Yeah, I do. I think
2: we're happy in our caves?
1: Yes, I believe so. But at the same time, I think you'd be happier if you were, around the campfire with the rest of the tribe.
0: I suppose
1: and
0: everyone's
1: shooting the
0: different, aren't they?
1: Talking about
0: different.
1: Hunting down mammoths and.
2: Well, the idea of I've had this conversation with a heap of friends because I'm a comedian, so a lot of my friends are extroverts because I'm an introvert. And organised group activities that I didn't organise are my idea of hell. Having to be thrust into a community that isn't of my choosing, I hate it. But if I get to be in something like I get to go to a theatre class and they're all my kind of people, or whenever I've gone overseas and I go to a comedy club, I find my people there because that's where we lurk in the nighttime. So I wonder what kind of community, like when I was a young mother, I was never a young mother, I was 35, when I had my child when I was younger, they gave me a mother's group and I got to meet other mums. So are there any communities now, you're at Probus, Judith, so I know the answer to this for you, but for you, Tony, have you found other communities in your life through hobbies, through shared interest?
0: Yes and no. I guess some of the people I deal with or associate with, it's through a mutual interest in things, which is, quite comforting and all the rest of it. I think the people I meet when I do these food tours at Sunnybank Plaza, vast majority of them have some sort of interest in food, and that's, I find that easy to talk to and talk with, and generally have quite a good time discussing those sorts of things. But apart from that, I think, society these days, we're moving, sadly, we're moving away from those community groups to a certain degree.
2: Mm.
0: We all may communicate with other people online, but as far as, going to the effort of meeting people, I think we're sort of like quite isolated from that point of view.
2: What say you, Judith?
1: Well, clearly with Probus, we've got 100,000 members around Australia, and it's a club environment, but it's much more than that because there's all these special interest groups that evolve within the club. So it's people connecting up with other people and joint interests or developing new interests. Like I learned to play Mahjong. Which I always wanted to play, but it's because that was available in the club. But the interesting thing is that I've caught up with people I hadn't seen for 50 years that I'd lost contact with because I grew up in Brisbane, but then I moved to Melbourne, then I worked in Sydney, and then at some stage I was living on an island in the Barrier Reef.
0: But is that an older generational type thing, or do you find there are young people involved in that?
1: No, well, it's for retirees and semi-retirees. They'd love you, though. A club would love you because
0: really?
1: Oh, gosh, yes. And the club
2: just
1: I belong
2: you up, Tony.
1: And what's interesting is the club I belong to, which is Indooroopilly, we had a cap of 100 members only because the venue that we met at, that was the number of people it could fit. So we've moved venues and now we're 110, and now we're going to 120 because right. so many people are coming along and joining in. So right. in terms of age, there's people in their 50s who are semi-retired yeah, right. because, let's face it, most of our social interaction, if we're working, goes on with the people that we work with or, in Kat's case,
0: yep.
1: comedians.
2: Technically it's work.
1: Yeah, well, that's working. yeah. But it always looks and sounds like so much fun.
2: Done right, it is. It yeah. is 5 minutes to yeah. one. We have one final text that's come through. Please keep them coming on anything you like. It's your show. 0467 922 612 is the text line. Lee texted through, Lee as in Leanne, so female Lee, at Kangaroo Point. I did a 6-month elective in touch typing in year 11 in 1978, and it was one of the most important, useful skills I learnt. And the reason I intentionally gendered Leanne there is that I think that may have just been women who learnt to type back then.
1: So how did all the male journalists learn to type? Because there were far more male journalists when I was around.
2: The women taught them, perhaps. We
1: no,
2: shall end on that beautiful noise.
1: They went to uni and did journalism at university.
2: Maybe they learnt there. I don't know.
1: Yeah.
2: Maybe one can call in and tell me.
1: One for another day.
2: Any old journos? Give me a bell. 1-300-222-612. Thank you both very much.
0: Cheers. Pleasure. Thank you.
2: For the benefit of your experience. That was Tony Ching, executive chef, and Judith Nastracy, AM of Probus fame. Let's have a little bit of Pink. A few minutes before ABC News at 1:00.

0: Pink and her beautiful daughter Willow and Cover Me in Sunshine. I don't know if you've ever seen the film clip for it. Willow has got to be the second cutest kid in the universe. Mine, of course, winning first place. It is almost time for ABC News. After 1 o'clock, your late excuses, keep them coming. A couple of absolute doozies.
1: Because I'm just so grateful I had such a great outcome.
2: Making every day better.
1: Can't wait for that feeling that I'll have when I cross the finish line, because for me these days, those achievements are so much more.
3: Well, for me, it's a mission.
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0: This is indeed Kat Feeney's show, but Kat Davidson at the helm this afternoon, just looking after her baby while she has a little day off to feel better. She's a bit under the weather today, and as it was suggested to me by Brett at Burley, when I opened the program, he said it's predictable, given that she overdosed on drum solos yesterday. There was a push to convince me that drum solos are awesome, and sadly, it did not get up. I'm asking you today to give me your best late excuse. Maybe it's one that you've heard if you're someone who has people who report to you, whether they be children or underlings. What is the best, or perhaps worst, late excuse that you've heard? Reason for this, as I was coming into work this morning, I managed to drop an entire palette of eyeshadow on my bathroom floor. It shattered, as these things always do, and I ended up with a lot of very dark pigment all over my light-coloured tile. And I had that moment, I don't know if you'd be like me or maybe you're just a better human, of thinking, I could just put the mat over that, I could just leave. But then I looked at my dog, to whom I was singing at the time, and said, "You're going to walk in that, aren't you?" And he said, yes. So I had to clean it all up, and it's the reason that I was a few minutes late to the ABC this morning. I do apologise. And I had a friend when I was younger who was late to his own birthday party because he'd died. Don't feel sad for him. He's fine. He was revived. We had a major medical episode. He was brought back to life and released himself from hospital against medical advice to be at the party. So when we were all mad at him because it was his birthday, "Where have you been?" says we. "And I was dead," said he. And that is possibly the best excuse I've heard. But I'd love to hear yours. Let's see if you can do somewhere between a broken palette of makeup and dead. I reckon yours will place. 1300 222 612 is the number, or you can text on 0467 922 612. A couple of wonderful texts who've come through. Kathy says, "Lovely to hear you." Ah, it's lovely to be heard. "A great friend of mine was in trouble one night for being 2 hours late home for dinner. I bet. Until it was revealed, she delivered a baby in the hospital car park as she left work. Lucky she's a midwife." Oh, my giddy aunt. Indeed, Kathy. And we have another one that came through that said, "When a..." Okay, brace yourself. If you're eating, just put it down for a second. "It's when a child vomits. One of mine vomited in my arms on timber stairs." No! "It went everywhere, including seeping through the stairs and dripping." That's a strong word to use with, oh my gosh, into the storage area beneath the stairs. "Also, it happened in a hire car in the middle of New Zealand. No tap or water anywhere, nothing to mop it up, and we needed to get to an airport to collect a relative who was arriving for the second half of the holiday." Oh, I bet they didn't want to hug you. Wow. Keep them coming. Give me your late excuses.
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0: Coming up shortly, taller townhouses, more subdivisions, smaller lots. That's what's on the cards in some parts of Brisbane. Even if you're not looking to buy, build or change your digs, will your neighbourhood look different? Will there be more humans, more cars, more need for schools and shops, or will it mostly be business as usual? And we'll talk about a movie with arguably the best soundtrack in movie history.
4: Good morning, Vietnam!
0: And perhaps you might have some other soundtracks that you think about, but we're going to talk about Good Morning, Vietnam. If you haven't seen it, oh my gosh, do yourself a favour. Not right now, because it's 1:10 on an afternoon and you're very busy listening to the ABC, but at some point you need to watch it. Andrew Leovold and I are going to crawl inside of it and talk about all the wonderful things, including how amazing and how missed was Robin Williams. But for now, start me up.

0: Start Me Up from the Rolling Stones. It's 14 minutes past one. In a moment, how a humble lemonade stand on a neighbourhood street has turned into an extraordinary campaign, all because of one 10-year-old girl's story of survival.
1: One of Australia's most recognisable broadcasters is facing the biggest battle of his life. Alan Jones has pleaded not guilty to multiple historical sexual assault charges, and now the case is before the courts.
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0: The Humble Lemonade Stand is a tried and tested way for some of our youngest entrepreneurs to get a little extra pocket money. But this weekend, one young girl will be selling soft drink for a higher purpose. At just 9 years old, Maya McGuigan was diagnosed with ovarian cancer. She went through countless rounds of intensive chemotherapy. Now, as a 10-year-old survivor, she's partnered with the Children's Hospital Foundation to support other kids going on the same journey she did. Maya and her father, David, are here today. Maya, welcome.
4: Hi.
0: Hello, gorgeous. And hello, David.
5: Hi.
0: Also gorgeous, but it's
5: Thank
0: weird
5: you
0: if
5: very
0: I say
5: much.
0: It.
5: I'm second fiddle.
0: Yeah, so sorry. You're not even vaguely as cute as she is. Now, you're raising funds, Maya, for a toy trolley for other kids. Can you tell me what a toy trolley is?
4: It's a trolley filled with toys, art, and crafts, I guess, and games.
0: How did a toy trolley help you when you were in hospital?
4: It was very comforting to know that I had, that there was a toy trolley that I could go to, and the prizes in there were just made me better, preferably. I think that's how you say it. I loved Lego then, so I probably have like 11, 12 sets from the hospital in my room.
0: That's awesome. Now, David, it's impossible to imagine how receiving that diagnosis impacted your family. How did you navigate that together?
5: I think it's one of those situations that, you just have to get through no matter what. So hearing the diagnosis and the initial stages were very gut-wrenching, and it's almost like you see in the movies where, time stops and doctors keep talking, but you're not taking anything in because you're just in shock. But, we were very, very lucky that as a family and with our communities, we've got a really strong network around us. And we just took everything day by day and just got through every little challenge. It was very hard to be sad or be, dwelling in it when, Maya was so happy and energetic and positive through the whole experience. So you kind of felt guilty by having any, negative feelings around it because, it was Maya going through it and she was doing it better than all of us.
0: She has the cheekiest grin, I think, I've ever seen. Did you manage to, Maya, did you manage to keep that grin up, or were there times when that was pretty tricky?
4: It was pretty tricky. Like my first ever surgery, basically. Because it was scary for me because I had never had surgery and I didn't want surgery. And then I was just panicking. It was really hard to, smile during that. And I did not want to go into the surgery. But then my dad and mum were just like, okay, then we'll just take one of us with you into there. And then how about you watch one of your favourite shows on our phone before you go in surgery? And then I agreed, finally. But it smelt like mangoes, the anaesthesia mask.
0: What? Mine didn't smell like mangoes when I had to have surgery. You must have got the special one.
4: Yeah.
0: Whose idea was the lemonade stand, Maya? Was that you or Dad or
4: it
0: your...
4: It was me and my cousin Mia Ramsey. She and me wanted to have a lemonade store just for fun. And then that reason turned into the whole reason why we had the lemonade store. basically.
0: How does it feel, and I might ask this question of you as well, David, to have so many people rally around the cause?
5: Oh, it's amazing, and it's all driven by Maya. I'm very much just almost her media manager and chauffeur at the moment. So it's very much, you know, Maya's creation, and, you know, she's got the vision of what she wanted to do, and what we thought was going to be something quite small has just grown and grown and grown. And we're running our second one shortly, and, you know, we learnt the lessons from the first one, but it's been amazing just to see, you know, that little idea grow into something that, you know, raised a significant amount of money, as well as, you know, get eyeballs on the charity on the first one. And then the support we've had through additional fundraising through, you know, GoFundMe pages, and now on the back of our partnership with the Children's Hospital Foundation to link in directly with them, so we can get the funds directly to where they need to be, because the amount of money she's raised logistically for us, where, you know, we thought we'd raise a couple of hundred and bring some toys in to restock the toy trolley, turned into something much larger. And, you know, the initial round of fundraising sort of went, you know, upwards of $30,000. And
4: yeah, $30,000.
5: And
0: that's a lot of money, Maya. Were you expecting that?
4: I was actually expecting like $2,000 or maybe $1,000. But if I was really lucky, I'd get $3,000. And I was thinking nowhere near $30,000. I wasn't even thinking I would make it to $10,000.
0: People are pretty generous, hey?
4: Yeah.
5: Well, I think that's what we found through the whole scenario, is the community rallying around, as well as, you know, people that, you know, we haven't met, we'll never meet. Donating, you know, resources, time, money has been phenomenal. So, it's been a journey.
0: The Children's Hospital Foundation is helping you put on another Lemonade Stand fundraiser this Sunday. Mm-hmm. Will you be helping make the lemonade, either of you?
4: Yes, this Friday, right before the lemonade store, the day before the lemonade store, which is Saturday, I'm going to go over to the person that's giving me all these lemons. His name is Mark, and he lives on York Street, so it's really easy to get from the lemonade store to him. And I have a lot of friends in the neighborhood, so it's really nice to know that most of those friends would actually come, because they will tell me they will. And recently I just handed out like 106 flyers to the neighbourhood in Northgate.
0: Uh-huh. Okay. If you want to be, and of course you want to come down, because just looking at Maya, I can tell she makes a brilliant lemonade. I can just tell. I'm a bit psychic, Maya, and I can just tell. But the fundraiser is at York Street Espresso Bar, 9 a.m. to 12 p.m.
4: Mm-hmm.
0: Saturday, 22nd of August. Which suburb's that in, Maya, for those that don't know York Street?
4: It is in Nunda, which is near Northgate.
0: Yes, it is. Beautiful part of the world.
4: Mm-hmm. Yep.
0: And if you can't get down there, if you're thinking, oh, I'm busy on Saturday, but I really want to help, if you want to support Maya's initiative, you can make donations at childrens.org.au/Maya. And her name is spelled M-Y-A-H, which
4: yes.
0: is brilliant, and how it should always
4: also
0: be spelled. Yes,
4: you
0: darling.
4: You could search up M-Y-A-H space M-C-G-U-I-G-A-N, and then one of the first things that will come up is a GoFundMe page, and then you can drop money there.
0: There you go. She is truly an entrepreneur.
5: Absolutely.
0: David. You could have said nothing and she would have run this all by herself.
5: I'm just here as a taxi.
0: Well, thank you both.
4: Okay, Dad.
0: And thank you for taking time off school, Maya.
4: Mm-hmm.
0: She's fine. She's fine with it. Mm. But thank you both very much. And if you want to be a part of it, it is York Street Espresso Bar, 9 a.m. to 12 p.m. Come on down, get some lemonade, meet a very impressive young lady with the most gorgeous smile in the universe. And if you want to donate, you can do that at childrens.org.au/Maya or
4: M-Y-A-H space M-C-G-U-I-G-A-N. And one of the first things that come up is a GoFundMe page.
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0: What an incredible young lady. One more time, York Street Espresso Bar, 9 a.m. to 12 p.m. this Saturday, the 22nd of August. And you can also donate if you can't get down there at childrens.org.au/Maya, M-Y-A-H. Whew, she was incredible. Now, town planning is not necessarily the sexiest of subjects, but we all live in this world, and if you're listening to me, you probably live somewhere in the great southeast. Taller townhouses, more subdivisions, smaller lots, that's what's on the cards for some parts of Brisbane. Lord Mayor Adrian Schrinner put out a press release a few days ago that said, from the 18th of September, major changes to Brisbane's low-density residential zone will take effect, creating capacity for thousands of additional homes by 2032. The more homes sooner. Low medium density residential zone review is designed to encourage more duplexes, row houses and low-rise apartments. Includes a simpler 3 or 4 storey zoning framework, smaller minimum lot sizes and making the assessment process simpler for residential development. It says a lot of things apart from that as well. The reforms will deliver more housing, he says, while maintaining the suburb character Brisbane residents value. Now, you and I are not town planners, unless, of course, you are. And I'm sure you care about what our suburbs look and feel like, but unless you're actually thinking of buying or selling, building or subdividing, you're not across what those changes will mean for our neighbourhoods, although you will live in the neighbourhood to which it may occur. Town planner and director Alexander Stefan from Stefan Harries is across it. Hello there.
9: Hey, how's it going?
0: Well, thank you. Alexander, what are the major changes coming in?
9: Yeah, great. So firstly, it's 99 pages of new documentation in the planning scheme. So that's good fun for us town planners to have to review and put to memory.
0: Particularly when mean radio announcers make you do it in 30 seconds or less.
9: Yeah, 30 seconds. Okay, here we go. So the first thing they're doing is they're increasing this walking distance for subdividing land in the low density zone. So you used to be able to subdivide down to 300 square metres where you're within 200 metres walking distance of a centre zone. And there's a lot of intricacies to that, but the summary is that distance is now 300 metres walking, so it kind of opens up development potential for sites that previously couldn't be subdivided where they're well located to services and infrastructure. So, so that's good. So that opens up a whole new range of sites to be what they call infill development. So that's one thing. The next big thing they've done is they've increased the heights in the low medium density residential zone, which is the LMR zone, in most instances by 1 story. So if you could build 2 stories right now, you could probably build 3. And then they've introduced this thing called a key location. And as you would imagine, a key location is anywhere that could support high density development. And of course, they've got like a 2-page long definition of that. But in summary, it's if you're 400 meters walking distance to a shopping complex in a specific zone or a railway or busway station or high frequency public transport, then you can actually build a story higher than that again. So you could go up to kind of 4 stories where you're within those key locations. The other good things is they're allowing you to do dual occupancies as accepted development where you're not within one of those key locations. So you can kind of go do a duplex in a LMR zone without council approval. So that's a huge positive.
0: So these are major changes coming in. They're enacted from the 18th of September, but that doesn't mean they're all going to shoot up overnight. What do you think is, I mean, that's what's possible. What do you think is probable? How many more townhouses, duplexes, larger buildings, smaller blocks are we going to see?
9: Yeah, I've seen a lot of numbers getting thrown around. I think one that I saw was 6,000 new homes will be created as a result of these changes. I mean, time will tell. I think the major thing that we're seeing from a development consulting point of view is people are looking for those sites within 300 metres walking distance of the shopping centres. So that kind of opens up opportunity in areas like, you know, Camp Hill, Cooperoo, anywhere that's kind of near a shopping complex, all of a sudden you might see double the density in the next kind of 3 to 5 years, I would suggest. For the LMR changes, going to 3 to 4 stories for a townhouse or apartment building, we're not seeing a huge pickup of that. And that's purely because of just the cost to build 3 stories. We did a bit of research where, you know, I think there's 15,000 builders in Queensland that can build 2 stories high. If you go to 3 stories, I think it drops to 4,000 builders. Mm. Please don't quote or argue with me about those numbers, but that's what the AI told me. It gets hugely more expensive and more competitive the higher you go. So we haven't had a big uplift in our clients wanting to do 3 or 4 story developments. That being said, we have had some people go from 2 to 3 stories from their existing development. But oddly, they didn't actually create any new housing. They just kind of made their existing development nicer. So more bedrooms, bigger spaces, and not having to kind of cram everything in. Mm. So that's certainly a positive.
0: Literally watch this space. Thank you so much, Alex.
9: No worries. Thanks for having me.
0: That is Alex Steffen. He's a town planner and the director of Steffen Harries, talking about the changes that come live on September 18 of this year in the Brisbane area.
10: Those songs took me somewhere.
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Hello. The other cat is feeling a little under the weather today, so I'm looking after the program, which I will hopefully return into her extraordinarily capable hands tomorrow. And I'm happy to let you know that there's not a great deal of nasty weather around. There's some isolated showers in southeastern Queensland, south of Gladstone and east of Oakey. Some isolated showers on the far north Queensland coast, north of Ingham. A few spots around for the north tropical coast, mostly sunny elsewhere. We'll talk about, you and I, the movie which has arguably the best soundtrack in movie history and arguably Robin Williams' best film very soon. And after 2 o'clock, how would you like to receive a call from your significant other when all you know you're going to discuss something publicly that you disagree about privately? That's all they tell you. You and I, we're going to talk publicly about something we disagree about privately. How do you feel about that? That's what's happening to my husband out of 2 o'clock on this very program. But before that, I think we could do with a bit of Credence.

0: Creedence Clearwater Revival and Green River. Beautiful piece of music, that. And speaking of music, I'm going to be asking you this afternoon. You and I are going to be talking about a film, a very well-known film. Look, I was going to make you guess it, but I don't think it's a hard guess.
1: Good morning, Vietnam!
0: Yeah, the clue's in the title there, really. But I was talking in the office about this particular film, and I said the sentence, "This has the best soundtrack in movie history." And there were many opinions about whether that is correct or incorrect, particularly from those of us who were first having our movie experiences in the 80s and 90s, because I would say that's the time when a movie soundtrack was sometimes even bigger than the movie. Like, think Top Gun, think Dirty Dancing, think Footloose. So I'd love you to tell me what you think is the greatest movie soundtrack of all time. Now, that Creedence Clearwater one, it is in a couple of movies, but none of the big ones, although it sounds like it could be. Sounds a little bit Apocalypse Now, sounds a little bit Good Morning Vietnam. But I'd love to know from you, what is, in your humble opinion, the greatest movie soundtrack of all time? Maybe you go further back than I do. Maybe you are, maybe it's Barbara Streisand. More on that later, that might come up for you. Maybe you're a more modern person, but I'd love to know anyway.

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0: Let me take you through the news that you need to know across Queensland today. Queensland's Youth Justice Minister says she's confident children will be safe under proposed remote camps for young offenders. Australia's Commissioner for First Nations Children has written an open letter to the Queensland Government, urging them to scrap its proposed Youth Justice Circuit Breaker Bill over child safety concerns. The proposed laws would allow courts to send young offenders to the camps as an alternative to detention. Minister Laura Gerber says the bill has safeguards.
3: The legislation specifically provides that the circuit breaker provider and circuit breaker site is a child safe entity, a reportable conduct entity under the reportable conduct scheme. There is no ifs, no buts about that.
0: Three boys, one as young as 11, have been charged over an assault of a teenage boy in Brisbane's south. Megan Danzey reports.
4: A 14-year-old boy was taken to hospital with serious head injuries last Friday morning after he was allegedly attacked near a school on Dewars Street in Kingston by the group. Police allege the juvenile offenders fled the scene before emergency services arrived to help the boy. He was taken to hospital in a stable condition. Yesterday, police charged three boys aged 17, 14 and 11 with more than 30 offences, including assault and grievous bodily harm. They're being dealt with under the Youth Justice Act.
0: Agriculture groups in Queensland say a new bill before state parliament would strip farmers of their property rights and ability to negotiate with mining companies. The bill is intended to make it easier for the government to acquire private land for mining critical minerals. Agforce President Shane McCarthy says farmers are worried about the potential impact of the legislation.
5: In the past, mining and farming has worked together. Generally, we can work together. But we just want to be able to not erode any property rights of those people who are, in some cases, have been on that land for generations and want to remain on that land for generations.
0: And the triple murder trial of a North Queensland cattle grazier has heard of similarities between bullet fragments found on one of the alleged victims and cartridges found at the home of the accused. Baz Ruddick reports.
6: Daryl Valroy Young has pleaded not guilty to three counts of murder and one count of attempted murder in a Supreme Court trial in Townsville. It's alleged Mr. Young killed Mervyn and Marie Schwartz and Graham Ty on the 4th of August 2022 after a meeting where he accused the family of cattle theft. Detective Ian Bruce, a ballistics investigator with Queensland Police, yesterday told the jury that fragments from a cartridge found on the body of one of the deceased were similar to those found at the property of the accused. The jury heard that 14 rifles were seized from another property owned by the accused, but not one that was consistent with the calibre of the shell casings found at the scene. The trial continues.
0: The federal government has paused processing the applications of working holiday visas for more than 20 countries. What does that mean for the businesses and industries that rely on temporary workers? That's next.
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0: It's a rite of passage for many young Aussies to spend a couple of months working while living overseas. The working holiday is a way to see the world while also helping fill gaps at local businesses. Chances are the workplaces you rely on, from your local coffee shop to the farms you get your produce from, benefit from travelling workers. But it just got a whole lot harder to have a working holiday on Australian shores. Abel Rizzi is a former Deputy Secretary of the Immigration Department. Abel, welcome.
8: Thank you.
0: How does the Working Holiday Maker program work?
8: So in Australia, we have two quite distinct Working Holiday Maker visas. One is the older group, which is managed on a demand-driven basis. And the other group is capped for each country. So each country gets a specific allocation that has been agreed with that country, and that's the number of visas that are granted in that group. Now, that is the group that has definitely had a pausing of processing. I am not sure if the demand-driven group has been paused. I doubt that it has. That's the bigger group. The smaller group, where it has been paused, I suspect is because the government is sorting out how to manage excess demand for places in that group. That is, there is more demand than the number of capped visa places available for any particular country, and they're just sorting out how they're going to manage the excess demand.
0: Have there been changes made to those visas in addition to there being the delay now? Is that also a problem?
8: No specific change has been announced in that area for quite some time. Mm. There was a large number of changes made to working holiday maker visas during COVID. And that was partly the reason behind the subsequent surge in working holiday maker visas. We now have something like 230,000 working holiday maker visa holders in the country at the moment. That's a record level. It's astonishingly high historically. Now, I suspect the government is thinking about tightening policy in that space, but I don't think it's related to this pause.
0: What impact will that have on the organisations, the companies, the farms that rely on workers from overseas?
8: Well, it will have a negative impact on those farms and particularly tourism businesses in Queensland, given Queensland is such a major tourism state. Having said that, both the government, the coalition and One Nation all say they want to reduce net migration. Working holiday makers in 24-25 made up 17.5% of net overseas migration. If you want to dramatically cut net overseas migration, it's very hard to ignore 17.5%.
0: Abel Rivzi is a former Deputy Secretary of the Immigration Department. Thank you for your time.
8: Thank you.
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0: 16 minutes to 2 in just a couple of minutes. We'll talk about a movie that I reckon you'll probably know.
9: Good morning, Vietnam!
0: Andrew Leopold and I have had a rewatch. But we're also going to talk about the soundtrack, because you can't talk about that film without talking about the soundtrack. And I'm asking you what you think. Which movie you think has the best soundtrack in movie history? I reckon it could be Good Morning Vietnam. 1-300-222-612 is the number. Or you can call in, as Jeremy has done in Beenleigh. Hello, Jeremy.
10: Hello, how are you going?
0: I could not look. I'm dangerously well, to be honest.
10: Oh, look out.
0: What do you reckon? What would you say are the best movie soundtracks?
10: Two films come to mind. The first one is Saturday Night Fever, that I grew up with.
0: Oh, yeah.
10: Yeah, Happy Days, but I think The Big Deal tops it.
0: I think you might be right, yeah. Oh, that's a tough one. I love them both, but Big Chill has more. You'd sit down and listen to that on the back deck with a glass of wine and listen to the whole thing.
10: There you go. You're talking my language.
0: We should. Let's hang out. Jeremy, thank you so much.
10: Okay, see ya.
0: Saturday Night Fever, The Big Chill. The man's got taste. We're going to talk about Good Morning Vietnam and all things soundtrack very soon. This is Benson Moon, 1:45.

0: These beautiful things that I've got.
1: Benson Boone, Beautiful Things.
2: Good morning, Vietnam!
1: The anniversary marking the 1966 Battle of Long Tan, Vietnam Veterans Day, was Wednesday, so it feels like the right time to talk about that film. Guiding you on this journey, filmer, author, musician, and the man who once ran Trash Video, the largest cult video rental store in Australia. I had to explain to my daughter what a video store was the other day. It was heartbreaking, Andrew.
3: Oh.
1: Oy vey. Now, I did not have to rewatch this in order to have this chat because this film lives, as they say, rent-free in my noggin. Tell me the plot of Good Morning Vietnam.
3: Luckily, it's not Good Morning Woolloongabba. Otherwise, this would be a very short discussion.
1: Indeed.
3: It's basically an armed forces DJ played by Robin Williams, real-life armed forces DJ, which is pertinent to this discussion.
1: Mm.
3: Goes to Vietnam at the very start of the conflict, and through his eyes we see the escalating conflict, and we also see his entrenchment into the local dynamics. So he starts to woo a local Vietnamese girl, and of course her brother is part of the Viet Cong. So we have two stories, basically. We have the story of Adrian Cronauer and we have the story of Vietnam itself and America's involvement and Vietnam's reaction to that American involvement. So it's quite an extraordinary film. And I realised that I saw this one at the movies.
1: Wow.
3: As I would have with any Robin Williams film at the time. But this one really struck me as Robin Williams starting to come into his own as an actor.
1: Mm.
3: You get the standard Robin Williams, you know, coked out motor mouth.
1: Well, in fact, speaking of which.
2: Good morning, Vietnam! Hey, this is not a test. This is rock and roll. Time to rock it from the Delta to the DMZ. Is that me or does that sound like an Elvis Presley movie? Viva Da Nang. Oh, Viva Da Nang. Da Nang me, why don't they get a rope and hang me? Hey, is it a little too early for being that loud? Hey, too late. It's 0600. What's the O stand for? Oh, my God, it's early. Speaking of early.
1: Robin Williams in full flight. Do you think that was scripted or is that Robin?
3: I believe that a lot of that was stream of consciousness, which speaks volumes about the, you know, the absolute comic ingenuity of the man.
1: Yeah. The movie, though, it takes some chops to act. There is all of that and there's all of the big Robin Williams sort of stuff, but there's an emotional core to this film, and one that, and I did check before we spoke about this today, that this was broadly well received by people who had been to, or by veterans, because I would hate to dishonour them in any way, shape, or form. But it is a Hollywood version of, but it was
3: a
1: broadly,
3: very Hollywood version.
1: Yes, but it was broadly well accepted as being a, you know, a fairly loving depiction and something that didn't offend.
3: Yeah, even by Adrian Cronauer himself, who had written the original treatment. And then found his life story Hollywoodized and not only put through the Hollywood mincing machine and turned it into a populist pink paste, which is essentially what the film is, but it also changed his character and invented moments of his own narrative in Vietnam, which I find a little disingenuous.
1: Mm-hmm.
3: I do find the process of reinventing Adrian Cronauer, who was, by his own admission, you know, pro-system, pro-military, pro-Republican, and reinventing him as a kind of John Rambo of the airwaves. You know, I find that incredibly disingenuous. Because
1: well, he did say that he would have been, so in the film, Robin Williams' character is honourably discharged, rather.
3: Yeah.
1: But he said, the real man said, he would have been court-martialed if he'd pulled half the stuff that happened.
3: Fraction of the stuff that goes on there, yeah. But what they're really doing is rewriting a story so that it couldn't be sold. And the real-life Adrian Cronauer we wouldn't be talking about today, and we certainly wouldn't be talking about a 39-year-old film if it wasn't for the star turn that Robin Williams gives it. So
1: is this the first time we'd seen him in a dramatic role?
3: No, he was in Moscow on the Hudson a couple of years before that, and that, I think, was the first time that critics actually went, oh, my Lord, the boy can act. And in that film, he was playing a Russian defector who leaves a Russian orchestra in the middle of New York and then seeks political asylum. Great movie. Great Robin Williams role. And I think a worthy predecessor to Good Morning Vietnam, which is really a calling card for Robin Williams' multitude of talents.
1: Mm. Let's talk about the soundtrack, because it's possibly as famous as the film itself as time goes on.
3: Oh, it's absolute killer.
1: Here's some of the tracks on it. Great song. A little
3: imagine
1: bit of this.
3: Bring that to a dreams of green.
1: Louis Armstrong, of course. And you can't think about Good Morning Vietnam without this.
4: Wow! I feel good. I knew that I wouldn't.
1: Killer soundtrack.
3: I mean, seriously, imagine playing to a GI who's in the middle of a rice paddy, nowhere to run to. That's a new level of sadism.
1: That's a risky manoeuvre. A risky manoeuvre. So what do you think? I've been saying that it may arguably be the best movie soundtrack of all time. What would you put in that esteemed category?
3: Well, I was actually thinking about it while I was listening to your dulcet tones in the green room. And I have a contender, and not many people will agree with this, but it's Ooh. For the Terry Gilliam film Fear and Loathing in Las Vegas.
1: Great
3: about
1: film.
3: 20 songs featured in the film on one CD that I almost wore out, because every one evokes a memory from the film and it evokes a memory from my childhood. So that kind of does to the early 70s what Good Morning Vietnam does to the mid-60s.
1: Mm-hmm. Mm-hmm. We've had a few people text in. It's 5 minutes to two. We've got time to think about some of the other ones. I reckon the Blues Brothers was definitely one of the best, was one suggestion.
4: Everybody needs somebody. Everybody.
1: Speaking of comedians that know how to act, that is
3: to
1: a good
3: love.
1: One.
3: Not someone to love.
1: And David thinks it might be this one. It's a theme from Forrest Gump.
3: I thought it was the theme to the Sullivans.
1: It's
3: going to say great TV show.
1: Cracking. Because it was that, correct me if I'm wrong, but around the 80s, early 90s, which is when I started sort of watching film,

0: films. That feels to me like the time when soundtracks really sold the film. Like there was Top Gun, there was Flashdance, there was Footloose, there was Pretty in Pink, Breakfast Club, all of those where the soundtrack, you would watch the movie and then you would get your tape, young people, you get your tape and you'd play that from start to finish and you got to relive the movie in your head.
1: Yeah, and it also usually wasn't an original soundtrack.
0: Mm.
1: It was a collection of songs featured in the film. So it usually used in a diegetic way. So part of the actual story itself, either playing on a car radio or, blaring out of a speaker on the street, a boombox in the 80s.
0: Oh,
1: a boombox.
0: Press the two buttons at once.
1: And so those compilation soundtracks became really sought after. And I also remember around that same time, so around 87, 88, there was that massive 60s revival going on. There was a reappraisal of what the Vietnam War meant to America.
0: Mm.
1: But also the baby boomers were now in their 40s and 50s and had incredible buying power. And so they were saying, yeah, give us more of the soundtrack to China Beach. Give us more of the soundtrack to Platoon.
0: Dirty Dancing came out, isn't it?
1: Dirty Dancing comes out at that same time, not coincidentally.
0: Mm.
1: And so that 60s revival was absolutely groundbreaking to me because I'd never heard of that stuff.
0: Yeah.
1: I'm a kid of the 70s. You know, so I grew up trying to avoid disco.
0: Which was difficult
1: sudden,
0: at the time.
1: You know, James Brown comes into my life and everything, you know, becomes a brown world.
0: Now, speaking of one, a movie that is a different kind of soundtrack where the songs are contained within, this is one that Wendy from Everton Hills, hello, beautiful Wendy.
2: Hello, Kat. How are you?
0: Very well, ma'am. You're suggesting a soundtrack as best ever that is from a film I'm going to be very ashamed to admit I've not seen. What is the film?
2: The Sound of Music.
1: Kat, you never... Tell me that's not true.
2: Yeah.
0: You've seen it, Wendy. Of course.
2: I've actually seen it probably over 50 times, Kat.
1: My mum made me see it over 50 times.
2: I can't even watch it anymore. But in 1965, when it was released in Australia, we were living in Charters Towers. And my father said, we've got to go and see it. So he's piled us all in the car and we drove from Charters Towers to Townsville to watch it. And in those days, the cinema, you know, it was divided into two parts. It had an intermission. We stood and sang God Save the Queen at the beginning and then watched the film. And look, we felt it was a very refreshing, innocent film. We loved the music so much that as children, we would all have a concert on a Friday night and sing all the Sound of Music songs.
0: Well, now I clearly have to go and see it. I'm so sorry that, thank you very much, Wendy, and we've only got moments to go, but I think you nearly fell off your chair when I said I hadn't seen it, Andrew.
1: You've been shamed into watching that on the weekend now.
0: Okay. I've seen bits of it. I live on the planet, but I haven't seen... Okay, all right, this weekend, that's where I'll be, watching the
1: we'll
0: sound.
1: We'll reconvene whenever Kat's
0: sounds good.
1: Ill
0: Andrew Leopold, it has been a pleasure as always.
1: Absolute pleasure too, Ms. D.
0: It is time now for ABC News at 2.
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3: ABC Gold Coast.

0: ABC News, good afternoon. I'm Michael Bausch. The federal government has extended a major in-home aged care scheme to 2029. The standalone Commonwealth Home Support Program helps older people with shopping, transport and meals on wheels. It was scheduled to be axed next year as part of an overhaul aimed at simplifying the home care system. Aged Care Minister Sam Ray says the government wants to secure the permanent future of the setup well beyond the current decade.
1: We'll begin consultation this year across the sector and importantly with older people to determine what the long-term future of the program looks like.
0: Israel's top diplomat has defended the decision not to prosecute a military strike team over the death of an Australian aid worker. Zomi Frankum and six of her World Central Kitchen colleagues were killed in an attack on their humanitarian convoy in Gaza in 2024. Ambassador Hillel Newman was summoned to Parliament House today by Foreign Minister Penny Wong to explain the controversial legal clearance. He insists the deadly attack was accidental and doesn't carry criminal liability.
2: We are sorry with the family. We grieve with the family. Please understand that Israel had no intention to attack or injure in any way the aid workers that were on the convoy. Is a circumstantial situation which led to a tragic mistake.
0: Two senior Queensland Labor MPs have hired top barristers to represent them at the CFMEU inquiry. Toby Loftus reports.
3: Labor frontbenchers Mick DeBrenny and Mark Bailey have engaged counsel to represent them at the probe into the militant construction union. Both their names have come up in the inquiry, with Mr. DeBrenny in June accused of intervening in operational matters at Queensland's building regulator. Both will be represented by barristers. Stephen Keim, KC, and Anna Capilano will appear for Mr. DeBrenny, while Mark Plunkett will appear for Mr. Bailey. Earlier this year, their Labor colleague Grace Grace also appointed counsel after allegations were raised against her. The inquiry is this week focusing on outlaw biker gang the Comancheros and their connection to the construction sector in Queensland.
0: Australia's labour market is showing new signs of weakness, with the jobless rate edging up. Jasper Wells reports.
4: Last month's unemployment rate increased to 4.5%, up from 4.4% in June. The number of employed people declined by nearly 16,000, and the number of unemployed increased by more than 4,000. The underemployment rate remained steady at 6.4% in seasonally adjusted terms. The uptick is expected to further reduce the likelihood of any more interest rate rises in the near future.
0: Queensland's jobless rate fell from 4.3% to 4.2%, seasonally adjusted. The federal government has backed an official warning issued to the gaming platform Roblox for failing to protect young users. Australia's e-safety commissioner has given the online giant 3 months to tighten security features or face federal court prosecution. Communications Minister Annika Wells says the tech company talks a big game but must deliver a safe space.
5: It is not good enough that despite promises made to me in person and to the eSafety Commissioner in February, Roblox has not yet managed to clean up its act. Parents need to know that their children will not be approached by adults while playing the game.
0: Well, the Sunshine Coast marine researcher has been looking into the secret love life of sea cucumbers. It's part of efforts to protect the endangered creatures from overfishing, as Braden Jason reports.
6: University of the Sunshine Coast PhD student Paul Wright examined how the animals reproduce, a particular challenge when both males and females appear identical. His work, published in the journal General and Comparative Endocrinology, may help improve the gender balance in captivity to allow for more reliable breeding. It identified a specific receptor that may prompt an egg to mature and span. Mr. Wright says global sea cucumber numbers are threatened because they can be used in cooking and medicine. The work is part of a broader effort to make breeding the sea cucumbers more reliable in hatcheries, which may increase numbers in the wild.
0: The weather for Queensland: scattered showers tomorrow for exposed parts of the east coast and the southwest, generally fine for the rest of the state. Brisbane and the Gold Coast 11 to 23, the Sunshine Coast 11 to 22, Ipswich 5 to 24. ABC News.
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9: That's Kat Davidson filling in for Kat Feeney this afternoon. Hopefully she'll be back in her rightful place as the Queen of the Chair of the Afternoons tomorrow. It is 2:05. You will have your choice of our people's pick shortly. And then in just a couple of minutes, I'm going to put in a call to a special guest, otherwise known as my husband. He's expecting the call, but he doesn't know what it's about. All I've told him is that we're going to have a discussion live on air across Queensland about something that we strongly disagree on privately, and we're going to talk about it publicly. I have not yet told him what that thing is. So he's nervously, and we told him it'd be at 2:05. We're pushing him back a little bit because the anticipation's the best bit, just to see how he's feeling. But before we get to that, I've been asking you what your idea is of the best movie soundtrack. The reason for that is that Andrew Leopold and I were talking about this.
10: Good morning, Vietnam!
9: And I said maybe this is the finest movie soundtrack of all time, full well knowing that many folk would have a different opinion on that. And Bren has called in for that very thing. Hi, Bren.
11: Hello.
9: Hello. Now, you're a sci-fi human, so...
11: That's right. Yeah.
9: What is the best movie soundtrack in your humble opinion?
11: Oh, it's got to be Tron Legacy. If you're a teenager from the 90s and you're a sci-fi fan, then Daft Punk's dedicated soundtrack for Tron Legacy was one of the best.
9: It really was. Yeah, it was kind of like it was a character in the movie, I think.
11: Absolutely. And the song, the grid and everything in it, it's just made for the movie. It's absolutely fantastic.
9: I have to strongly agree, Bren. Well done you. All right, let's see if we've come up with some more. Lynn is calling in. Where are you calling from, Lynn?
12: Mindy.
9: Beautiful part of the world, ma'am.
12: Oh, it sure is. It's lovely out here.
9: Glorious,
12: yes.
9: Glorious. Tell me about the film that you think holds the title of best soundtrack ever.
12: Oh, the one that always gets me is Pirates of the Caribbean.
9: Why? Why that one?
12: I don't know. There's something about it. And as soon as I hear it, I know that it's that movie. And I used to play in a brass band years ago, and we used to play all the tunes from that, and oh, I used to just love it. It used to just resonate with me, you know, when we were playing it, it's like, it just really gets you. Yeah.
9: It is pretty good.
12: Yeah.
9: It makes you want to climb something and swing on something, perhaps with a sword and Johnny Depp.
12: Yeah, exactly. Yeah. No, just love it. Yeah.
9: Brilliant.
12: Yeah.
9: Thank you, Lynn. You're a good egg.
12: No worries. Thanks very much. Bye.
9: Keep them coming. Your favourite movie soundtrack, let me know if you're currently feeling like you need to swing from some sort of mast. It's not my fault. It's 2:08. A private conversation held publicly shortly, and I will need your input when you hear what it is that we're discussing, whether you are Team Cat or Team Staff.

0: Such a good song. That is Your Love from The Outfield, released back in 1985. Still current, I reckon. My daughter loves that song. Speaking of my daughter, I could dedicate that song to the man who helped me make her, the love of my life, the husband in my house. Hello, Stav.
1: Hello. I thought I was going to get Kat Feeney, but I'll take you.
0: Wow.
1: I already knew I was in trouble, so I started off early.
0: He's come out of the blocks hard. Now, how's Bandio? Are you with our dog, by the way?
1: I am with our dog. Well, he's in the house, yes. He's on his bed.
0: All right, please tell him he's a good boy. Now, let's get to the crux of this. I have, and I've told the good listeners across Queensland what's happening here, which is that all I've said to you is, darling, we're going to talk on air about something that we disagree about quite strongly privately, and we're going to do that publicly. But I didn't tell you what it was. Is that correct?
1: No, that's correct. And then you made the point of saying that there's nothing that I disagree with you on, so...
0: That's true, because I'm always right. But let's. I'm going to ask you some leading questions. The first, these are questions that are definitely a trap, but you have to answer them anyway. Which of us, dear husband of mine, is the tidier?
1: Me.
0: Yes, that is correct. And who knows their way around a kitchen better?
1: Me.
0: Yes, also you. You do 98.95% of the cooking in our house. You do most of the cleaning. You are, in fact, the perfect man. However, darling... Let's talk about tea towels.
1: Okay.
0: So, in your opinion, precious husband, what is the point? What is the, if one was to describe the use of a tea towel on the wireless, how would one do that?
1: It is a multi-purpose semi-rag / dish drying implement.
0: Okay, so you are quite fine with using a tea towel to wipe your hands on, to wipe the dishes with, but also to wipe up perhaps a spill on the bench that child has made several days before, or something on the floor, and then we're quite happy to keep that tea towel in the house on the without putting it in the washing machine.
1: Not floor. Floor's a stretch too far.
0: Okay,
1: But everything else. But see, I use it as a chef would use it.
0: How does a chef use a tea towel, darling?
1: Well, I mean, not that I wear an apron, but they wear it tucked into their apron, and then it's just constantly there for anything that it might be required for.
0: Okay.
1: I feel like this harkens back to our chucks issue.
0: We have a chucks issue? What's the chucks issue?
1: You don't like how fast I go through the chucks.
0: Oh, my giddy aunt. The amount of chucks. It's a good thing you have breakfast radio money, husband, because, well, we have, I should say. Oh, because you just, it's like you look at one on the bench there and you just, the act of looking at it means that it's now dirty and must be in the bin. However, a tea towel could have been used to wipe up the spaghetti sauce from 4 days ago, and that's still fine, and you'll hang it back up on the rack, on the oven, and consider that life is good.
1: It's got a couple more days in it. It's the same way I feel about underwear.
0: What? Oh. Yuck. It's a good thing you're extremely handsome. All right, darling. So you think I'm wrong, by the way. Not that you would usually say that, but we're on air right now. So, and we also, I buy the ones, because I'm 100 years old, that have the little clips on them so that they can clip onto the rack so that you don't take them away, and you regularly do. How do you feel about those tea towel on a rack?
1: I will plead the fifth on that one. That is, well, not the fifth, that's the

0: Wrong. That's the wrong thing. That is not me. I do not do that. Since you told me not to take them off the handle, which seems pointless to me anyway, because it is a tea towel that should be moved around the kitchen, I have not done that. That is purely, I will put our daughter firmly in the witness stand and say that is all her. Once you tell me that that is not to be done, I do not do it again.
1: Okay. All right. Stav Davidson, thank you.
0: Okay. Are we charging for therapy? The good people of the ABC? Or?
1: We're done here. Go tell Gus he's a good boy.
0: Okay, I'm going to pat him with the tea towel.
1: No! Oh, my gosh. What a wonderful thing having a fader to take your husband down when you're done talking to him. I don't know who came off better there, to be honest, though. I mean, I'm right, obviously, but he explains things quite logically, which is very annoying, let me tell you. But Kat and Kel's Kitchen this afternoon, a little bit later on, is going to be about the tea towel. And I'm going to want to know what your idea is of the tea towel. Am I right? Am I wrong? Is he half right? Oh, it's a lot.
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1: It's 17 minutes past 2. Sometimes a singer can take your breath away. It might be the voice, the unforgettable performances, the iconic outfits, or the story behind the music. One voice in particular can stay with you for the rest of your life. That's coming up very soon. But speaking of good music, it's your time to decide the people's pick this afternoon. Now, these are both absolutely cracking songs, so it's going to be a very difficult choice, I think, for you this afternoon. But it is indeed your choice. This is option one.

0: My first favourite band, a band known for their face paint, stage outfits, formed in New York City in 1973. That song, of course, written as a disco-influenced song, but it's got a little bit more of a rock feel. They experimented with that style to show how easily a hit song could be crafted. So that is your first choice. That is Kiss, and I Was Made for Loving You. And the other one... Don't put me up on your bed. Iconic Australian band, Midnight Oil, formed in Sydney in 1976, as all good things were formed in 1976, fronted, of course, by Peter Garrett. It's a second song on the album that won Album of the Year in 1990. It's a song that they say captures the essence of the Australian outback and the spirit of adventure. Often played alongside our memories of the late, great Peter Brook. So what do you think? Is it Kiss or is it Midnight Oil? The choice today is yours.
1: This is Kat Feeney.
0: Kat Davison sitting in for her today. Do you recognise this voice?
2: Can it be that it was all so simple then?
0: Barbra Streisand's 1973, The Way We Were, made a lasting impression on Melinda Schneider when she was just 3 years old. Now Melinda is a six-time Golden Guitar winning and number one ARIA charting artist and performer, showcasing her talent around Australia. She's here to tell her story and share what Barbra Streisand has meant to her across the decades. Hello, Melinda.
3: Hello. How are you doing?
0: I'm well. Are you being drifted away by that?
3: Oh, absolutely.
0: Takes
3: me back to when I was 3 years old. My mum, Mary, used to perform The Way We Were in her stage shows, and I would fall asleep under her fur coat backstage. And it wasn't long after that that mum taught me how to sing and play The Way We Were on the ukulele at three. And it was tough because the chords are not easy for my, you know, little three-year-old fingers to reach for. And I remember I used to actually tear up when I'd be halfway through singing the song. It was such a sad song, and Barbara's delivery was just, I think I internalised that sadness then, you know.
0: It's such a beautiful song, but so difficult to sing, Melinda.
3: Oh, that's not the most difficult. There are so many difficult songs in this show that I'm doing. The Way We Were feels like it's part of my DNA, but a lot of the other songs are really tough. You know, every song has its challenges with Barbara because they're huge ranges. They're quite difficult intervals between notes. And lyrically, you know, the Broadway medley that we're doing, the Sondheim songs, they are a real challenge lyrically to get your tongue around those words. So there are a lot of challenges with this show, but I'm very, very happy that we've had some fantastic reviews in Melbourne and Adelaide and people are loving it.
0: You opened in Melbourne a few weeks ago, so how is it going? You're saying that you're getting good response. What's it feeling like up there on stage?
3: Oh, look, it's feeling great. I'm actually really enjoying being a singer, singing these songs. That's the feeling I've had a couple of times on stage where I'm just thinking to myself, I love being a singer because these songs are so much fun to sing and they are a challenge, but they're really enjoyable to sing. You know, Barbara is a self-confessed perfectionist. I'm more of a recovering perfectionist after a pretty bad bout of depression back in 2018. I had to change my ways with my workaholism and my perfectionism. It wasn't good for my mental health. So I'm aiming for excellence with this show, not so much perfection. And it's certainly not an impersonation. I'm singing the songs in my own voice, in my own way. But I'm not deviating too much from the originals because they, you know, she got them right the first time.
0: In fact, speaking of your voice,

0: You certainly have her melancholy, but you can definitely tell that's your voice and not hers.
1: Yeah, for sure. Yeah, look, I love singing sad songs. I think probably that early exposure to The Way We Were when I was three really concreted that love of sad songs, and that's why I've written so many of them as a country music artist too, I think.
0: What is it about her life and career that that resonates so strongly with you?
1: Oh, look, I love her versatility. You know, she's a triple threat, a wonderful singer, dancer, actress. She's been a director, a producer as well, and a wonderful storyteller. So creatively, all of those things are really inspiring to me. But as a woman, I love her feminism. I love the fact that she was a very strong female, you know, at a time even in the 60s or previous to that, you know, where feminism wasn't that huge, she was always really someone standing up for her rights and wanting to follow her own vision. And she's been called words like difficult and demanding and controlling and all of those things. I don't think she's any of those things. I just think, you know, people use those words for, you know, an outspoken woman with vision, and I think that's what Barbara is, and I love that about her.
0: She also, and she is still with us, we're using the past tense, but only in that she's not performing
1: she's
0: so 84. Much anymore, but she's still on the planet. She also got a lot of criticism, particularly in her younger days, because of the way she looks. And that she wasn't
1: a
0: classically beautiful, and I wish you could see the marks I'm making with my hands for that, because she is breathtakingly beautiful, but she does have, you know, a different face.
1: She's exotic. She is quite exotic.
0: Stunning. But there was a lot said about the way that she looks. And what is your understanding of how she internalized or didn't internalize that?
1: Well, look, she loved, you know, those exotic-looking Italian actresses, and she didn't understand why people kept pressuring her to fix her teeth or fix her nose. She liked her nose, and I love that and admire that about her too, that she didn't, you know, she was secure enough to not be influenced by the powers that be in the industry trying to get her to change. You know, she was subject to a lot of criticism as a child too. Her mother was quite critical of her looks and said, you're not pretty enough to be an actress. And her stepfather, his name was Lewis Kind by name, not so much by nature. He told her when she was 7 years old that she wasn't getting any ice cream because she was too ugly for ice cream. So she had a lot of terrible messages sent to her, you know, from a very early age. So the fact that she would not change her looks, even after all of that, I think is incredible, you know.
0: Melinda Schneider is my guest, 6-time Golden Guitar winner and number one ARIA charting artist and performer, and the incredible artist that we're discussing, given that Melinda is touring a show about her and including her music, is Barbara Streisand. And I'm pronouncing that correctly. The amount of times I've heard Streisand, Melinda.
1: It's actually Streisand, like sand on the beach.
0: I'm not pronouncing it. Oh, my God. I'm under the desk.
1: I know. Look, everyone says Streisand with a Z, but it's Streisand. Yes, she's very specific about that.
0: I feel like my life has been changed today. I've learned an important thing. But women can face a lot of pressure in the music industry. The world has moved on, but in some ways that has not. What have you found challenging about being a woman in the spotlight? Or are we hoping that that might be a question we stop asking at some point?
1: Oh, boy, wouldn't it be nice, eh? Mm-hmm. Look, similar things to Barbara, I think. You know, I've had to deal with a lot of sexism in the music industry. I think it's still there. A lot of, you know, perhaps record company men. I've been called the word difficult myself, which is why I was so disappointed when our Prime Minister called somebody difficult recently. It's just a word that a lot of men use for outspoken women. And, you know, it's just a shame that has to happen. But I didn't let that stop me either. I've always been a visionary too and wanted to try different things in my career, and even when, you know, certain music industry men didn't think things would work, I would just not listen to them and just do it anyway.
0: Mm.
1: And, you know, I think a lot of women in different fields have to do that, unfortunately, until we don't anymore.
0: Yeah, I'm a comedian and I get you're pretty funny for a woman, often from women, and a word that I wish we could ban from the English dictionary, which is feisty.
1: Yeah.
0: Because you don't describe men as feisty. I'm not feisty.
1: No.
0: I'm strong and opinionated and clever.
1: No, you're just a person.
0: Anywho, I'll climb down now off my soapbox.
1: Yeah.
0: So, you know, I wanted to get back to something that you said. I kind of skated over a bit, but you described yourself as a recovering perfectionist. You spoke about some battles with mental health. What did you have to do to find a healthier place from there?
1: Oh, well, a lot of therapy. I had to go on medication for a few years to dig myself out of the hole because for decades I was so, so hard on myself. I came from a couple of very, very critical parents with ridiculously high expectations of me, and I was an only child. So I had to be a perfect reflection of them in the world. And at 47, I had a collapse and had to learn the hard way that wasn't working for me, and had to find some self-compassion and some peace with being imperfect. And going public with my story about depression was the best thing I ever did, because I could finally drop that pressure of having to seem perfect and just admit that, no, I was just like everybody else. And, you know, I was suffering from this depression and there was a reason for it. And telling that story changed my life. So, you know, taking on Barbara is probably a testament to how far I've come, because taking on someone who is such a perfectionist and, you know, doing it perhaps imperfectly, but, you know, as I said, in striving for excellence, is a brave thing to do. And look, I even wrote a song for this show and it's called Further Than My Fear, because I was reading some Facebook comments, which you should never do, that sort of got to me a bit, and people doubting my ability. And one night I was ruminating on that and I happened to click on a YouTube little video interview with Barbara in it, and she said, look, about directing Yentl, she said, it was time for me to risk the humiliation of failure, and I always try to go further than my fear. And I found that incredibly inspiring, so I wrote the song and called it Further Than My Fear, and I do it in the show. It's all about, you know, the pressure that I'm under to do Barbara perfectly. So I'm addressing these things as they come up and very openly, and I think that's the best way to deal with them.
0: What an incredible amount of love that it sounds that you have for Barbara Streisand, and I'm sure the show will convey all of that and some musical genius while it's at it. It is happening tonight at the Event Centre in Caloundra, tomorrow at QPAC in Brisbane, and on the Tweed it's happening on Saturday at Twin Towns. Melinda, thank you very much for sharing your voice.
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0: for Barbara Streisand, and I'm sure the show will convey all of that and some musical genius while it's at it. 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

Your news whip around shortly, and also the amazing Kelly Higgins Devine will be joining me live in studio for Kat and Kel's Kitchen, where this time, rather than cooking, we're going to be discussing the humble tea towel. What is the point of a tea towel? What is the use of a tea towel? Is my husband, in fact, a monster for the way that he will use them in every way on the bench there, leave them there, use them to wipe up food for his hands, for the dishes? Is that standard and normal, and I'm a bit strange for thinking that's weird? Or am I closer to what you believe a tea towel is for? Talk to me. Tell me. 1300 222 612 is my number, or you can text on 1300. No, that's the calling number. 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The news shortly.

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0: 23 minutes to 3, Kat Davidson sitting in for T'other Kat today. Kelly Higgins-Devine will be coming into the studio very soon for the Captain Girl's Kitchen, where we're going to unpack the very important topic of the tea towel. But first, the news that you need to know today from ABC Online. Wong says Australia-Israel relationship going through difficult time. The ambassador was hauled in for

0: meeting after Israel cleared soldiers who were involved in a strike that killed Australian woman Zomi Frankham in April 2024. From the Fin Review, federal debt passes grim $1 trillion milestone for the first time. The milestone puts pressure on the Albanese government to rein in the deficit or risk a larger share of taxpayer revenue being swallowed by interest payments. In the Australian, jobless rate jumps to 4.5% as 15,800 Aussies lose work. Australia's unemployment rate has climbed 4.5%, defying market expectations, with ABS figures showing a 15,800 fall in employment in the month of July. From The Guardian, missing teen hiker Lily Hooper has been found after disappearing in New South Wales National Park a week ago. Premier Chris Minns tells Parliament this is obviously devastating. After earlier announcing the 18-year-old had been found alive with half a bottle of water, she has sadly been found deceased. The Courier-Mail getting LNP'd, threats to pull funding over criticism of government. Community groups across Queensland claim the Chris Foley government has threatened their funding for publicly criticising its policies. The Brisbane Times, Queensland settles $66 million lawsuit with Fortescue over failed hydrogen project. Courtroom hostilities have come to an end after the state hoped to claw back public money spent on a failed project in central Queensland. And finally, from the Gold Coast Bulletin, knife edge vote to decide future of city's pools. Gold Coast City Council is heading toward a knife-edge vote on privatising its aquatic centres with $22 million in projected savings over 10 years on the line. Minutes to 3 here on the ABC. In fact, it's your ABC and it's time for a bit of this.
1: Welcome to our kitchen, Cat and Kel's kitchen. We make lots of goodies, but none of them have fingers. Although they could today. Food is disgusting, truly appalling.
2: But there's no food today.
1: Because there's nothing better to do.
2: And there's not. Hello,
0: hi, Kel. Lovely to have you. And I do love we don't have to change the theme when
2: no,
0: I fall in.
2: Not one word. Well, except the peanut
0: thing. Peanut thing. Yeah. I don't mind a peanut.
2: Indeed. I heard you talking with your hubby earlier.
0: Yes.
2: About
0: the humble tea towel.
2: Yes.
0: Tell me where you sit on the great. So for those of you, if you've just joined me, welcome. Hi. Lovely to have you on board. Please call in about this very important topic. 1-300-222-612. I think a tea towel should be kept for drying of the hands, possibly the dishes, but it shouldn't be having foodstuffs upon it from the plate or from the bench.
2: And if they should be separate.
0: It should
2: be separate for hands and a separate for drying dishes and a separate for if you're going to be doing things with food around it too.
0: Not the same towel.
2: No.
0: And once it does have food on it or you've wiped something up on the bench.
2: It goes to the wash.
0: Okay. So you
2: doesn't hang around on your bench.
0: Husband will use the same tea towel for all manner of scurvy. And he mentioned it on air. I didn't think he was going to. He threw himself under a bus on that. He will use it, and he used the brand name, but he will use now I can't think of any word, but the brand name.
2: Go ahead.
0: Chucks. He will use it once. In fact, he'll look at it sideways and decide it's dirty and throw it away.
2: Well, I think if you've used it to clean something and then you rinse it, it's fine because you've been cleaning and you've rinsed it. But, yeah, I wouldn't overly use those either. If you know, but depending what you've used them for, like if you've used it to wipe down something where you've been cutting raw chicken breast, you chuck that little sucker away, keep that. But you know, if it's just been something else that's pretty benign.
0: So in your house, if I went to the tea towel drawer,
2: yes,
0: is there a tea towel drawer for starters?
2: You bet there is.
0: And what would I find?
2: You would find perfectly folded tea towels. Grouped in, and I have a way of folding tea towels. Okay, so I've got one with me, which doesn't help for radio, but okay, so it's a little square, and what you do is you fold.
0: Oh, it's a rectangle.
2: This is how
0: that's
2: it goes,
0: a rectangle.
2: Oh, it is too. You go, good on you for pedanticism.
0: Well,
2: when
0: a square
2: no
0: and a rectangle
2: see.
0: Are different things, Kel.
2: Well, this is true. So you fold it in half.
0: Yes.
2: Then you fold it in half again the same direction.
0: Oh, so both lengthwise, okay.
2: Yes, lengthwise. Then you turn it and you fold it. Up in the up direction.
0: I've never folded a tea towel like that in my
2: but
0: life.
2: But then you fold it in thirds. One, two, and then you just plop it in sitting up, like you do with your undies drawer. You know how you fold your undies and they all, oh, my God, am I the only civilised person in this building?
0: Apparently. You fold your undies.
2: Yeah. You've got to fold your undies. What, do you just shove them in there? Lordy.
3: Yes.
2: No, you've got to fold them and you stack them. And you...
3: How big are your undies?
2: So they look really neat.
3: No, because they're silky. And so they just, you can't fold.
2: No, yes, you can.
0: That's a lot of information we're giving away.
2: It is, isn't it? Well, gone. Maybe I could do it because yours are all silky and mine are all nana knickers. All right.
0: It's gone away. I wasn't expecting.
2: So then you just sit it up in your drawer and you line them all up so you can do two lots. So I've got probably 30 tea towels sitting in one drawer because I know how to fold stuff.
3: Do they serve different? So that one's a beautiful little florally pinky kind of number.
2: No, I just put them in different places. So I know that the one under next to the sink, there will be two there. The one on the left side will be for hands and the one on the right side is for dishes. And then there's another tea towel on the oven and that's just for anything else. And that's the one we usually just throw away. But once it's 2 days old, like that's why I have a lot of tea towels because I wash them all the time. So I don't like to hang on to them. See, but towels, actual towels for your body, fine. Like I will have one of those for a week because you're getting out and you're clean. So, you know, I'll use that for a week and then throw that in there. But why? You're just drawing off clean water.
3: Yeah, off your body, which has like oils on it and stuff.
2: What have you been doing today that there are oils on your body?
3: The skin has natural and it has skin that sloughs.
2: What's that, 3-4 showers? Well, maybe more in summer.
0: We've got some calls coming through. I can't even look at you right now. Fiona is in Forest Lake. Hello, Fiona.
2: Hey, Fiona.
4: Good afternoon.
0: Ma'am, please help us. Team Cat, Team Stav, where are you on the tea towels?
4: I'm definitely not Team Stav.
0: Thank you.
4: Yes, Team Cat for sure. We have a good system similar to yours, Kelly. So we have the tea towel, which is 4 dishes. There's only one other purpose, which is an exception. And then we have the hand towels with the crocheted hook, as you were saying earlier. So you put that on the handle because we've been gifted lots of those. And then we have the third one, which is for the wiping down the benches and the one that gets a bit gross quicker. So you can wash them every second day or however often is needed.
0: And do you have a particular sound that you make, Fiona? I apparently have a sound that is the tea towel sound, that when I find one that's been feralled, that I just give it a... And my husband can tell from the other end of the house that I've discovered a tea towel.
4: I can't say that I know of a tea towel sound, but I'll keep it in mind. You never know, there might be one.
0: Well, it sounds like you've got your people better trained than I trained. But I do love a crocheted top. And you can get ones too that have little press studs on them. But they will often go wandering around my kitchen. And I'm like, no, it's got that for a reason. Don't unhook it and take it. So it belongs there unless it's either on the hook or it's in the wash.
2: It's not rocket science. It's just not rocket science.
0: Barbara's in Logan. We're getting a lot of women call on this.
2: Maybe, of course, because they're just at the end of their nerves with people who won't do the basic things properly.
0: If you are a man thinking this is very rude of you, you're gendering this and it's not fair.
2: No, we're not.
0: Feel free to call in and correct the ledger for yourself. 1-300-222-612 is the number. Barbara is in Logan. Hello, Barbara.
5: Hello, Kat. How are you?
0: Very well.
5: You're starting to confuse things talking about underwear. Oh.
0: We did end up on a tangent there. What? You disagree with both myself and my husband. Where do you sit on the great tea towel divide?
5: No, I'm more strongly going your way, Kat.
0: Excellent.
5: But I would add a few things.
0: Okay.
5: Like spills of food on the bench, I would use some paper towel and possibly wet it or put a bit of dish soap on it and wipe that and pop it in the bin. If you spill something on the floor, you kick the mat that's in front of the sink over it. If it's water, if it's food, you use the paper towel. You have microfiber cloth. Pretty clean mopping up, and you hang that over the tap. But the tea towel you don't ever use for those things that your husband felt was okay. And I texted to say, you know, only clean things get wiped with the tea towel. And you hang that a separate place. You keep it separate from the hand towel and all the other things.
0: Hear, hear. Thank you very much, Barbara. What do you think there?
2: Barbara's spot on, really. I mean, I use a lot of paper towel. Probably shouldn't, but I do.
0: Well, see, that's the thing too in my household. So we often, if I buy paper towel, I feel like it's like when I have a clean surface in my house and I feel like my daughter looks at it and goes, challenge accepted. And it will immediately be covered in some craft or makeup or like it's like she, something, a bell goes off. Quick, clean surface. I do love you, darling. You're very beautiful and I do. But it feels the same with a paper towel. When Stav uses them, he uses them, like four of them, to mop up the tiniest. I fear for the planet.
2: Yes. You're thinking one would have done the job there. One sheet would have done the job.
0: You have to wrap your hand. You're not going to the toilet. That's a whole other thing.
2: This is it. So you don't have? Do you have a tea towel drawer?
0: Sort of. Yes, I do. Well, yes, I have a tea towel.
2: Do you want me to come and just put it all together for you? I'll just come over.
0: The way you did when I moved house.
2: Get a divider, like I get dividers, and put them in, undies drawer and tea towel drawer, and there we go. See, do you fold or roll your towels?
0: Fold.
2: See, I'm a roller.
0: How are we mates?
2: I don't know. We probably shouldn't be. It's been great, though. It's been excellent.
0: Lovely couple of decades. Well, no, because next time, in fact, I don't intend to ever move house again, but if I do, I still need you because you were the best kitchen packer.
2: Thank you.
0: Apart from your judgment about some of the things you found in the nothing drawer. Let's move. Don't. Think about what time it is, Kel.
2: Okay.
0: Let's move to Julie.
2: Wondering why they're in the kitchen, that's all.
0: Don't do it. Julie is in Mount Garnet. Hello.
6: Hello, Jules and Kelly. Look, you've all got it wrong. There was a program, I think, on Dr. Carl about towels and how much bacteria stays in a towel after one use.
2: Oh, really?
6: Well, yeah, off your skin and everything. Anyway, look, simple. I keep all my dishes outside in a rack, so there's no cupboard, no cockroaches, no moisture. I wash them and then I just put them out there upside down and they dry perfectly. No tea towels, no crap, easy.
2: All right.
6: And more space.
0: How many dishes do you own?
6: Well, quite a few, but they're in a great big rack and I keep them outside, so you wash them anyway so the rain gets on them and so what?
0: Yeah. I wish you could see Kelly's face right now, Julie.
2: I'm not convinced by this. When you say no cockroaches, how do you know they're outside?
6: Well, there's no moisture and dark place for them to go. A cockroach needs water every day to survive.
2: Oh, okay. Oh, I'm with you.
6: So any dampness on a plate, guess where cocky roach is going?
0: You're the best cackle. Thank you, Julie. Okay. I did ask for the gentleman to call in and one has done so. Hello, Aaron in Southbank. How art thou?
7: Good afternoon, ladies.
0: Aaron, talk to me. Where are we sitting on the great tea towel debate?
7: Okay. I'm with Team Stav on the way we use the tea towels, right? So you wipe your bench, you wipe your hand, you wipe your daughter's face, no problems at all, right? You clean up the spill. It doesn't get hung back up. It's a daily use thing. So it's a one-day use and it's in the washing machine. Your bath towels are exactly the same. It's a one-day, one-time use sort of deal. You know, you can't, you're not hanging up towels to dry and reuse. That's feral. And you have to fold your underwear. I've never heard of a person not folding their underwear.
2: Thank you. So we've agreed on some, we've disagreed on the others. I can live with that.
0: I have two producers in the control booth. Can I get a thumbs up, thumbs down on whether we fold our underwear? Thumbs up, thumbs down.
2: Ooh, okay. We're half and half here. And you are
0: bag.
2: The deciding vote.
7: The little blue one-time use starts with C.
0: Yep.
7: Towel. Yep. That's, you can't wring that out. That's not reusable. So again, Team Stab, you wipe it and it's done.
0: Okay.
7: And paper towel, you wipe it around your hand. You don't want gunk on your hand. So I agree.
2: No, I wouldn't reuse my paper towel.
7: Yeah, exactly right. So no, I completely agree. Your tea towels are a multi-purpose thing. They're not just for the dishes or just for the spills. They're for everything in the kitchen.
2: Okay. I just can't imagine just having to wash bath towels over, because we have bath sheets, not
0: Why?
2: Bath towels, because they're big and they're right. luxurious
0: but
2: and
0: you're
2: they feel yummy.
0: You're so, a tiny, tiny human.
3: Bath towel would go, like it did.
2: Look, it's fine.
3: You'd have to fold it in half so it wouldn't drag on the floor if you walked into your bedroom.
2: It's why.
3: You're a miniature.
2: It's why I've got big bathrobes.
3: You're like a snack sized human.
2: But who wants to do that? I feel like the people who are saying, yeah, one use only are not the people who are doing the laundry.
3: There is that.
2: That could be wrong. I could be very harshly judging those people.
3: I do the laundry in my house. That is one of the things and Stav does do more than his share of the cleaning around the house. He's amazing, except for this whole tea towel debacle, which I think is why it sticks in my craw, because he is so tidy. He is so neat.
2: Mm.
3: But that one thing that is kind of like, is feral.
2: It's where it all falls apart for him. It's like Craig. Craig will put the laundry, he will actually do the laundry, put the washing in, hang it out, bring it in. Sometimes he'll fold it.
3: Mm.
2: But as for putting it away, not once in 28 years that we've been married has Craig actually put his washing, or even mine or anybody else's, away. It could sit on wherever he's folded it. It could sit there for 3 weeks and he could just work through it before he put it away. So I work on the theory, I've won sort of 4 out of 5 there. So just put it away yourself, Kelly.
3: You can't have everything. Where would you put it?
2: Yeah.
3: It's 7:57, almost time to tell you which song has won today.
2: Which songs were they?
3: They were Kisses, I Was Made for Loving You.
2: Ooh, what'd you put it up against?
3: Midnight Oil's King of the Mountain.
2: Oh, you put an Australian band up against a classic Kiss song.
3: I did.
2: You're evil. Mm-hmm. How do you even decide?
3: Well, I don't have to.
2: No. What would you do? If you were deciding, what would you play?
3: Kiss.
2: Oh, I think I'd have to play Midnight Oil.
3: Of course you would.
2: And not even just to be, oppositional, it's an Australian
3: both
2: rock band.
3: Cracking songs.
2: They are.
3: In fact, before I release you into the wild, and I'll do that shortly so that we can play whichever song won in its entirety, a couple more detail ones. And then also I asked people earlier in the show, what is the best movie soundtrack of all time?
2: Oh.
3: So I'm going to let you ponder that while I tell you these ones. Jenny in Broadbeach says, hi, Jenny, I didn't think you were talking to me. She says, it's like using a bath towel that you dry your body with, but also use it to wipe down glass and tiles in the shower. That was
2: no, I'm
3: for
2: not
3: you.
2: Doing that.
3: No, sorry, Cat D's perfect husband. That's grotty, unhygienic, and gross. Elaine in Bulimba says, a tea towel is definitely only for drying clean dishes, nothing else, and I wash the chucks and reuse. I don't bin them. Thank you, lady after my own heart. Henriette says, is this a male thing? Oh, dangerous question. We have exactly the same issue at our place. In fact, said tea towel was rarely used for its actual purpose to dry the dishes. The only solution I can offer, I love a good solution, is to hide the tea towel in the cupboard or pantry so it's not the first thing your other half spots when he wants to wipe the spaghetti bolognese off the kitchen bench, and then keep the sponge, paper towel, etc. in an accessible place. That seems to work for them. Okay,
2: that makes sense.
3: And before I release you, and I'm going to tell you which song won in a second, Kel, what do you reckon is the best movie soundtrack?
2: Well, there can't just be one.
3: Mm.
2: There cannot be only one, because I heard you talking about Good Morning Vietnam. Mm. That is one of the best R&B soundtracks you're ever going to find. But if you're looking for pure musical theatre, can you go past the Grease soundtrack? I don't think you can. Mm-hmm. And then there's Saturday Night Fever, where you're looking for the ultimate disco soundtrack. It's too hard, but I don't know.
3: Do you want to know which song won?
2: I reckon it's the Australia. I reckon it's Midnight Oil. Yeah.
3: Kelly Higgins-Devine, a pleasure. We'll hear you on the airwaves later on tonight.
2: Love your guts.
3: Love yours.

0: Well done, you. I can't fault you for that choice. King of the Mountain was a clear winner over Kiss. That is, of course, classic Aussie band Midnight Oil. And wandering, Wanda, I think she might have strode into the studio.
1: I swaggered.
0: She's filling in for Ellen Fanning is the incredible Mel Bampton.
1: Thank you very much, Kat T. I am filling in for Ellen Fanning, but you may have heard this morning Craig and Loretta speaking to Laura Gerber, Minister Laura Gerber, this morning, and she did say something that has enticed Ellen Fanning to come back into the office this afternoon,
0: here.
1: Even though she has laryngitis off the back of the circuit breaker conversation. These remote camps, these boot camps, essentially, the conversation's been going on for weeks and weeks and weeks. Craig and Loretta got a little bit more from Laura Gerber this morning. So Ellen Fanning is coming in to put the whole picture together. So if you've missed that about these remote boot camps that are going to have this loophole that says mandatory reporting isn't necessarily going to be taking place, which has the potential to put children in the direct pathway of harm. So Ellen Fanning's going to be joining me this afternoon after five. We're going to be going all the way through that circuit breaker conversation to see where it's at, what's next, what's been said, how everybody feels about it. We're going to lay it all on the table. It's going to be excellent. We're also going to be talking about e-bikes. Yes, the E word is back on the table again, because we're just 11 days away from Phase 2 of the new legislation kicking in around e-bike licensing and exemptions around licensing. The only hitch with that is that nobody knows yet what that looks like, how to do it, or what the people and place exemptions are. So we're going to get to the bottom of that, Kat D.
0: My gosh, Mel Bampton, that is a full and amazing program and I look forward to hearing it.
1: Thank you very much, Kat T.
0: Thank you for your company this afternoon. Hopefully Kat back in her rightful spot tomorrow. It's now 3 o'clock.
2: For me these days, staying positive, staying fit.
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2: 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I don't wait for things. I don't save things.
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3: ABC Gold Coast.

0: ABC News, good afternoon. I'm Michael Bounce. The foreign minister says she has no faith in the Israeli military's legal system after it exonerated the strike team who killed an Australian aid worker. Zomi Frankham and six of her World Central Kitchen colleagues died in an attack on their humanitarian convoy in Gaza in 2024. An IDF internal review has blamed a communication failure rather than individual misconduct. Penny Wong says administrative penalties for those involved is completely unacceptable.
1: The Australian government does not believe that the removal of two officers from their positions and three officers being reprimanded is sufficient accountability for the deaths of seven people, including an Australian citizen. And we do not have confidence in the IDF's Military Advocate General's process, given the many unanswered questions.
0: Queensland's opposition has accused the Crisafulli government of running a Trump-style intimidation campaign to gag community groups from voicing concerns. Sarah Richards reports.
2: One provider, speaking anonymously to the ABC, claims local organisations are being silenced amid fears they could have their state funding cut if they publicly challenge government policies. They said experts are now reluctant to speak out, meaning vital issues are not being aired. Shadow Housing Minister Megan Scanlon insists integrity has been entirely compromised.
3: Well, it feels an awful lot like Trump's America criticised the Crisafulli government and they'll threaten to cut services.
2: Premier David Crisafulli has flatly denied that any of his ministers or team have threatened community organisations over public dissent.
0: The federal government has delivered a funding extension to a key in-home aged care scheme. The Commonwealth Home Support Program delivers essential meals, transport and shopping assistance to over 800,000 seniors. It was due to be abolished next year under a controversial plan to merge all national independent living services. Aged Care Minister Sam Ray says funding will now continue until at least 2029. He says he'll work directly with stakeholders this year to guarantee its long-term survival. Victorian prosecutors fighting mushroom cook Erin Patterson's triple murder appeal argue there's zero evidence showing she had an innocent interest in wild foraging. Jared Whittaker reports.
4: Erin Patterson was convicted last year of killing three relatives and attempted to kill another by serving them a beef Wellington lunch laced with poisonous mushrooms. She's serving a life sentence with a non-parole period of 33 years. Patterson is appealing the conviction. Her lawyers argued the trial judge's decision to exclude photos of wild mushrooms on an SD card mean there was a miscarriage of justice. But prosecutors have told the court that the photos should have been excluded because they don't prove Patterson had a tendency to prepare meals with wild mushrooms.
0: The Queensland government says it can't step in to stop a major budget airline from cutting its daily flights to Mackay. Jetstar will axe its direct service between the North Queensland city and Brisbane from October 24. It's citing low demand and high running costs. Local MP Nigel Dalton says he's disappointed but expects local tourism operators will weather the change.
5: Not many people come into Mackay and start their holiday just from a plane. There will be some, but again, it's a commercial decision and, that's the way we'll leave it, really.
0: Queensland has pulled off a sporting coup by poaching three flagship national rugby programs from New South Wales. The Wallaroos and both Elite Rugby Sevens squads will set up headquarters at a revamped Ballymore precinct. The Hurston venue in Brisbane's inner north will undergo a multi-million dollar facelift to build an advanced high-performance centre before 2028. Premier David Crisafulli made the announcement at the ground today and says he makes no apologies for the interception.
6: Unashamedly, it is a raid. We are looking across the country, we're looking across the globe. We are bringing things to Queensland and ahead of 2032. It is a golden opportunity, while the eyes of the world will be on us, to show that momentum that's being built in sports and events.
0: Queensland's weather, scattered showers tomorrow for exposed parts of the east coast and the southwest. Generally fine for the rest of the state. Brisbane and the Gold Coast, 11 to 23. The Sunshine Coast, 11 to 22. Ipswich, 5 to 24. Partly cloudy about the southeast on Saturday. A few showers for Sunday and Monday. On Moreton Bay, easterly winds 10 to 15 knots. 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
9: Good afternoon to you. It is Mel Bampton filling in yet again this afternoon, carrying the weight of Ellen Fanning excellence today. She has laryngitis, but off the back of what you may have heard on Breakfast this morning with Craig and Loretta, speaking with Minister for Youth Justice and Victim Support and Minister for Corrective Services, Laura Gerber, Ellen Fanning is in. Take a listen to this. Take a listen to this in just a moment.
10: There has been some confusion around this. I want to be really clear. The bill makes it abundantly clear that a circuit breaker provider and a circuit breaker site is a child safe entity and a reportable under the reportable conduct scheme. So they must report any harm to a child. No ifs, no buts. The second part of the bill creates a second reporting entity to the Director General, which is not the Child Safe Reportable Conduct Scheme.
9: Okay, that was Minister for Youth Justice and Victim Support and Minister for Corrective Services, Laura Gerber, there speaking to Craig and Loretta on 6.12 ABC Breakfast this morning. Ellen Fanning has come in. She's been working on this for quite a few weeks while the circuit breaker bill is being put out there. There is that loophole potentially for mandatory reporting. So what's true, what's not, we're going to be getting to the bottom of that this afternoon. I'd also like to welcome to the show this afternoon, my Gold Coast family, 91.7 ABC Gold Coast. It's wonderful to have your company. Thank you so much for joining me.
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9: 21 degrees if you're listening in Hendra. Good afternoon to you. 22 in Runcorn. Hello. Russell Island, also 21. In Redbank Plains, g'day mum. 22 degrees in Buchan. It's 22 as well. In Wamaran, 17 degrees. You are the winner this afternoon at the low end of the thermostat. 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And on the Sunshine Coast, hello to you. It's 18. Let's check your roads.
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8: Traffic.
9: Good afternoon, Brad.
12: Yeah, very good afternoon, Mel. Yes, Brisbane and Gold Coast this afternoon. A few things happening, actually, breakdown-wise, actually. So, Burpengary East got a breakdown, Bruce Highway southbound, Centre Medium Strip before the Ullman Road exit. A breakdown at Helensvale, Hope Island Road, off-ramp southbound, one lane blocked from the M1 there. There's no delays, but just take it easy through there. Also, we've got a breakdown at Drewvale, Gateway Motorway southbound, left shoulder after Logan Motorway exit. Speeds are down to 60. A breakdown at Drewvale as well, and the Gateway on-ramp northbound in the left lane from the Logan Motorway. Speeds are down to 40 there. No delays in that particular stretch. Murray got a breakdown. That's a vehicle as well on the Gateway on-ramp southbound in the left shoulder from the Port of Brisbane Motorway, but a truck broken down at Eagle Farm waiting to be towed. King Smith Drive eastbound left lane after Woona Avenue. So just take it easy approaching that when you are merging. Around the Gold Coast itself, well, the M1 this afternoon is generally busy as you make your way out of Brisbane. Busy from 8 Mile Plains right through to Daisy Hill. A little bit under speed around Yatala at the moment and Pimperbar, and then also from Helensvale right through to Gavin. And also we do have a breakdown on Smith Street westbound on the shoulder at the Olsen Avenue off-ramp at Southport. It has been generally busy from Parklands Drive right through to the M1 through there, and Bermuda Street heavy southbound through Varsity Lakes. I'm Brad from ATM. More details at 3:30 on 6.12 ABC Brisbane and ABC Gold Coast.
9: Geez, keeping you busy with all those breakdowns this afternoon, Brad. Now, Brad, do you remember, I don't know if you remember this, but I remember living in Brisbane in the western suburbs, but my grandparents lived on the Gold Coast, so we were always doing that drive along the whatever it was called then, what we know as the motorway now. And in the height of summer, there would just be tens, dozens of cars broken down on the side of the road way back when in the 70s and 80s. Do you remember that?
12: I do, actually.
9: I do
12: remember that.
9: Every couple of metres, there'd be a car broken down with the bonnet up in those old, old vehicles that couldn't maintain their cool in the hot summer months.
12: Oh,
9: geez, you would have been busy
12: bonnets
9: then, wouldn't you?
12: That's right, exactly. Breakdown of thought.
9: Brad, we look forward to catching up with you again shortly. It's 10 after 3 here at 6.12 ABC Brisbane and 91.7 ABC Gold Coast. Now, brace yourself. I am about to mention the E word. that had the world in a tailspin for a little while there. I'm talking about e-bikes. I went a bit Mad Max there for a while in an unregulated landscape with pedal-assisted devices soon becoming pedal-less e-devices and then e-motorbikes that were reaching speeds in excess of 60 k's per hour, home conversion kits that could take an ordinary push bike well beyond their safe speed of its own engineering, tragic deaths, angry pedestrians, young folks with no clue of safe road rules and governments that were lagging well behind. But that all changed a few months ago with the Queensland government releasing its draft regulations for e-bikes, receiving submissions, finalising the legislation in June, and many elements coming into play on July 1st. I'm curious if you've noticed a difference out there, some 7 weeks in and just 10 days out from the next phase coming into play, that's licensing. Have you noticed that the conversations with your teens around e-bikes has died down? It certainly has in my house. Do you often walk on your local footpaths and have noticed a change to the amount of the behaviour of e-bike riders? I saw two people on e-bikes just a few days ago in full Lycra, and it struck me how there now seems to be a gentle dissolution in differences between e-bike and traditional bike use. Have you noticed a reduction in use or no difference at all? Are you an e-bike rider who is feeling uncertain about the licensing laws that are about to take effect on August 31st? Did you have to go and get your license or have you applied for an exemption? Or do you have no idea how to do that? Let's chat everything e-bikes this afternoon ahead of phase two coming into play. Are we at the point where e-bikes may finally have their place on the positive side of the transport conversation? I'd love to hear from you, 1300 222 612, or you can get me on the text line this afternoon, 0467 922 612. And I reckon Kate Bush, she would have loved an e-bike to go up that hill. 612 ABC Brisbane on 91.7 ABC Gold Coast. Hello.

0: Kate Bush. If you had a legally compliant pedal-assisted e-bike, you wouldn't have to ever run up that hill again. It is 16 after 3. That's what we're talking about this afternoon. E-bikes, now you're probably done and dusted, but for some people there's a sense of panic out there because the impending date of August 31st is just around the corner. Why is that date significant? Well, that's the date that the second phase of the Queensland Government's new e-bike or e-mobility device legislation is kicking in. It's the component around licensing or exemptions for licensing if that applies to you. But do you know if it applies to you or not? There's not a lot of information out there just yet. But coming up next, a couple of folks in Hi-Viz waving some placards about that got this conversation kicked off today. That conversation's coming up next. But I'd love to hear from you. Are you seeing less e-bike riders around? Are you an e-bike rider who's a bit uncertain about what's going to happen for you on the 31st of August, whether or not you are going to be compliant or not with the license that you do or don't have at this point in time? Are you someone who's seeking an exemption, not really sure about how to go around that? Or have you noticed a reduction in use or no difference at all? I'd love to hear from you this afternoon. We're talking all things e-bikes, 1300 222 612.
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0: 17 after 3, 612 ABC Brisbane and 91.7 ABC Gold Coast. Now we're talking all things e-bikes. Have you had an attitude shift? Were you a lover? Now you're a hater. Maybe you're a hater and now you're zipping around town with the best of them. You are 10 days or 11 days out from the next phase of the legislation coming into effect, meaning that if you're over 16, you have to hold at least a learner's to legally ride an e-bike unless you're exempt. This morning I was on my way to work when I spotted a couple of folks in Hi-Viz aiming to get their message across to peak hour commuters. So I pulled over for a yarn asking Victoria in Kenmore what's got her out on the winter streets with placards and a pushy.
9: So the state government has passed new laws or legislation for e-mobility. I ride an e-bike, which is just a pedal assist bike. You have to pedal. The motor cuts out at 25 kilometres an hour. But from the 31st of August, so another week or so, I need to have a driver's licence to ride my bicycle.
0: And you currently don't?
9: I actually do have one, but I haven't driven for 7 years. And I nearly didn't renew it because I don't drive. And on my list of reasons of why I should renew my license, like riding my bicycle was never something I thought I would need my license for. So luckily my husband said, oh, but it's ID and, you know, sometime in the future you might want to drive again, because otherwise I'd have to go through the process of getting a driver's license again.
0: So whilst this isn't going to necessarily affect you because you've got your driver's license, which means you'll be able to continue to ride your e-bike, why is it important for you to be out here today at Kenmore Village with your placards and standing up for others?
9: Just because I know people who, you know, are in the situation where they don't know if they'll be able to ride their bikes, particularly because the government has promised that there will be exemptions for people with disability and medical conditions, and yet we're now like 10 days out from when the law comes in and they still haven't, you know, let people know how they get that exemption. So if you're someone who has to see a specialist to get your exemption, you know, they could be waiting weeks to get in to get an appointment. Meanwhile, how do they get to work or, you know, wherever they're going on their bikes?
0: So the lack of communication this close to when the laws come into effect concerns you. Victoria, why is it that you don't drive? Why is your e-bike your preference?
9: Just because I am in the privileged position of being able to get around on my bike. You know, I have the time to do that, and I am concerned about my children's future with the climate change. So I've been using my bike as my main form of transport.
0: And apart from being here with your placards today at Kenmore Village and trying to create awareness during peak hour traffic, have you been able to reach out to anybody ministerially or in governance to be able to listen to what you've got to say?
9: Well, we all did submissions when, you know, the public hearings were on. I watched some of the hearings, like one of my friends who's in the BUG, Bicycle Users Group, talked at the submission, or at the hearing, and the panel was all like, oh yes, we'll take into consideration all the issues that you've raised, and yet when they passed the legislation, they'd made some minor changes to their initial bill, but didn't really fix up the things that people were saying were concerns. I have sent 3 emails to my local MP, Christian Rowan here. I got a generic reply to the first one, and the other two he just ignored. I then put a comment on his Facebook page, and it wasn't rude, it was just, requiring a license to ride my e-bike is ridiculous. And not only did he delete my comment, but he's now blocked me from his Facebook page. So I can't even see what my local MP is putting on Facebook anymore. And then when I've told, put a post on my local Facebook group saying that, I'd just been blocked, so many other people said, oh yes, he's blocked me for asking about a whole bunch of other issues. So he's supposed to be our local representative listening to us, and he's, if we dissent in any way or even question decisions they've made, we get blocked.
0: What's been the response like from people who are passing by or in their cars or on the footpath to the placards and the point of view that you're coming from?
9: Yeah, I've actually been pleasantly surprised that you might get one person each week who's like going, oh, I think everything should be banned. I've even had sometimes when I've explained that, the difference between an e-bike and an e-motorbike, which is not said very well in the media, that yes, people change their position where they're going, oh, everything should be banned, to, oh, that makes more sense. So it's been very, very positive. A lot of people every week going, I'm on your side, I wish you well, I agree with you. So yes, it's been more positive than I thought it would be, actually.
0: Victoria at Kenmore Village this morning with concerns around the next phase of the state's e-bike laws coming to effect just around the corner and challenges with how she feels she's been heard. She says she's been blocked on socials by her local MP. So I did reach out to the office of Dr. Christian Rowan, MP for Moggill, for a statement. And here's what he got back to me with. He said, these are the key points. He said, e-bikes and other lawful e-mobility devices can provide a practical transport option for many Queenslanders, including residents across the electorate of Moggill. These reforms are about ensuring they can be used safely and responsibly while giving Queensland Police the powers necessary to address illegal devices and dangerous behaviour. As a former president of the Australian Medical Association of Queensland and specialist physician, I have been well briefed and I am very aware of the injuries and issues that medical colleagues have had to address in emergency departments across Queensland. Our records do indicate that the individual that you have referred to, this was Victoria that you just heard from, did receive a written response. However, she continues to be unsatisfied with the state government's position, the new laws and with the position that I have taken. In relation to social media, there is a high standard applied, which administrators of a page have an obligation to manage. Like all elected representative, residents and constituents are encouraged to raise issues through direct formal correspondence via email, phone or through in-person appointments. That is from Dr. Christian Rowan, MP. We're speaking all things e-bikes this afternoon. On the line, Sharon from Manly West has joined us today. Sharon, hello.
2: Hello, how are you doing?
0: I'm very well, thank you. Now, what have you noticed since the changes of rules in July came into effect? Hello, Sharon. Oh, Sharon, I seem to have lost you there. You've disappeared. Stefan in Coolangatta, good afternoon.
7: Afternoon.
0: Now, you've noticed changes on the Gold Coast since the e-bike regulations started on July 1st.
7: Yeah, what they did is they went to the local high school and the police stood outside and pretty much told the kids they couldn't ride anymore.
0: Okay.
7: They policed it for a bit. So at local high school, a lot of the kids, everyone under 16, obviously is not allowed to ride their bikes to school anymore. So there's a lot less bikes to and from school. However, this has caused a problem for the local buses. The kids now have to catch the bus up the Gold Coast Highway. And the kids are telling me there's no room on the bus. They can't get on. The bus drivers won't let them on. They have to wait for another bus, another public bus. And they're finding every single bus ride is really crowded. they can no longer get to school.
0: Because I know, Stefan, I was working down the Gold Coast, I was speaking to one of the members of the Palm Beach Currumbin PNC, and they had taken matters into their own hands before these new laws came into place because they wanted the kids to be safe. They had enormous amount of their cohort riding e-bikes to school, so they ran an education program within the school, and the kids there, the students, had to get a registration for their bike. And then, of course, these new laws have come in, which means that's all gone out the window. So what you're saying is...
7: So they're registered, they can ride, they've been riding safely for years down along the path to high school, but now they can't. So,
0: because the rules for under 16s is that they need to have a parent with them. Stefan, it's a great observation. Thank you so much for your call this afternoon. Sharon from Manly West, hello.
10: Hi, sorry about you back.
0: That's okay. Tell me about the changes that you've noticed.
10: I drive around the Metro South region for work every single working day, and what I've found is that before the laws came in, I would see anything between 2 and 8 every day on the roads, and often doing things like no helmet, excessive speed, over 60 in the middle of the road, all sorts of ridiculous behaviour on these bikes. And now what I've found since the new rules have come in, I've only seen 7 in the whole time rather than 2 to 8 every day.
0: And just to be clear, what you're referring to is more around that, you know, hooning, for want of a better word, behaviour, the behaviour that was causing both harm to young people, concern for older people, causing injury and at times as well, tragically, death. So have you seen, though, a lot of compliant e-bike riders around your area?
10: I've seen quite a number of compliant e-bike riders around our area still, and you know, they do the right thing. They've got the pedal assist, etc., and the scooters as well. But it was particularly what I've noticed the change in is that those illegal e-bikes have pretty well disappeared become very few.
0: You are, with what you're seeing, you're pretty satisfied with those regulations that the Queensland State Government has brought in?
10: Extremely, very happy.
0: Here, talking to Victoria in Kenmore this morning, her concern was around the next stage, which is the licensing coming in on the 31st of August, not being really clear what that's going to look like yet. Have any thoughts on the licensing regulation component of it?
10: Yeah, that's where it can get, I think, a little bit mucky in that my teenagers are older than 16 now. So, but if they were younger and they had a compliant e-bike, I'd be probably concerned around the fact that they couldn't use it without adult supervision because they can ride a normal bike without it. So, I'm not quite sure about the next level of requirements, but certainly the ones that have introduced around destroying the illegal ones, that's made an enormous difference in road behaviour.
0: Yeah, it's interesting what's happening in terms of conversations within individual households with teenagers. You're saying that if your kids were showing that they were responsible and if it was a compliant e-bike, you'd be happy for them as the parent to ride that bike, of course, provided that all the normal road rules apply, including and especially that they're wearing a helmet. And that's what's going to get a few of those older teenagers certainly caught up. And interesting hearing from Stefan on the Coolangatta there on the Gold Coast, that now all those kids who were riding to school, which is great to see all those kids riding, we needed to reel in that behaviour that was dangerous and excessive. That's been done, but now these kids are left back on the buses that are overcrowded.
10: Yes, and I think 16 is probably a little bit high for the age bracket. I would have liked my children when they were 13, 14, were very responsible bike riders. I would say around maybe even 14 would have been a bit more realistic, but because 16, you know, you can get a learner's permit, obviously, and that's the licensing element that they're talking about.
0: Sharon from Manly West, it's great to have your observations this morning. Thank you so much for calling in.
10: Thank you.
0: You're listening to 612 ABC Brisbane and 91.7 ABC Gold Coast. Brendan on the text line from Seven Hills says, as a rider, I have noticed not much change other than slight absence of the non-compliant illegal devices in highly populated civic areas. Kids of 16 years of age unable to ride, yet at 17, they can drive a 2-ton motor vehicle. Thanks for your observations, Brendan. If you want to engage in the conversation or any that we have throughout the program this afternoon, you can text in, as Brendan has done, 0467 922 612, or you can always call in for a yarn, as Sharon and Stefan have done this afternoon, 1300 222 612. I've got your latest news headlines coming up next.
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0: And 91.7 ABC Gold Coast, great to have your company along as well. It's just gone 3:30. Michael Bausch, good afternoon.
14: Hello there, Mel. Among the stories we're following, there's been a slight rise in Australia's jobless rate. Unemployment went up from 4.4% to 4.5% last month. A hiring slump saw 16,000 positions lost from the economy. Queensland opposition MPs Mick de Brenny and Mark Bailey have hired top briefs to represent them at the Commission of Inquiry into the CFMEU. The Labor ministers have engaged legal counsel after their names surfaced during the long-running probe into the construction union. Colleague Grace Grace appointed lawyers earlier this year. Five teenagers, the youngest 13, have been charged over an alleged dangerous driving spree and stolen car crash on the Fraser Coast. The accident happened yesterday in Maryborough. The driver and occupants fled but were later taken into custody. And Queensland has pulled off a sporting coup by poaching three flagship national rugby programs from New South Wales. The Wallaroos and both elite rugby sevens squads will set up headquarters at a revamped Ballymore precinct. The Hurston venue will undergo a multi-million dollar facelift to build an advanced high-performance centre before 2028. More news at 4.
0: Thank you very much, Michael Bausch. It's 28 to 4. It's great to have your company this morning. Whether you're listening in Brisbane, Greater Brisbane, the Gold Coast or somewhere, anywhere around the globe.
14: The accident happened yesterday in Maryborough. The driver and occupants fled but were later taken into custody. And Queensland has pulled off a sporting coup by poaching three flagship national rugby programs from New South Wales. The Wallaroos and both elite rugby sevens squads will set up headquarters at a revamped Ballymore precinct. The Hurston venue will undergo a multi-million dollar facelift to build an advanced high-performance centre before 2028. More news at 4.
0: Thank you very much, Michael Bausch. It's 28 to 4. It's great to have your company this morning. Whether you're listening in

0: on ABC Listen. Great to have you along. Mel Bampton filling in for Ellen Fanning this afternoon. Now, whilst the compliance date looms for e-bike riders to be licensed or exempt, with little to no information as yet released on who and where, we're going to keep digging for you this afternoon. Professor Matt Burke, CEO of Bicycle Queensland, he's up next.
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2: Traffic.
0: But for those of you who are still driving a car, Brad, how's it looking out there?
3: Yeah, well, at the moment, Mel, around Caboolture, you've got a crash just in on the Bruce Highway southbound before the Diagonal Highway. Traffic's already back to Palmerstone Road. Got a breakdown at Burpengary East on the Bruce Highway southbound before the Yuleman Road exit. That's in the centre median strip waiting to be towed as well. Got a breakdown at Drewvale Gateway southbound left shoulder after the Logan Motorway exit. Speeds down to 60. The northbound breakdown's been cleared from the Logan Motorway at Drewvale, which is good. Still got a breakdown at Murray Gateway on ramp southbound left shoulder from the Port of Brisbane Motorway. And towing on site with a broken down truck at Eagle Farm, King Smith Drive eastbound, left lane blocked after Woon Avenue. No delays, but just take it easy through there as towing starts to remove that. The M1 towards the Gold Coast this afternoon has been busy between 8 Mile Plains and Daisy Hill, and also busy between Yatla, Pippamar, Helens Vale and Gave, and northbound a little bit slow around Beenleigh at the moment, also around Sykes Creek. Got a breakdown around the Gold Coast. Smith Street westbound and shoulder at the Olsen Avenue off-ramp at Southport has been heavy generally from Parklands Drive right through the M1. Also heavy on Brisbane Road outbound between Bigger Waters and Arundel, approaching Arundel Drive, and slow on Bermuda Street southbound through Varsity Lakes as well. I'm Brad from ATN. More details after 4 on 612 ABC Brisbane and 91.7 ABC Gold Coast.
0: Thanks very much, Brad. Great to have you along, and we look forward to catching up with you again soon. Almost 25 to 4 at 612 ABC Brisbane and 91.7 ABC Gold Coast. We are talking all about e-bikes this afternoon, with a little bit of panic and confusion out there with the looming date of August 31st for the next round of the Queensland State Government's e-mobility device legislation due to kick in. We are going to keep digging for you. Up next, we'll be speaking to Professor Matt Burke, who's the CEO of Bicycle Queensland, to find out what he knows.
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0: August 31st, that's 11 days from now, that you'll need a licence or an exemption to legally ride an e-mobility device. Could you qualify for an exemption? How do you apply? They're fairly straightforward questions with surprisingly slippery answers. Professor Matt Burke is the CEO of Bicycle Queensland. Good afternoon, Matt.
7: G'day.
0: Why is it so hard to work out how to follow the rules?
7: Because the rules are a mess, and they always were, and as long as they're on the statutes, they always will be. We're one of only three jurisdictions in the world that's brought in licensing for safe legal e-bikes. By going down this direction, we've made it really difficult to ride a bike in the state of Queensland that has, you know, a bit of electrical power assist. And we're not talking the evil, you know, e-motorbikes that are masquerading as push bikes. We're talking the really safe, low-powered, low-speed bikes that have been around for 20 years and have never been a problem. By requiring you to have a minimum of a learner's permit, an Australian learner's permit, a car learner's permit, or a car driver's licence to ride a bike of that type, we've made it really difficult. Thankfully, we got an exemption brought in to the legislation thanks to the campaigning of so many bicycle advocates and disability groups. And I really thank all those people that were part of the campaign. But that had to be worked out under regulation, and the timing set for that by the government was really tight.
0: Let's
7: we
0: get
7: still
0: into that.
7: Don't have the detail.
0: A little bit more, Matt. Yes, that's one of the confusions that we're hearing out there in the community, people wanting to do the right thing and they're just not sure how to do that. And I don't want to diminish different individuals' challenges, but in terms of just getting a learner's license, I mean, it gives everybody the opportunity to refresh themselves on the road rules. They might never have held a driver's license, but if those bikes are going to be going on the roads, there's an information or an education piece there. So how come, it is so hard. Let's leave the exemptions to the side for a moment. Just people who've got to go in and get a learner's, they ring up, they make a

0: phone call, they go in, they pass their learners and they're good to go.
1: Yeah, but it's who is affected. So everyone is thinking this is about young people. We've got seniors across the state who gave up driving 5, 6, 7 years ago. They're using a safe, legal, low-speed e-bike. One member of ours rang me up when the laws were announced. He's in Gladstone. He uses his e-bike to go down the pier, go fishing and whatever, to go shopping, to go do things in that community. And when he said to me, what am I going to have to do? I said, you will have to go get your L's. You know, it's been more than 5 years since you've held a license. You are going to have to go do this. And he uttered some words I won't repeat on radio, told me this was absurd and that he was going to vote for One Nation. While the laws were all about young people on the overpowered, high-speed, illegal devices that has caused, you know, the antisocial problems that we were trying to control, this change to the legislation has caught up everyone, including people in the regions and people in the cities who were never a problem here in terms of their riding behaviour, their road use, or their road safety.
0: Okay, if you've just tuned in and you're thinking, why are we talking about e-bikes again? It's because there's just 11 days before the next phase of the Queensland State Government's e-bike legislation kicks in August 31st, and there's some confusion around certainly the exemptions and maybe some panic out there in the community. Is the Department of Transport, Professor Matt Burke, CEO of Bicycle Queensland, are they running out of time here?
1: Can I just say the department's been trying to do what it can do? I was really impressed. So the regulatory components, they went out and started consultation on these exemptions very quickly. And there's a set of issues here. There are some place-based exemptions. The government has wanted to exempt the rail trails because there's no real road safety risk on a rail trail in the forest. They've wanted to exclude, you know, create exemptions for people with a disability, which should have been written into the legislation originally. There's a number of people, for reasons, are able to ride bikes but are not able to drive cars because of a particular disability. They should have a right to be able to ride a bike safely, legally. And I have to say, the people with a disability, some of them need electric mechanical assistance to be able to propel themselves. They tend to be on the safest bike routes in the safest of safe locations running at low speed. We asked for these exemptions. We got these exemptions. We thought the time frame would be extremely tight and they would be under the pump. It now seems that way. We're really keen to see the exemptions and how they're going to work. We've got people calling us every day asking us, what's the story? We keep referring them to the government website, which says it's coming, it's coming.
0: Well, what we've been able to ascertain in our research today, Professor Matt Burke, on the web pages that we've been looking at, they all say all will be revealed late August. And I reckon by the 20th of August, we can probably start to say, well, isn't that now?
1: Yeah, so we've got people, you know, booking holidays. You know, the school holidays are coming up again in September. You know, are you going to take your kids riding and hiring bikes on the Brisbane Valley Rail Trail? The exact kind of exemption that the government was trying to create. Jim McDonald was chair of that committee that helped create the laws, and it's his electorate out there. They were definitely trying to create these exemptions to allow those sort of activities to keep happening. But yeah, the time frame that they chose for working out the exemptions.
0: Well, the government has put forward to say that there is going to be a 3-month transition period after the 31st of August. So it's buying everybody a little bit more grace. But just to clarify, Professor Matt Burke, CEO of Bicycle Queensland, that at this stage, no new information has been released around the exemptions, who qualifies and what the processes are.
1: The consultation's been with a lot of affected stakeholders here, and so we know something of what they're trying to do. Certainly on the disability space, it's just going to be a very difficult, complex thing. People are going to have to go to health professionals to get signed off for themselves. If you have a device that, say, has 3 wheels and therefore doesn't fit the definition of the standards of an EN15194 accredited safe legal e-bike, you will also need to get the bike examined and accepted. It's going to be complex and difficult. This is going to be a great burden for people with a disability. But they're not alone. Everyone who's got a legacy bike that doesn't have the exact, a particular stamp on their bike is also, you know, so the able-bodied community is also going to be going through some of this. And then there's the issues of exactly which mountain bike parks or which trails or which national parks you can freely ride in without a driver's license.
0: So both the people and place-based exemptions, they're all still up in the air yet. So for those people who are listening, who are concerned that they haven't yet been able to figure out how to make themselves compliant by August 31st, say, just watch this space because nobody knows yet and there is a three-month grace period.
1: Yeah, don't blame the bureaucrats. The government's just put them in a difficult position.
0: Okay. Professor Matt Burke, CEO of Bicycle Queensland, thank you so much for your time today.
1: No problem.
0: And we did reach out to Transport Minister Brent Mikkelberg earlier today for an update, but we're yet to hear back. It's 16 to 4. I'd love to hear your thoughts. E-bikes, the next phase of the regulations coming into play on August 31st. As you can hear then from Matt Burke, a lot of people still in the dark yet. You're not alone, so don't panic, just hold tight. But I'm wondering even how the uncertainty might be impacting you. You can give me a call, 1300 222 612. Phil from Chapel Hill, good afternoon.
2: Yeah, good afternoon, Mel, and I have to applaud the way Professor Burke put the case for compliant e-bikes and the disability community. My grandson rides a compliant e-bike. Well, sorry, my grandson was riding a compliant e-bike until he heard about these rules. He's on the autism spectrum, and anxiety is a big factor for autism spectrum. And as soon as these rules were mooted, he stopped riding the bike, and he's now gained weight from 90-odd kilograms. He's 6'2" tall, 90-odd kilograms to 114 kilograms. So his fitness level's gone down.
0: Mm. This is a really, really sad story, Phil, because it's the uncertainty. It's the fear that's gotten into his mind. It's wormed its way in there. And I guess seeing so much on TV as well around with the angst of from even the community with people riding e-bikes that might even be compliant, that scared him off from riding.
2: Pretty much. And the thing is, he realises that even if he was to apply for an exemption, he doesn't know how to do that, which is, of course, has been outlined that there's a grace period. But that doesn't give him satisfaction. And then there may be costs in terms of having to go to his specialist to be signed off or whatever. So he's on a disability support pension. This totally changed his life for the worse. And it's mom is grandfather is concerned is his parents and grandparents. So yeah.
0: So Phil, do you see a way through this? How is your family supporting your grandson to help him get through this anxiety? Do you think there's a way forward?
2: Well, he's actually a little resistant to seeking help from a psychologist, but that's where we would probably go if he's open to it. But the thing is, he's just blanket refused now. He said, "Well, no, I'm not riding the bike." And he does walk at least, and that gives him some exercise. But basically, the bike was his main form of transport and exercise, except when he was going shopping and needed vehicle transport.
0: Well, Phil, good luck with that going forward. Thank you so much for sharing your story this afternoon.
2: Well, good on you for raising this as a big issue, Mel. It is for many people.
0: Yeah, my pleasure. And I've got to say personally, you know, with an autistic son who's 20, I can resonate with a lot of what Phil's got to say there. And particularly once my son gets an idea in his head, it's very, very difficult to move through that, even with loving family support. On the text line, we've got Elizabeth who says, thanks so much for this discussion. I think an important thing to note is that kids can still ride a normal bike to school. Going back to that part of the conversation, those kids who were riding e-bikes to school but no longer can. They just can't ride the motorised motorcycles that they were riding. Well, not just the motorcycles, Elizabeth, but any form of e-bike, even compliant e-bikes without parental supervision. Leslie says, as a lifelong cyclist, I support these new e-bike laws. Without getting into what can be improved, I'd like to ask, why aren't under 16s riding a normal bike at their age? Why do they need e-bikes? Would solve the crowded public transport system, their aerobic fitness and leg strength. And as a mum, I might say, well, that fun, effort and distance might be part of that, Leslie, but thank you so much for your text this afternoon, 0467 922 612. Still ahead on 612 ABC Brisbane and ABC Gold Coast, a new twist in the row over Rocky hosting Olympic rowing. But next, do you like sunflowers? They are being used to promote a message of hope in Brisbane this week. Why? You're going to find out very shortly.

0: forget how much Shirley Strawn really just gave it for that song. That is Skyhooks, of course, from the album Ego Is Not a Dirty Word, and that's the song of the same name from 1975. Mel Bampton filling in for Ellen Fanning this afternoon at 612 ABC Brisbane and 91.7 ABC Gold Coast. Fabulous to have my ABC family along. Thanks for joining me. Now, to something fun. At the last census, more than 2 in 5 Queenslanders were either born overseas or had at least one parent born overseas. When it's soccer or cricket, Panajiri or Diwali, if you're looking for a good time, you can trust your local migrant community. But many Queenslanders who belong to a diaspora will know there's a whole spectrum of feelings about home. This weekend, you are invited to celebrate the resilience of the Ukrainian community at Brisbane's Ukrainian Festival. Peter Bongiorni is President of Ukrainian Community of Queensland. He joins you now. Hello, Peter.
1: Hello, Mel. How are you?
0: I'm fabulous. All the better for having you in studio with me. Now tell us, what special milestone are you celebrating this weekend?
1: Well, this weekend we are celebrating 35 years of Ukraine's independence. So that actually is going to be on Monday, the 24th of August, but we've got our festival on this Saturday to celebrate and commemorate 35 years of Ukraine's independence.
0: Now, I do want to get into the huge party, but no doubt this is bittersweet, 35 years of Ukraine independence, but at a really tough time in Ukraine's moment in time in the war with Russia.
1: Yeah, absolutely. Like, you know, if we're going to bring that up, like, the war that they're waging on Ukraine is not just about territory. It's they're trying to erase the culture and the history and the Ukrainian identity. And that's why the festival and the things that we do are so important in making sure that the Ukrainians that are here, but also the Australians that want to come and celebrate that with us, are able to do so.
0: So it's really about bringing everybody together, particularly because it's tough times right now, but it's a significant date in Ukraine's independence. So tell us about the party. It's going to be huge. What are the highlights of the lineup for you?
1: It's going to be massive. So we do have a big display, you know, made out of sunflowers commemorating 35 years. There'll be an opportunity for people to write messages of hope that we are going to send to people on the front lines. So we've done similar things, just not as big. And we know the Ukrainian defenders on the front lines have always valued the support from Australians and Australia. And then there's going to be cultural dancing and singing, and everyone's favourite is food. There's going to be lots of Ukrainian food.
0: So what is a Ukrainian traditional dish?
1: Okay, so there's a couple that we will have. Borscht, which is Ukrainian beetroot soup. It's actually been recognized by UNESCO as a World Heritage food of Ukraine.
0: Wow.
1: So that's going to be on the menu. We've got varanike, which are Ukrainian dumplings. So the ones that we will have are going to be filled with potato and cheese, and then a beef and mushroom version.
0: Oh,
1: and then
0: yum.
1: Holoptsi, which are a Ukrainian cabbage roll stuffed with rice and mince, and they are so flavorful. So,
0: oh, I skipped my lunch to be in here this afternoon, Peter. I'm rumbling
1: making
0: now.
1: Making you hungry.
0: Now, I believe that your family helped to establish the Ukrainian Club in Brisbane. Tell us about your family and how they came to be here.
1: So a lot of people in that wave of refugees that came after World War II, including my grandpa and grandmother, were part of that core Ukrainian community that set up our organisation. We're 77 years old this year. And so they, like many others of that generation, came over as refugees, much like the displaced people that have settled in Queensland and Australia over the last 4.5 years, except they didn't have a network like the ones that are arriving now do.
0: And so they can do people, and they're like, you know what we're going to do?
1: Yeah, they set up the community.
0: And I can see that you followed in their footsteps. You're a can-do guy. We're speaking right now to Peter Bongiorni. He's the president of the Ukrainian Community of Queensland. The Ukrainian Festival is happening this weekend. You're listening to 612 ABC Brisbane and 91.7 ABC Gold Coast. What do you remember about growing up as an Aussie Ukrainian? Why am I struggling so much? Because I'm overthinking it.
1: And I've got an Italian last name just to confuse people.
0: Yes.
1: Right?
0: So how did you find the balance culturally?
1: As a kid, I kind of struggled like a lot of ethnic kids do with, you know, going to an Aussie school, having Aussie friends, and then having to like do stuff after school or on the weekends, like going to Ukrainian school on the Saturday instead of hanging out with my friends. And so there was a bit of a challenge, I guess. And I know a lot of people my age struggled or had similar kind of struggles. And then as I got older, I got more connected to my heritage and my culture. I've been on the management committee at the Ukrainian Community of Queensland now, I think, for 17 years. So I've been doing this for a while. And I just really am passionate about sharing our culture to the wider community here.
0: You've got the sunflower on your shirt, I notice. There's going to be sunflowers.
1: I am repping our merch, yes.
0: At the festival. Tell me about the place of the sunflower in Ukrainian culture.
1: Oh, you're putting me on the spot here. Okay, so the sunflower in Ukrainian culture, it just grows very wild there. Obviously, the blue and yellow of the Ukrainian flag, traditionally the yellow represents the wheat, but can also represent sunflowers. And so the blue is the sky and the yellow is the wheat and the sunflowers.
0: It's going to be such a good time this weekend. I'm sure you're going to be incredibly proud to showcase all the wonderful parts of your homeland safely here. How do you, I guess, extend your care still to those who are in Ukraine at the moment?
1: So we do a lot of fundraising for humanitarian rebuilding and non-lethal military defense aid. So we've been doing that since the full-scale invasion, but even before the full-scale invasion, because we have to remember this has been going on for a decade, if not longer, before the full-scale invasion. And so we do a lot of the fundraising. We do a lot of community advocacy and advocacy with government. We know that when the Australian government sent Bushmasters, which are the armoured personnel carriers, over to Ukraine, the feedback and the social media content that was coming from the front lines, from the soldiers who were so grateful to get a quality Australian-made defence vehicle, was just incredible.
0: Peter Bongiorni, you're going to have a whole lot of fun this weekend. No doubt a whole lot of thoughts in your brain and effort in your body, because it's big to put on a festival. But the Ukrainian festival is happening this Saturday from 11 a.m. to 5 p.m. It's free.
1: It is.
0: That is excellent. At the Ukrainian Club in Brisbane, which is in Holland Park West. Peter, thank you so much for your time this afternoon.
1: Thank you, Mel.
0: Have a good time this weekend.
1: We will.
0: 612 ABC Brisbane and 91.7 ABC Gold Coast is where you are. Mel Bampton filling in this afternoon for Ellen Fanning. I'd love to hear thoughts, feelings, jokes, anecdotes, opinions about any of our conversations or even anything random. 0467 922 612.
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0: And a little bit more on the sunflower there for the Ukrainian festival this weekend. It gained profound global meaning, the sunflower, following the 2022 Russian invasion. The intensification stemmed from a widely circulated video of a Ukrainian civilian confronting armed soldiers and offering them sunflower seeds, telling them to carry the seeds in their pockets so flowers would bloom when they died. Jesus, some tough stuff in the world, isn't there? Coming up after your news, your 4 o'clock news, which is coming up in just under a minute's time, your wages are shrinking. It's not your boss's fault. You'll hear why you're going backwards and a new twist in the row over Rocky hosting the Olympic rowing. 612 ABC Brisbane and 91.7 ABC Gold Coast.
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0: ABC News, good afternoon. I'm Michael Bausch. A Chinese national who tried to bribe a public official with cash stuffed in a gift pack of tea has walked free from a Brisbane court. Talissa Saganto reports.
1: Gershwin Zhu pleaded guilty in the Brisbane Magistrates Court today to corruptly offering valuable consideration to influence favour in business. The court heard last month the 40-year-old, who worked for a renewable energy technology manufacturer in China, met with a representative from the Clean Energy Council in Brisbane. The peak body was processing applications for his company's solar products to be accredited in Australia. Zhu unsuccessfully offered money to the representative to expedite the process and subsequently hid $20,000 inside a gift of tea. Zhu was handed a 12-month sentence, which was suspended after he served 26 days in custody. He was free to leave court but will return to or be deported to China.
0: Police are investigating a sexual assault at Brookfield in Brisbane's West. A woman in her 20s was walking along Brookfield Road when she was assaulted by a man at about 6:30 this morning. He then ran off. The man was described as wearing black shorts and a black jumper. Anyone with information is urged to come forward. The federal opposition says it's deeply concerning that Israeli soldiers won't face criminal charges over an airstrike that killed Australian aid worker Zomi Frankum. Military commanders involved in the 2024 drone attack on a World Central Kitchen convoy in Gaza have been cleared of misconduct. An internal Israeli investigation acknowledged serious operational failures but concluded the fatal errors didn't warrant a criminal trial. Shadow Defence Minister James Patterson says he'll demand an urgent briefing on why the prosecution was blocked.
2: Zomi Frankum never should have been killed. It's a tragedy that she was, and it is incredibly concerning to hear this news out of Israel. I'll look forward to receiving a full briefing to understand why this decision was made.
0: Queensland opposition MPs Mick de Brenny and Mark Bailey have hired top briefs to represent them at the Commission of Inquiry into the CFMEU. The Labor ministers have engaged legal counsel after their names surfaced during the long-running probe into the militant construction union. Colleague Grace Grace appointed lawyers earlier this year. This week, the inquiry's been canvassing the links between the Comancheros bikie gang and local building sites. Corporate sponsors and retailers have begun severing ties with Sydney Swans star Isaac Heaney amid the fallout from the AFL club's Melbourne hotel scandal. Nandini Deer reports.
3: Isaac Heaney is one of five Swans players who have been suspended for the rest of the AFL season, a club decision that sits separately from the players' links to a police investigation into an alleged sexual assault in Melbourne on Monday. Colgate-Palmolive has confirmed it's suspended a partnership with Isaac Heaney pending completion of an investigation by Victorian Police. Colgate says it takes these matters very seriously. Glee Books and Readings have also confirmed Heaney's children's books have been removed from stores amid the police investigation. It's not suggested any of the Swans players are being accused of sexual assault.
0: Overseas, Taiwan is dramatically ramping up its military spending to counter mounting aggression from China. It fears a cross-strait conflict could become a real possibility, as Alison Horn reports from Beijing.
4: Taiwan's government has proposed a record-breaking defence budget for the next year of more than 1 trillion Taiwan dollars, the equivalent of nearly 50 billion Australian dollars. Taipei is continuing to bolster its military in the face of increasing pressure from China, which claims the independently governed island as its own territory. The defence budget will grow by a whopping 18% and will be used to develop made-in-Taiwan submarines, given the rising threat from China. Alison Horn, ABC News, Beijing.
0: There's been a slight rise in Australia's jobless rate. Unemployment went from 4.4% to 4.5% last month. A hiring slump saw 16,000 positions lost from the economy. Queensland's jobless rate fell from 4.3% to 4.2%, seasonally adjusted. The weather for Queensland, scattered showers tomorrow for exposed parts of the east coast as well as the southwest, generally fine for the rest of the state. Brisbane and the Gold Coast, 11 to 23. The Sunshine Coast, 11 to 22. Ipswich, 5 to 24. Partly cloudy in the southeast on Saturday, a few showers for Sunday and Monday. On Moreton Bay, easterly winds 10 to 15 knots. 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
6: G'day, g'day. It's great to have you on this wild ride that we call 6.12 ABC Brisbane Drive and this afternoon, 91.7 ABC Gold Coast. It's great to have your company today. Coming up this hour, we're going to be getting into the new twist in the row over Rocky hosting Olympic rowing. That's going to be coming up shortly, as well as the wonderful Greg Jericho. Now, lots of people can talk about finance, but what I love about Greg is that he's ever the optimist. And what we're going to be chatting about this afternoon is it feeling like it is harder to stretch a dollar? Well, you're not imagining it. Our wages are going backwards despite the RBA worrying about a wages breakout. All that and more coming up this hour, also after five. Will harm to children at remote boot camps be reported? The minister says the answer is yes, no ifs, buts and maybes, but Queensland's official child welfare is still not convinced. That story is coming up later on Drive. Your temps around the region, in Pullen Vale it's 22, hello to you. Wynnum 21, as well as Ormiston, hello. At Coal Falls, 22, as it is in Flagstone. G'day to you. In Mango Hill and on the Gold Coast, both sitting at 21 degrees and 18 degrees at the Sunshine Coast at the low end of the thermostat. It's 6 after 4. Mel Bampton here for Ellen Fanning today. 6.12 ABC Brisbane and a big g'day to our Gold Coast ABC family this afternoon. Wonderful to have you along for the ride.
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5: Traffic.
6: Hi, Brad. How are all those breakdowns going out there?
8: Still plenty of them and a couple of crashes as well. At the moment, we do have a breakdown at Berrinbah, Logan Motorway westbound, left shoulder after Wembley Road. No delays, but speeds are down to 80. Got a breakdown at Brackenridge now. Gateway northbound, left shoulder after Brackenridge Road. Peak delays have been back to Nudgee, generally on the Gateway Motorway. Got a breakdown M1 southbound, left shoulder after Rochdale Road at Rochdale South. Peak delays back to the Gateway as well through there. A broken down new sitting at Nunda, Sandgate Road, southbound, left turn lane at East West South Tour Road. Traffic's okay in that stretch, but just be careful at that intersection. And got a crash at Slacks Creek, still getting cleared. Kingston Road, northbound at Park Road. That has been minor delays at times. A crash at Caboolture on the Bruce Highway, southbound. Two lanes are blocked before the Diego Highway. Traffic's been back to Palmerstone Road. And still got a breakdown at Murray Gateway Motorway on ramp southbound in the left shoulder for the Port of Brisbane Motorway. The broken down truck has been cleared. Kingston Smith Drive eastbound after Werner Avenue at Eagle Farm. There's been no delays through there. We are seeing peak conditions on all the majors. The M1 out of Brisbane has been busy, as I say, from 8 Mile Plains right through to Daisy Hill and also through Eagleby, Ormo, Helensvale and Gavin. We do have a breakdown Smith Street westbound around the Gold Coast in the shoulder at the Olsen Avenue off-ramp at Southport. Has been busy though on Smith Street from Parklands Drive right through the M1. Lights are on flash at Brisbane Road at Marble Arch Place at Arundel. Has been generally busy on Brisbane Road this afternoon, mainly outbound just around Arundel Drive. And the Gold Coast Highway a little bit slow around Broadbeach and Bermuda Streets through Clear Island Waters and Barsi Lakes in both directions. I'm Brad from ATN. I'll be back at 4:30 and 6:12 ABC Brisbane and 91.7 ABC Gold Coast.
6: Thanks so much, Brad. And if you're not in your car but you're loving your e-bike or you've got some thoughts or feelings about e-bikes, we've been talking about those this afternoon ahead of the next phase of the Queensland State Government's new e-bike or e-device legislation coming into effect on August 31st. That's around licensing as well as exemptions. We've been trying to get some clarity. We did reach out to Transport Minister Brent Mickleberg's office earlier today for a statement. This has just come through from then. They just say from 31st of August 2026, new age and licensing requirements will apply to e-bikes and personal mobility devices, including a minimum age of 16 and a requirement to hold at least a learner license unless an exemption applies. The new age and licensing requirements will help improve safety by ensuring riders have basic road rule knowledge and the maturity needed to use these devices safely in public places. That's from a Transport and Main Roads spokesperson. Not really giving us too much more clarity there, but we'll keep digging for you as news comes to hand. We'll get it to you. 6.12 ABC Brisbane and 91.7 ABC Gold Coast. Coming up next, that new twist in the row over Rocky hosting the Olympic rowing.
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6: The row over holding the Olympics rowing in Rockhampton has flared up again today. This time, a state school's regatta has been drawn into the debate. Rowing Queensland has brought in new restrictions on those involved in the Queensland Schools Championship Regatta, preventing them from discussing or promotion of the Olympics. During media interviews, it's not gone down well with Deputy Premier Jared Blay.
11: I'm very disappointed if those comments are true and if that restriction has been placed.
6: Aaron Kelly has been following this one from ABC Capricornia. Hello, Aaron. How are you?
12: Good afternoon, Mel.
6: All right, let's jump into this. What are these tighter rules around who can talk to the media that Rowing Queensland has introduced?
12: Well, Mel, as you can imagine, there's a significant interest in this event being held in Rockhampton next month. The Queensland Schools Championship Regatta, it'll bring about more than 800 school-aged rowers from across Queensland to Rockhampton for 3 days of racing on the Fitzroy River. And as we know, it's the controversial venue selected to host rowing and canoe sprint events at the 2032 Olympics and Paralympics. Now, it'll be the first state-level rowing event held at the venue in 5 years, placing a renewed spotlight on the Fitzroy River's suitability for major competition. Due to the heightened media interest, Rowing Queensland has put out a strict media accreditation process to ensure the event can continue to operate safely and effectively as a school sporting competition. Now, as we know, the Queensland Schools Championship, it is a school-level rowing event and largely delivered by volunteers. And Rowing Queensland says it should not be compared with the operational scale or infrastructure of a national or international rowing competition. That's fair, but in a significant development, as I was investigating this story in the past week, I was told by local rowing representatives preparing for the championships that they could not discuss or promote the Olympics in any media interviews.
6: All right, so exactly who do the new tide of rules around discussing apply to?
12: Pretty much us, Mel. Yeah, they apply to all journalists, photographers, camera crews and any other media representatives. Now, that they must apply and receive that media accreditation before attending the Rockhampton venue or report to Rowing Queensland media contact on arrival and comply with all the directions regarding the competition. Now, as for any pre-event requests to interview athletes, coaches, officials, spectators, even volunteers or Rowing Queensland representatives, those requests must be submitted via Rowing Queensland.
6: What was the reasoning behind this?
12: Look, from my discussions, even with the Rowing Queensland chief executive today after the story broke, the organisation's main priority is providing an environment where school-aged athletes can train and compete safely without that additional media pressure or disruption and sort of hype surrounding the Olympics. Now, again, Rowing Queensland today has stressed to me that the existing local rowing course and the proposed Olympic venue here in Rocky are not the same. Now, obviously, us locals here in Rocky, we freely discuss the Olympics and events coming to Rockhampton and Central Queensland, but Rowing Queensland have just asked everyone to cool their jets and asked everyone to remember that this is a school event run on infrastructure appropriate for school sport and is not comparable of an Olympic course or event.
6: All right, well, this hasn't gone down well with Olympics Minister Jared Blay. Here's what he had to say.
11: I'm very disappointed if those comments are true and if that restriction has been placed. And I would simply ask the organisation to lift the restriction, let people talk about regional Queensland, let people talk about the positiveness of the Fitzroy River and how beautiful it is this time of year. That's why the state championships are being held on the mighty Fitzroy River. We're in great discussions with all the Canoe Federation and the Rowing Federation, the International Olympic Committee, about the 2032 Games. So I would ask, if that has been the case by that organisation, I'd ask them to withdraw it. People should be able to talk openly about the benefits of regional Queensland, the benefits of rowing on the mighty Fitzroy River and how great it's going to be in 2032. And secondly, I'd say this. I might even go now. I might go to state championships because I'd love to see some of these organisations try and gag me from speaking a bit to the media.
6: Olympics Minister Jared Blay. I do notice, however, Aaron Kelly from ABC Capricornia, he is talking about discussing the Olympics openly but only in the positive.
12: Absolutely, absolutely. And he has been passionate and very, on the defence ever since this decision was made for rowing, to be hosted here in Rockhampton. And, since that announcement last year, the Queensland government has repeatedly defended the Fitzroy River as a suitable venue for the 2032 Games, dismissing concerns about the natural river course and the bends flooding. Look, I won't say the C word, but crocodiles upstream, infrastructure and sort of the racing conditions that need to meet international rowing and canoe sprint conditions. So, that's where it's at the moment. But, he was quite strong this morning, speaking earlier in Toowoomba.
6: Yeah, no problem. You can talk about it as long as you're saying all the good things. Has Rowing
12: Absolutely.
6: Queensland withdrawn the restrictions in response to the Deputy Premier?
12: No, they haven't, Mel. And as I said before, we freely discussed the Olympics and events coming to Rockhampton and Central Queensland and sort of how good it's going to be. As for Rowing Queensland, they've maintained their stance, asking everyone to remember that this is a school event run on infrastructure appropriate for school sport and it's not comparable, of an Olympic course or event. But there's going to be a lot of interest around this event here in Rocky in a few weeks' time. And I know just talking to people around the traps, since the announcement of rowing, they may have never seen a rowing regatta before, so they might pop down and have a look just to see what it's all about.
6: Well, mining magnate Gina Rinehart has written to the Deputy Premier advocating for the rowing and canoeing to be held on the Fitzroy, and the Deputy Premier adamant it's going ahead there. Aaron, it still hasn't got the formal tick of approval from World Rowing and the International Canoe Federation. They still have the final say, though, right, no matter who is or isn't spruiking it?
12: Well, if you're talking to the Deputy Premier, no. But, absolutely, those federations are still obviously compiling their assessments of the venue. Now, we know in March the state's Games Independent Infrastructure and Coordination Authority, also known as GICA, progressed its feasibility assessment for the Rockhampton Flatwater Precinct facility to evaluate two preferred layouts, two preferred courses, designs for the Fitzroy, which is not the same one as what the school rowers will be competing on in a few weeks' time. So that moves the high-stakes 2032 Games venue into its next detailed planning phase. At the time, the Deputy Premier said the latest progress ensured the Rockhampton community and competitors around the world that they could have confidence in the Fitzroy River. He also reiterated that no other venues for rowing and canoe sprints were being considered, and completion of this phase had enabled planning to move forward. Now, this included more detailed design for infrastructure upgrades, venue overlays, operational requirements, legacy opportunities and venue capacity, just to name a few. GICA, World Rowing, the International Canoe Federation and the IOC, the International Olympic Committee, that they'll continue this process. And Mel, us here in Rocky, we look forward to hosting not only the Queensland Schools Championships Regatta on the mighty Fitzroy River next month, but also the 2032 Games right here in the Beef Capital.
6: All right, we know where you stand. Aaron Kelly from ABC Capricornia, thanks so much for your time this afternoon.
12: Thanks, Mel.
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13: 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The lifestyle and the weather is much nicer.
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6: Coming up very shortly, feeling like it's harder to stretch a dollar while you're not imagining it. Our wages, they are going backwards, despite the RBA worrying about a wages breakout. But right now, Queensland's opposition has accused the Crisafulli government of running a Trump-style intimidation campaign to gag community groups from voicing concerns. One provider speaking anonymously to the ABC claims that local organisations are being silenced amid fears they could have their state funding cut if they publicly challenge government policies. Queensland Labor leader Stephen Miles had this to say today.
14: When governments give up on integrity, they give up on governing for Queenslanders. They're the Premier's own words. And by David Crisafulli's own standards, his ministers have given up governing for Queenslanders. Damning revelations today about frontline community service organisations being threatened by ministers and their senior staff, being told if they share with Queenslanders what is really going on, they will have their already cut funding cut even further. These are frontline community service organisations taking care of Queenslanders sleeping in parks like this one and in cars. Organisations helping women fleeing domestic violence, helping children out of unsafe homes, being told that if they share what's really going on with the public, they will have their funding cut so that they won't be able to do the work that they care so much about, taking care of vulnerable Queenslanders. We've spoken to so many of these organisations over the last 18 months or so, and while they're all concerned about the actions of this government and the cuts to their funding, they are simply too scared to speak out publicly from a government that has threatened them and is determined to silence them. But the results, if we don't hear from people on the front line, if we don't hear from advocates and experts, then we won't know the true state of what is going on, and the Crisafulli government will get away with their continued cuts and their poor policy. That's why it's so important that people like this can feel free to speak out. They should feel free to speak out. They're the ones with the knowledge and experience of what's really happening in the streets and parks and homes of Queensland.
6: That's Queensland Labor leader Stephen Miles. The Premier, David Crisafulli, has flatly denied any of his ministers or team have threatened organisations over public dissent.
15: There's not a single example of that at all. I'm sorry, but I have to... I don't want to criticise because... You've got a right to put it pretty yarn forward, but I have to. I've tried to be as respectful as I can. We did say to you guys, don't give us an example. Don't give us the name, but give me one example of one person, of one example where funding has been cut. The only example relates to people who didn't meet their conditions, and you guys found out instantly. So I just say the following. It's taxpayers' money. I assure groups that they're going to continue to get that record funding because we've got a big job to turn around, and I want groups to continue to be held accountable. Equally, they're going to have funding there to be able to do that. And that's the most important thing I can.
6: 91.7 ABC Brisbane, 612 ABC Brisbane and 91.7 Gold Coast. Coming up shortly, our wages, what's going on? We're going to be catching up with our finance expert, Greg Jericho.
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6: Yes, it's that time of the week. Now, yesterday, the June quarter wages data came out showing slower wage growth than at the same time last year. But the kicker, that yearly wage rise, if you got one, is not keeping up with inflation. In other words, your pay has actually gone backwards over the past year. The man who can talk us through it, Greg Jericho, the chief economist at the Australia Institute. Good afternoon, Greg.
20: Hi, Mel.
6: All right, just how slowly are wages growing in the private sector?
20: Yeah, private sector, not real good. In the June quarter or the year to the June quarter, they grew just 3.1%, and that was down from 3.2% in the March quarter and down from 3.4% in the December quarter. So we're really kind of seeing this down, down, down in wage growth. And of course, that 3.1% is well below the 3.8%, 3.9% inflation that we're seeing in that same period. So everyone is kind of feeling worse off, and that's because essentially what you could buy with your wage, even if you got that average pay rise, is less than you could have bought with it a year earlier, and that's not a good situation.
6: That's not what we need to hear. Now, Greg Jericho, I always champion you as the chief economist optimist. Real wages are falling. Are there any sectors where they aren't?
20: No. In the last year, there was no industry where wages went up faster than inflation. The closest was the healthcare sector, which often has some sort of lumpy increases due to a lot of public sector enterprise bargaining agreements, but no, not even there.
6: What about the construction sector, though, Greg? I mean, we're in need of workers to build big infrastructure projects in Brisbane, particularly southeast Queensland, but across Queensland more than ever before, like data centres and ahead of the Olympics. Would that be pushing up wages?
20: You would think so, but no. Okay. In the past year, 3.3% for construction workers. Certainly nothing like what we saw in the 2000s when there was that construction boom in the mining sector and we saw construction wages going up faster than pretty much every other industry except for the specific mining industry. We're not seeing that at all yet. And that's probably because so far a lot of the investment in data centres has just been in the chips and the all the stuff that goes in the data centres, and we haven't quite seen the boom yet in the construction. But for the moment, no, they're still going backwards.
6: Not yet in the bricks and mortar. But didn't the RBA, Greg, use the risk of a wages breakout as one of the reasons for raising rates?
20: Yeah, pretty much. I mean, the Reserve Bank, when it last raised rates in May, the Governor of the Reserve Bank said, look, they know there's not a wage breakup, but they're worried that there might be one coming. And so they better raise rates to kind of dampen things, to slow the economy, to raise unemployment. And I think, geez, well done, because as we'll find out, unemployment did go up, but also you're doing this at a point where we're getting the slowest wage growth for over 4 years, and yet you're still worried that wages are about to break out. I think, you know, it's time to have a drink of some reality and realise that wages are not going up and are not causing inflation, and maybe stop hitting us with interest rate rises.
6: All right, well, let's put this in real terms, shall we, Greg Jericho? You've got an example of a person on $90,000. How much that wage was worth 5 years ago and how it compares to June this year? What do the numbers say?
20: Yeah, if you're on $90,000 in 2021, which was kind of roughly around average, well, a bit below average full-time earnings back then, in real terms now, if you just got the average wage growth since then, rather than having $90,000 worth of money to spend, it's equivalent to about $85,650. So in a sense, you've lost $4,400 worth of spending power. That's essentially what it means. And, you know, that is a massive amount. Think of how much, you know, a household or an individual can spend on $4,500 worth of stuff, of services, of things for your kids. And it's no wonder that people are sort of looking around going, yeah, this isn't right. This isn't, someone else seems to be doing a lot better than me. And it's because of that. And the real problem is, even the Reserve Bank, when they forecast where things are going to go, under their current forecast, by the end of 2028, maybe that wage will be worth around $86,700, so still below where the value was in 2021, and really only back to where it kind of was in, say, 2011. We've, in a sense, lost around 16 years' worth of value of our wages.
6: Sheesh.
20: And that really has an impact.
6: Greg Jericho, I don't know what I'm going to say about you going forwards from this conversation. Let's wrap it up with this, and this is the real kicker, right? Because meanwhile, while our wages are going backwards in value, some of our major corporations, the big banks and mining companies, are enjoying some record profit growth well above inflation.
20: Yeah, it's profit reporting season at the moment, and you know, we've got the big banks, NAB reporting a 5% increase, that's above inflation. Commonwealth Bank 7%, that's above inflation. Then we go to BHP, copper prices are doing well, so their profits are up 9%. Rio Tinto came off a pretty bad sort of end of last year, but they've also benefited from copper prices. In just this sort of the first 6 months of this year, their cash profits got up 47%. Now, okay, yes, that's a bit of a abnormal thing because they had a bad period last year. But again, miles above inflation. We never hear, oh, these company profits are causing inflation or they're helping drive prices in when, well, they're making a lot of their profits from their prices.
6: I've got to ask, Greg, I mean, what's actually going on here? Is there less value from employers to employees in 2026 than there was back in 2011?
20: Yeah, well, I mean, we're in a situation where, you know, we're seeing workers, in a sense, getting less value for their work than they used to. And it's unfortunate that we've had such a long period of basically an economy designed around keeping wages down, because as we're talking about with the Reserve Bank, we're not even seeing wages go up, and they're still worried that they might one day in the future, and so we'll raise interest rates. So when you think about what people are trying to do to get ahead and maybe, you know, joining a union or whatever and negotiating for a wage rise, there's all these systems in place within the economy that kind of help profits grow and keep wages growth down. And, you know, that seemed to be going okay when things were always going okay. But when we suddenly had a real shock to the system, you find out just how far you can fall. And I think we're seeing politically that really having a play out. I think it has a big impact to do with the rise of parties like One Nation and the rise of independents, because people look around and go, well, things don't seem to be working in my favour. Maybe I'll look somewhere else. And So I think this is really filtered through.
6: We better not just let you go without touching on the July unemployment figures that did come out today. The seasonally adjusted unemployment rate rose to 4.5% in July, a little higher than what was expected. Is this evidence of a cooling labour market? And will this take more pressure off the need for further interest rate hikes?
20: Yeah, look, I don't think there's any real chance right now of interest rate rise in September when they next meet. The market's sort of predicting a 0% chance. I don't think there'll be a rate cut.
6: We like those odds.
20: But yeah. Look, it went up very marginally. There was a bit of a rounding that made it go from 4.4 to 4.5. There really wasn't much in it. What we did see was a bit of a drop-off in male employment, certainly in the sort of the 25 to early 30s age group, but that was sort of coming off a bit of a high. But really what we've seen over the past year or so, just a slow but almost constant increase in unemployment. It's not zooming up like you see in a recession, but it is continually going up. And I think what we're seeing is just more of the impact of those three rate rises in the first half of this year flowing through to the rest of the economy.
6: Oh, goodness me, Greg Derrico, that was all very bleak.
20: What a cheery chat.
6: It's wonderful to chat to you, though, and gain your expertise. Thanks so much for your time.
20: No worries, Mel. Great to chat. Cheers.
6: It is. It's just gone 4:30 at 91.7 ABC Gold Coast and, of course, 6:12 ABC Brisbane. Michael Bausch, good afternoon.
0: Hello there, Mel. The stories we're following this afternoon, police are investigating a sexual assault at Brookfield in Brisbane's West. A woman in her 20s was walking along Brookfield Road when she was attacked by a man at about 6:30 this morning. Anyone with information is urged to come forward. The federal government's delivered a funding extension to a key in-home aged care scheme.
6: Greg Derrico, that was all very bleak.
20: What a cheery chat.
6: It's wonderful to chat to you, though, and gain your expertise. Thanks so much for your time.
20: No worries, Mel. Great to chat. Cheers.
6: It is. It's just gone 4:30 at 91.7 ABC Gold Coast and, of course, 6:12 ABC Brisbane. Michael Bausch, good afternoon.
0: Hello there, Mel. The stories we're following this afternoon, police are investigating a sexual assault at Brookfield in Brisbane's West. A woman in her 20s was walking along Brookfield Road when she was attacked by a man at about 6:30 this morning. Anyone with information is urged to come forward. The federal government's delivered a fund.

0: support program delivers essential meals, transport and shopping assistance to over 800,000 seniors. It was due to be abolished next year under a controversial plan to merge all national independent living services. Aged Care Minister Sam Ray says funding will now continue until at least 2029. The federal government has backed an official warning issued to the gaming platform Roblox for failing to protect young users. Australia's eSafety Commissioner has given the online giant 3 months to tighten security features or face court prosecution. And the Queensland government says it can't step in to stop a major budget airline from cutting its daily flights to Mackay. Jetstar will axe its direct service between the North Queensland city and Brisbane from October 24. It's citing low demand and high running costs. More news at 5.
1: Thank you very much, Michael Bausch. It's at 26 to 5. You're on 612 ABC Brisbane and 91.7 ABC Gold Coast. Mel Bampton behind the controls today for Ellen Fanning. She will be joining you, though, after the 5 o'clock news as we get into more about the circuit breaker bill. Let's check your roads.
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1: Good afternoon, Brad.
4: Yeah, very good afternoon, Mel. A couple of crashes at the moment. There's been quite a few breakdowns as well in the mix. At Greenslope's got a two-vehicle nose-to-tail crash, just looking at it on a camera, actually. So Pacific Motorway southbound, this happened in the right lane before the Esher Street overpass in the last couple of minutes, so traffic is back to Hale Street there. Also got a multi-vehicle crash at Belmont, Gateway southbound, left shoulder up to the Old Cleveland Road off-ramp, peak delays at back to Murray. Speeds are down to 40 for safety through there as well. Still got that crash getting cleared up, Bruce Highway southbound, two lanes are blocked before the Diagla Highway, Caboolture, delays are past Palmerstone Road to Alimba, and also a crash getting cleared up at Slacks Creek, Kingston Road northbound at Park Road. There has been minor delays there at times. Got a breakdown sitting at Brackenridge, Gateway northbound, left shot after Brackenridge Road, peak delays back to Nudgee, and also a breakdown still sitting at Rochdale on the M1 southbound, left shoulder after Rochdale Road, and a breakdown as well at the Bruce Highway southbound before the Yuma Road exit at Burpengary in the centre medium strip. Now, it has been busy on the M1 this afternoon between Abel Plains and Daisy Hill, and generally busy from Eagle Eye right through to Helens Vale and Gave, and really slow around that Helens Vale stretch at the moment. We've got those lights on flash at Brisbane Road and Marble Arch Place at Arundel. Traffic's been heavy on Smith Street as well from Parkland Drive right through the M1, and also delays on Bermuda Street busways through Varsity Lakes and Clare Island Waters. I'm back from ATN. More details in 15 minutes on 612 ABC Brisbane and 91.7 ABC Gold Coast.
1: Thanks for that, Brad. It's 25 to 5. Next half an hour, massive news in the NRL. Kevin Walters to abandon the Kangaroos coaching role to coach in the UK Super League. Zane Bojack with Sport Before 5. But coming up next, Gold Coast cane growers are facing an uncertain future after one of Queensland's oldest sugar mills announced it will stop crushing their cane. That's coming up next.
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1: Go on, get amongst it. Now, Gold Coast cane growers are facing an uncertain future after one of Queensland's oldest sugar mills announced it will stop crushing their cane. The Rocky Point Sugar Mill at Woongoolba has been in the Heck family since 1878. But about 50 growers have now been told their supply contracts will end after the 2027 season. The decision has left growers devastated. The ABC's Danielle Maher spoke with Rocky Point District cane growers.

0: Growers Chair Greg Zipf about what it means for growers and the future of the industry.
1: Under our contractual arrangements with the mill, they have a period, like a certain date, that they actually have to give us notice if they were going to extend the agreement or they were going to terminate their agreement. Now, their agreement with us still remains in place for 2026 season and 2027 season, but at the end of 2027, that will be it. It'll be closing permanently.
2: What were the reasons?
1: There was no reason, which is just, which is very, very odd. But they just, basically the letter said that they'll be terminating the agreement at the end of the 2027 season.
2: When were you notified?
1: On the due date that that we were meant to be notified, which was the 30th of June this year.
2: Are you able to explain the purpose of the mill and why cane farmers use the mill?
1: A sugar mill operates and is supplied by all of the farms that usually are within a reasonable proximity to the sugar mill, and that can be up to, you know, 100 kilometres away. That's stretching it, but the majority of the cane would be within a 0 to 50 or 60 kilometre range would be the preferable option. But a sugar mill needs volume of cane. Sugar milling is a volume game, and they need tons through their factory to make it pay. It's an industry that has to survive. You can't have 15 sugar mills in a district because it just does not warrant that, because you need to have volume. You need to have big volume through that mill to make it viable. And, you know, look, I mean, I don't like talking about what happened in other mills, but we saw the Mossman mill closed 2 years ago, and they were crushing in the vicinity of around 500,000 tons of cane annually. Yeah, and they for whatever reason, and I'm sure it's obviously financial reasons, you know, they had to close that factory. And the Rocky Point sugar mill is no different in that sense. It's got to a point where it's lost its critical mass. And there's a number of factors why that's happened, but yeah, they've lost their critical mass, and that sugar mill will have to close.
2: How many tons are we talking about per year?
1: Look, at the moment, it has contracted over the last 20 years, and we're probably down around that 280 to 290,000 tons of cane would be the number that we're probably talking about.
2: How many cane farmers use the mill?
1: There's 46 farming families.
2: In the Rocky Point region area?
1: In the Rocky Point region, Danielle. And when I say that, there might be two or three guys, you know, it might be a family unit. There might be two or three, might be a father and son or two brothers operating, running an operation. So when I talk about 46 farming entities, you know, there's more people that are behind that number, but that's just the number of entities.
2: What impact will this have then?
1: Look, it's devastating. It's very sad. The impact could be, you know, it's going to be felt across all of the certainly all the families that currently grow cane and rely whole and solely on cane, you know, and further to that will be all those businesses that supply, you know, supply goods into the industry itself.
0: That is Rocky Point Sugar Mill owner David Heck, Rocky Point Sugar Mill owner David Heck refused to confirm whether the mill would permanently close. He told the ABC he'll be able to provide a better update on its future in September. That is Rocky Point District Cane Growers Chair Greg Zipf. You heard there talking to the ABC's Danielle Maher. Coming up very shortly, we've got your traffic and the big fella Zane Bojack with all of your latest sports news.

0: It was a big song back in 1992, but I've got to admit that I never knew what the album name was. And even knowing it right now in this moment, as I'm about to give it to you, it still rings no bells. It's called Marvin, the album. Like, not just Marvin, but Marvin, the album, is the full name of the album that song by Frente, Ordinary Angels, came from. So there you go, 612 ABC Brisbane and 91.7 ABC Gold Coast. G'day on the text line off the back of that story in the Rocky Point Sugar Mill. John Boyce says, good afternoon, Mel. It's very sad to see the sugar mill closing. There is definitely a difference between the federal and state government. The LNP will not help them, whereas Albo would throw money at the Titanic trying to save it. Toodles. That's from John Boy. Thanks for your opinion there, John Boy. If you've got an opinion, a feeling, a thought, a joke, an anecdote, 0467 922612. Now, very shortly, we're going to be catching up with Zane Bojack. Big news in sport today, so stick around. And after the news at 5, will harm to children at remote boot camps be reported? The minister says the answer is yes. No ifs, buts and maybes, but Queensland's official child welfare is still concerned. So stick around for that. It's just gone 4:45 on your Thursday afternoon. Let's check your roads.
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3: There's been a lot happening around Brisbane in particular this afternoon. So we've still got a crash at Caboolture, Bruce Highway, southbound lanes before the Dagger Highway. Delays are past Palmerstone Road to Alimba, and heavy delays for northbound as well, getting back to Deception Bay. Also a crash and minor delays at Sykes Creek, Kingston Road, northbound at Park Road. And we've got a crash now on the gateway southbound. Left shoulder still getting cleared up after Old Clinton Road off ramp at Belmont. Traffic has been back to Murray with peak, but speeds are down the 40 through there. Nose to tail crash at Greenslopes, Pacific Motorway southbound, right lane before Esher Street overpass. Traffic back to Hale Street. Got a crash at Algeston. Motors the road southbound right lane after Leroy Road. Delays are past Paradise Road at Acacia Ridge. And got a crash now just in a Woolloongabba. Pacific Motorway southbound right lane before Bulge Street. And those delays are back to Hale Street as well. Also, it's been a busy run on the M1 as you make way southbound. Generally speaking, from A Mile Plains to Daisy Hill. And then busy between Yatla, Helens Vale and Gavin. We've still got a breakdown. Smith Street westbound on the shoulder at the Olsen Avenue off ramp. It has been heavy on Smith Street right through to the M1 and Brisbane Road outbound around Arundel Drive through Arundel. The lights are still on flash at Brisbane Road and Marble Arch Place as well. Gold Coast Highway, slow both ways around Surfers Paradise, easing on Bermuda Street, southbound through Varsity Lake. Still busy both ways around Clear Island Waters. I'm back from ATM. More details after 5 on 612 ABC Brisbane and 91.7 ABC Gold Coast.
0: Thank you very much, Brad. It's 13 minutes to 5. Mel Bampton here in the hot seat for Ellen Fanning, and it's that time of a Thursday afternoon.
4: There it is.
0: That time when Zane Bojack from ABC Sports comes running in off the bench. Zane, good afternoon.
5: NRL, the NRL media world never sleeps. Well, over the last 24 hours, all the journalists, they've been earning their money, I can tell you, because there's a lot happening in the sport of NRL. Can I tell you that?
0: There sure is. What's going on with Kevin Walters?
5: Yeah, well, let's start with Kevy. So Kevin Walters at the moment is the Australian coach, of course, was ex-Brisbane Broncos coach, has coached in the UK Super League in the past in 09 and 010, or 2010 for Catalans. He's headed back there. So he's asked the NRL for special dispensation. He's actually contracted as the Kangaroos coach for next year. He's got the upcoming World Cup, which is about to hit our shores after the NRL trophy is presented on Grand Final Day. And then, of course, he's going to take up a role with St. Helens, which is absolutely remarkable. It's the richest role in Super League history. So, it's over $2 million, which I know doesn't sound as much for, like, you know, a lot of our coaches get more than $1 million here in the NRL. But for the Super League, which relies on a broadcast budget of $20 million, that's very significant. At the moment, Super League's involved in broadcast, or it's involved in an ownership takeover by the NRL, and they're keen to take that ownership structure, and then if they can secure it, try and get greater broadcast rights. And I think having Kevin Walters coaching one of the the teams over there actually is a plus for them trying to get worldwide exposure, particularly here in Australia. You'd think there'd be a few more Queenslanders in particular tuning in to see how St. Helens goes. This is the club where Christian Wolfe, the current Dolphins coach, coached for 3 years and won 3 premierships. So it's a high-profile club over there. They haven't had a great season. They've got rid of their coach at the moment, and they've hired Kevin Wallace for next year. So Kevy heading off as the Australian coach. I guess the question is now, we've not only got a Queensland coaching vacancy, who's going to be the Australian coach next year? And I wonder whether or not that's maybe why Cameron Smith said he wasn't interested. We know that's why Kevin Walters said he wasn't interested in the Queensland job, because he's going off to St. Helens. I wonder if now Cameron Smith might put his hand up for the green and gold, because he was interested when Kevy got the role last time round.
0: All right, there's a lot going on there. And with movement, let's keep that movement going. What's going on with AJ Brimson and the Titans?
5: Well, I sort of knew this one was coming, because you could see a couple of weeks ago AJ was agitating to play in the halves, particularly with Zane Harrison injured. He wanted that opportunity to play at 5'8". It didn't work with him and Jaden Campbell. From my perspective, I think AJ either plays a fullback or he plays in centre, and he's seriously not happy with being a centre at the Gold Coast Titans. He signed what they called a lifetime contract back in 2024 for 6 years through to the end of 2030. And despite the fact that he's still got a number of years left on that contract, the Gold Coast today have given permission for AJ to talk to other clubs. So he's played 6 times for Queensland, he's played 3 times for England, and certainly he's a high profile player, and you would expect that there will be a bit of a bidding war for his services. The 2 clubs that I think are most likely to try and get him are, one, the Bulldogs, because they're not happy with the output that they're getting from Connor Tracy, although they have got restrictions in terms of what they can offer in terms of their salary cap. They're struggling to retain Jacob Preston at the moment, their star second rower. Talk that he might go to some of the other expansion clubs because he's not happy with where he's at with his negotiations. So it might be difficult for Gus Gould and the Bulldogs to sign AJ. But the one that I think is going to really target him in particular, Mel Meninga, having worked with AJ at the Gold Coast Titans, I think you'll find that the Perth Bears will go very hard. One of the areas that they don't have locked down is fullback position. AJ wants to play fullback. I can see him being the Perth Bears' first fullback if they can get him across the line and get a move to Perth. They call him the King of Currumbin on the Gold Coast, because that's where he's lived most of his life, Mel. But if they can get him across, and maybe the Colonel of Cottesloe, who knows?
0: Zane Bojack, I don't need to tell you whose voice it is that you're listening to, but that's who it is. Now, the Broncos, who have they announced to decide on Michael Maguire's future as coach?
5: Well, it's a high-profile individual. Vicky Wilson, of course, Australian netball coach and former Australian netball star. She's part of a 5-person panel that will decide the future of Michael Maguire, and also the future of his coaching panel. And even it goes as far as, you know, who's going to be in charge of recruitment and where they think they're sitting with their staff. I mean, it's a scary proposition when basically everyone is under the gun when it comes to an external review. But that's what's happening. It's going to be something that's been announced by Carl Morris, the Broncos chairman, as a no-holds-bar probe of the club, as written today by Peter Bedell. So, look, Vicky Wilson's going to head up the panel along with Neil Monaghan, who's a high-profile head honcho from News Limited. Also on the panel is going to be Broncos football boss Troy Thompson, who you think might be compromised, particularly if it comes down to a 2-all vote on you know, the future of Michael Maguire. But I think the fact that there's 3, like 2 Broncos board members and Thompson on there, you think that would keep Maguire safe, despite how poorly the Broncos are going at the moment. But we don't know who the 2 external panellists are going to be, but certainly it's something that the Broncos have to undertake. And we know what happened last time there was a review. Unfortunately for Kevin Walters, he came back with he got poor appraisals from players, and all of a sudden he's out of a job. So,
0: well, he doesn't mind that right now, does he?
5: No, absolutely. So it's going to be interesting to see if Michael Maguire is able to survive this probe and his support staff. Now, one of the things that Peter Bedell did list in here is the fact that they're trying to shore up the Broncos' defence. And I can tell you there are some high-profile former Broncos being viewed as a possible defence coach for the club in the future. So that is something that they are looking at. The big question is, if Michael Maguire is not there next year, would the new coach or the new incoming coach want his own staff? But I can tell you the Broncos are moving or making waves to try and get themselves sorted for next year, because defence has been one of the areas where they have really struggled. 581 points they've conceded going into tomorrow night's game against Canberra.
0: Zane, I had no idea how extensive the decision-making process was when it comes to future of coaches, so that's a real learning curve for me right there. But let's move it on to talk about the Maroons. They've got that gaping void still there at the moment, but what's going on between Darius Boyd and Wayne Bennett? How will it help Queensland to bear fruit?
5: Well, Wayne Bennett's put his hand up to be the head coach, but I have a sneaky suspicion that the QRL will be very keen to use Wayne's experience alongside that of his great friend and almost his protege in Darius Boyd. Now, I don't know whether you're aware, but Darius was part of that 2006 premiership side for the Broncos. When Wayne was exited out of the club in 2008, Darius wasn't given a contract by the Broncos, and Wayne said, mate, you're with me, and off they went. They went to, of course, St. George Illawarra. They won the premiership in 2010. Then they went off to Newcastle together. They've been unwavering friends, and we've got the situation where Darius Boyd has put his hand up to be the Queensland coach, and Wayne has too. But I just have a feeling that with Wayne's club commitments at the Rabbitohs, I don't know whether the QRL board would be keen to say, you know what, Wayne, we'll hand you the reins and you can take over completely. What I do think is going to happen, I think Darius Boyd's going to be the coach and Wayne's going to be his mentor, pretty similar to how Craig Bellamy and also in the past Ivan Cleary has helped respectively Brad Fittler and, of course, since then, Laurie Daly, with the coaching jobs of New South Wales. So I can see Darius being given the reins as Queensland coach with Wayne as a serious mentor. And I think between the two of them, they might be able to help us get the job done.
0: Well, lastly, in the NRL, Zane, what a time of NRL news, hey? The Dolphins, how can they use Ray Stone's retirement to drive their final surge?
5: Yeah, look, this is incredible, because he's such an unassuming guy, Ray Stone. He's just a lovely guy. He's one of the toughest players you'll ever meet. And talking about Wayne Bennett, he said in the past that Ray Stone was the first guy that I want picked in any side, just simply because he's just, he's one of those guys that just rolls his sleeve up and gets the job done. How remarkable that the week that he announces his retirement from the NRL, he's about to play the team that he played for more than three seasons, Parramatta. It's a big game for the Dolphins tomorrow. Of course, the Broncos play the Raiders. Tonight it's the Panthers and the Storm. But I think Ray Stone is someone who the Dolphins can get behind and drive towards that title. If they needed any extra motivation, his retirement certainly is going to help those wearing the red to try and get themselves that trophy back to the Moreton Bay Peninsula.
0: Well, Zane, let's take it, before we go to the AFL, let's take it to the Gold Coast and the Surf Life Saving. Now, the Surf Series returns to Surfers Paradise for the first time in 7 years. It's big news. What went down today in the launch?
5: Yeah, well, look, it's wonderful. I mean, this is the, you know, they used to have the Mike and the Mechanics, the living years. Well, this is the Ali Day years, the years following Ali Day's retirement.
0: Indeed.
5: Because he just won every year. So now he's given someone else a chance by not going around again. Charlie Burko, who we know was the hero of that Coogee shark attack. And so, you know, as we know, that young mum, Leah Stewart's back in the water. And look, it's just absolutely wonderful to have Charlie Burko chasing the title after finishing so close behind to Ali Day last year. So we're going to have the event play out at Surfers Paradise, which is wonderful, because it hasn't been back there since 2019, would you believe? So you're going to have Thirroul in November. You've got Newcastle in January, Surfers Paradise in February, which is absolutely wonderful. But even more importantly, of course, the Coolangatta Gold, it's going to get underway in October, and looking forward to seeing how that plays out. I think the Coolangatta Gold's from October 17 to Sunday, so looking forward to those events, and great to have Surfers Paradise back on track. And in terms of the series, it can only go bigger and better, but I don't know how you can have it any better having Ali Day. Perhaps you can have someone emerge out of his shadow.
0: Oh, well, Deepers, isn't Charlie Verco becoming fast an Australian icon? Let's move quickly to the AFL, Zane. The Lions using Sam Draper's and Levi Ascroft's milestones to motivate ahead of the Pies. Talk us through it.
5: Yeah, and this is a really important game, and they've already said that it might be 100 games for Sam Draper and it might be 50 games for Levi, but they're not worried about their milestones. They are worried about The fact that they need to win this game against Collingwood tomorrow night at the MCG, because if they don't, then there's a risk that they might be forced to go to Fremantle and play a match over there in the first week of finals, or they might even drop out of the top four altogether. So they need to win and win big. And of course, the incentive is there for them to win that first final against a possibly decimated Sydney Swans, everything that's gone on this week. So they're not trying to think about that. They're just trying to make sure that they get this win and then get the opportunity to maybe get a home final or home prelim anyway, if they can go to the SCG after securing third.
0: Zane Bojack, thank you so much for all of your knowledge and expertise this afternoon.
5: Mel, always a pleasure. See you later.
0: See you later, mate. It's almost time for your latest 5 o'clock news bulletin. Coming up after that, Queensland's official child welfare commissioner is still not convinced by government reassurances that any harm to a child in a remote area boot camp will be reported. No ifs, buts, or maybes.

0: ABC News. Good afternoon, I'm Michael Bausch. Police are searching for a man after a sexual assault in Brisbane's West early this morning. A woman in her 20s was attacked at about 6:30 while walking along Brookfield Road at Brookfield. Detectives say the offender, who was wearing black shorts and a black jumper, ran off. Anyone who was in the area at the time is urged to contact Crime Stoppers. The CFMEU administrator has expressed deep concern over serious allegations involving outlaw bikie gang members aired at Queensland's Commission of Inquiry. Toby Loftus reports.
1: The inquiry has this week heard evidence about a June 5, 2024 incident where a crane operator was reportedly threatened by members of the Comancheros. Two members of the gang were accompanied along a public footpath through the Centenary Bridge upgrade construction site by a security operator engaged by contractor BMD. In a statement released this afternoon, CFMEU administrator Michael Crosby said he'd been tasked with removing unlawful activity within the union, and he expected employers to be held to the same level of account. He said senior executives from the time of the incident were still there, and the incident must be condemned by all.
0: Israel's top diplomat has defended the decision not to prosecute a military strike team over the death of an Australian aid worker. Zomi Frankum and six of her World Central Kitchen colleagues were killed in an attack on their humanitarian convoy in Gaza in 2024. Ambassador Hillel Newman was summoned to Parliament House today by Foreign Minister Penny Wong to explain the controversial legal clearance. He insists the deadly attack was accidental and doesn't carry criminal liability.
2: We are sorry with the family, we grieve with the family. Please understand that Israel had no intention to attack or injure in any way the aid workers that were on the convoy. It was a circumstantial situation which led to a tragic mistake.
0: The federal government has extended a major in-home aged care scheme to 2029. The standalone Commonwealth Home Support Program helps older people with shopping, transport and meals on wheels. It was scheduled to be axed next year as part of an overhaul aimed at simplifying the home care system. Aged Care Minister Sam Ray says the government wants to secure the permanent future of the setup well beyond the current decade.
3: We'll begin consultation this year across the sector and importantly with older people to determine what the long-term future of the program looks like.
0: A Chinese businessman who tried to fast-track Australian approvals for his company's solar panels has been released from custody by a Brisbane magistrate. 40-year-old Guo Xin Zhu admitted offering a $20,000 bribe to an official from the Clean Energy Council. The money was stuffed in a gift pack of tea. Zhu was given a 12-month suspended sentence. Having already spent almost 4 weeks in custody, he'll now return or be deported to China. To sport, Australian cricket all-rounder Cameron Green says a patient approach has finally unlocked his batting form. The 27-year-old has struggled for runs over the past 2 years before a drought-breaking century in the recent loss to Bangladesh in the Darwin Test. Speaking ahead of the second match in Mackay starting on Saturday, Green insists he's no longer in such a hurry.
4: You want to do really well when you're playing for Australia, and sometimes you try and force those results, and unfortunately, Test cricket, you can't score 100 within 10 overs, for example. You have to bat a few hours to get there, and just trying to get back into that tempo, that does work.
0: And Queensland has pulled off a sporting coup by poaching three flagship national rugby programs from New South Wales. The Wallaroos and both elite rugby sevens squads will set up headquarters at a revamped Ballymore precinct. The Hurston venue in Brisbane's inner north will undergo a multi-million dollar facelift to build an advanced high-performance centre before 2028. To finance on the markets, the ASX 200 gained 30 points today. It closed at 9,084. The Australian dollar is worth 71.21 US cents. Scattered showers tomorrow for parts of the southwest and channel country, the Cassowary Coast, and exposed parts of the east coast. Mostly fine elsewhere. Patchy morning fog inland in the southeast. Brisbane's temperature range 11 to 23. On Moreton Bay, seas below a metre. ABC News.
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7: Good afternoon to you. If you're listening in Brisbane, Greater Brisbane, or you're joining us this afternoon on 91.7 ABC Gold Coast, g'day to you. Lovely to have you along. It's 5 after 5. Very shortly, we will get into wrong answers only. But firstly, will harm to children at remote boot camps be reported? Now, the minister says the answer is yes. No ifs, buts and maybes, but Queensland's official child welfare is still not convinced. Ellen Fanning's going to be on your radio to talk us through it.
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8: Hey, very good afternoon, Mel. A lot happening this afternoon. Got a breakdown at Nudgee Gateway, northbound right shoulder after Nudgee Road. Has been peak delays right through to the Bruce Highway at Bald Hills. Current motorcycle crash at Woolloongabba, Pacific Motorway southbound right lane before Vulture Street. Traffic's back to Coronation Drive at Auchenflower, Countess Street and Hale Street. Inbound is back to Kelvin Grove. And got a crash cleared up at Greenslopes, Pacific Motorway southbound before Escher Street overpass. That's contributed to that congestion this afternoon as well, outbound from the city. Got a crash at Alchester, Boaters Road southbound right lane after Leroy Road. Delays are past Paradise Road at Acacia Ridge. Still got a crash at Belmont Gateway southbound, the left shoulder after Old Cleveland Road off-ramp. Peak delays have been back to Murray. Looks like that crash is just about gone now. Looks like crews are just moving off, which is good news. So speeds will go back to normal through there after that crash is cleared. And we've had an early crash at the Bruce Highway southbound lanes before the Diagonal Highway at Caboolture. That's been cleared, but now we've got a secondary crash southbound the right lane before Buchanan Road, Morrowfield. Southbound delays are back to Palmerstone Road at Limba. Northbound traffic is back to Yeoman Road at Burbangary as well. Now, the M1's been generally busy out of Brisbane from 8 Mile Plains right through to Daisy Hill, and then stop-start conditions between Yatala, Helensvale and Gavin. Still got a breakdown, Smith Street westbound shoulder before at the Olsen Avenue off-ramp at Southport. Traffic is slow from Olsen Avenue right through the M1. It has settled down around Parklands Drive. Lights are on flash at Brisbane Road at Marble Arch Place at Arundel. Busy busways on Brisbane Road approaching Arundel Drive and Pine Ridge Road. And Bermuda Street, still busy busways around Varsity Lake, southbound through Clear Island Waters and the Gold Coast Highway around Surface Paradise, quite heavy in both directions. I'm back from ATN. More details before 5:30 on 612 ABC Brisbane and 91.7 ABC Gold.
7: Thank you very much, Brad. It is 5:08 here at 612 ABC Brisbane and 91.7 ABC Gold Coast. Your temps around the region. If you're in Newmarket, Fairfield, Bellbird Park or Underwood, for all of you, it's 20 degrees, 19 in Alexandra Hills. G'day, Margate, Gold Coast, and you're 19 degrees, Sunshine Coast sitting at 17 degrees. Now, the Commissioner who oversees child safety and welfare in Queensland says he is not satisfied with government reassurances that any harm to a child in a remote area boot camp will be reported. No ifs, buts or maybes. That's what Youth Justice Minister Laura Gerber said this morning on 612 ABC Breakfast when pressed about widespread concerns that a loophole in the legislation setting up the camps gives camp guards the right to not report harm to kids in their care if doing so would tend to incriminate them. Minister Gerber said it was all just a misunderstanding.
9: So they must report any harm to a child. No ifs, no buts. There is no way around not reporting any harm to a child. No loophole. 100%, no ifs, no buts. It's in the bill.
7: But the Queensland Family and Child Commission, which receives all reports of harm to children from child-safe organisations, has hit back hard this afternoon. They want the loophole closed before the legislation is passed. Ellen Fanning, who is off sick today with laryngitis, has been covering this story extensively on Drive. Ellen, welcome.
10: Hello, how are you?
7: Very well. Now, let's get straight into this so you can rest your voice. Yeah. What are the camps and what is the controversy over them?
10: Well, this is an LNP election promise that the for the government's fulfilling. They're called circuit breaker camps, and they're really a last chance for kids to avoid going to youth detention. The government wants them set up as early as next month. So up to 60 kids who would otherwise be held in detention, that is, they'd be sentenced to go to child jail or held on remand, bail refused, they'd be sent to one of these two remote rural properties, Mel, for up to 6 months. Now, there's always been concern, there would always be concern, right, about whether there's enough safeguarding built in to the legislation to make sure that no harm comes to those young people from the guards or the operators, the private providers, or from other young offenders at the camps, or indeed any harm coming to them from, like, livestock. These are working, potentially working cattle properties they'll be on. And you have to keep in mind the department knows about the risk of harm because they've made a specific requirement that these private providers at these camps have insurance to cover any future claim by a child inmate for physical or sexual abuse that might have been endured at the camp. So they know there's a risk, and the question has been, have they got the safeguarding in place?
7: So what's been the main issue with safeguarding?
10: Well, Queensland has got a lot to boast about in the sense that after the Royal Commission into Institutional Child Sex Abuse, Queensland's introduced, all states and territories expected to introduce a reportable conduct scheme. Every child safe organisation, your local kindy, your local school, if your kid goes to children's hospital, these are all child safe organisations and they have to report harm to a child and have to report it to the Queensland Family and Child Commission. As the minister says, no ifs, buts or maybes, right? But there's a second reporting requirement for boot camp operators. They're also answerable to the Department of Youth Affairs. And when they're reporting to them, they'll have a reasonable excuse not to admit that a child's been harmed in their care if it would tend to incriminate them. And what the minister was saying on breakfast this morning is all this criticism from all these child safe organisations right around Australia, one after another after another, it's all down to confusion about those two reporting requirements.
7: Here she is speaking on breakfast.
11: There has been some confusion around this. I want to be really clear. The bill makes it abundantly clear that a circuit breaker provider and a circuit breaker site is a child safe entity and a reportable under the reportable conduct scheme. So they must report any harm to a child. No ifs, no buts. The second part of the bill creates a second reporting entity to the Director General, which is not the Child Safe Reportable Conduct Scheme.
10: Okay, so what she's saying is if harm's come to a child, sexual abuse, physical abuse, bullying, psychological abuse, any harm to a child, you've got to report it, private provider, to the Queensland Family and Child Commission. You don't have to report it to the department that's outsourced the boot camp to you. That's what she's saying. And everybody who's criticising it is just confused.
7: So are they confused?
10: No, they're not. They're not confused. I tell you why I know they're not confused, and I'm not making this up. I'm getting this from the Queensland Family and Child Commission. When harm is reported to a child by a childcare centre, a school, a boot camp, the local scout hall, all those reports go to the Queensland Family and Child Commission, and the commissioner there is Luke Twyford. He came onto this program exactly a month ago. He'd made a submission to Parliament and he was really clear in his submission that he fully understood there are two different reporting requirements, one to his organisation and one to his department. He understands the difference and he said in that submission, it doesn't matter. There cannot be any exceptions when it comes to reporting harm to a child. It doesn't matter who you're reporting to, the department or his commission. Here's what he said in that interview exactly a month ago. So your job is child safety. That's what you do.
12: That's correct.
10: Are you satisfied that these vulnerable kids, if they're in these remote camps and they're harmed, that it will be reported and that the harmed child will get the help they need?
12: Well, I think the short answer is very clearly no. I'm not satisfied. The bill as it's currently drafted is confusing. We in Queensland have just introduced the reportable conduct scheme. All organisations that work with kids must report any harm or threat to the safety of a child. There's no reasonable excuse clause. There's no self-incrimination clause. People have to be accountable for the safety of children. It's fundamental to us as a society lifting and upholding all the rights that children have.
10: So what's the worst case scenario if the legislation isn't changed?
12: I think the problem that I've identified is that it's actually confusing. It is not clear. The bill, in a good way, is very clear that the provider is covered by the reportable conduct scheme, that they must comply with the child safe standards. And then in 28.2X introduces the self-incrimination reporting defence. So I would argue it's unclear. If a provider became aware that one of their staff harmed a child, they both have a defence for not reporting and an obligation to report. Now, that's not a good way for our body of law to be in Queensland. It needs to be clarified.
7: Now, the minister says her director general has now met with Luke Twyford and clarified the situation. Is he reassured, Ellen, that any harm will be reported to him?
10: No, he's not reassured. After Laura Gerber spoke with Craig and Loretta on 612 ABC Breakfast, we asked Luke Twyford, OK, the minister's given an explanation. Do you still have concerns about... you know, what has been put to you? Do you now support the bill now that this explanation has been given? And he said no. The provision that camp operators and guards have a reasonable excuse not to report harm to a child must be removed from the bill. It doesn't matter which child safe organisation they're reporting to, whether it's the department or his own commission, they must report harm to a child. And with the last bit of my voice, I'd like to read out to you what he said because it's very strong. This was in an email to 612 ABC Drive. Unfortunately, the Commissioner is unavailable this afternoon but has provided the following response, which you can attribute directly to Luke Twyford, Principal Commissioner, Queensland Family and Child Commission, to whom all reports of harm of children in Queensland must be reported. Quote, I continue to advocate for the removal of the provision of the bill which provides an excuse not to report harm if there is a risk of self-incrimination. The reportable conduct scheme provides clear obligations for all serious harms to children and young people to be reported. Anything which creates confusion about these obligations or when they apply risks making them less effective, and for that reason, the provision in this bill should be removed before it is passed into law. Mm. So that's directly from Luke Twyford today, saying no, he's not reassured by what the minister told 612 ABC Breakfast. Similar concerns have been raised, Mel, by Legal Aid, by the Commissioner for First Nations Children and Young People, by the Australian Human Rights Commission. The legislation was subject to a parliamentary inquiry dominated by LNP members. All those organisations made submissions saying, fix this bill. That's been ignored by the parliamentary inquiry. They say pass it. And it may well be passed as early as next week when Parliament's sitting. These camps could be operating by next month.
7: Ellen Fanning, thank you so much for your expertise. Thank you so much for giving the very last of your voice to this very important issue. Appreciate you. Go home. Have some honey. You are listening to 612 ABC Brisbane and 91.7 ABC Gold Coast. A lot to digest there. I'd love to know your thoughts and feelings. 0467922612.
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7: 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It is 18 after 5. Next, if you receive the age pension, you're about to notice a change to your fortnightly payment. Why? That's coming up next.
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7: It is 19 after 5. Mel Bampton here sitting in for Ellen Fanning, who, yes, that was the voice of Ellen Fanning that you just heard talking about this huge circuit breaker story, so much in that. Just letting that all steep and settle before we get into our next segment. And, yes, wrong answers only. It will be coming up. It's absolutely on the way. So do not fear. So start to unlock that part of your brain where only wrong answers live, because we need to take the lid off that in just a moment. But right now, if you receive the aged pension, do you know how the government works out how much to pay you? Indexation plays a part in it, and something called the deeming rate. Have you heard of it? Now, the government has announced changes to both metrics today. So what does that mean for pensioners? Dr. Brendan Radford is the Director of Policy and Research at National Seniors Australia. Brendan, welcome to the program.
14: Thanks for having me.
7: Brendan, just asking for a friend, what's deeming?
14: Deeming is what the government uses to estimate your income from your assets as part of the means test.
7: So what financial assets do they use to come to an individual's rate?
14: It's any financial assets, so that includes things like superannuation and other things. So it's a way to ensure that you don't have to keep reporting your income all the time.
7: Okay, so your primary place of residence isn't included.
14: No, that's right. Your family home is not included in this.
7: Okay. So is the government tracking individual pensioners' dividends and share performance? Is it that precise?
14: No, but there are revaluations of those. So you are required to report your assets to Centrelink, and you're supposed to update them if they change over time. And they do a revaluation of those also on the 20th of September.
7: All right. So self-reporting is a big part of that. And then they come to an estimate. Is that correct?
14: Yeah, that's right.
7: So do most pensioners, Dr. Brendan Radford, have a good understanding of how deeming impacts them? And I've got to say, up until today, I'd never heard of deeming.
14: Probably not, because it's quite complicated. And I might add that it only affects people who are on the income test. So there's an income test and an asset test. Whichever one gives you the lowest pension amount is the one that's used to calculate your pension. So it's only people within, say, for example, if you're a couple, between about 500,000 to about 600,000, that you'd actually be impacted by deeming.
7: 612 ABC Brisbane and 91.7 ABC Gold Coast. That's where you are. Your guest is Dr. Brendan Radford, who is the Director of Policy and Research at National Seniors Australia. We're talking about deeming. Dr. Brendan Radford, what was announced today?
14: So two things were announced. The first is that indexation, which applies two times a year in September and March, which is basically to track inflation to give you a higher rate to match what inflation is doing, was announced. And that was a really good result, actually, because inflation was quite strong earlier in the year, and that's the figures they use. I think it's for a couple combined, it's $55.60 extra a fortnight, and for a single, it's $36.80 a fortnight. The other thing is the deeming rates were also announced at the same time, a change to the deeming rates.
7: All right, so indexation bumps your pension up, deeming brings it down. How much will people feel this change?
14: It will depend on your individual circumstances. So, again, if you are a full pensioner and you don't come under the income test, you'll get the full impact. So, $55.60 if you're a couple and $36.80 if you're a single. But if you're, if you have enough, income to start affecting the means test, you will see a slightly less amount than that. So someone in the round, so let's say you're a couple who have a home and you have about $450,000 worth of assets that can be deemed, you would only get around, say, $23.
7: All right. It sounds quite complex. I mean, maybe it's not as complex as it sounds, but is there a way to work out how much you might be impacted?
14: National Seniors actually has an estimator on its website, which you can use, and it basically it does it in $50,000 lots. So, it's not exactly precise, but it does give you an indication of where, how much you might get on September 20th. The only people who will be able to tell you exactly is Centrelink, and they will tell you after the 20th of September when they update your figures.
7: Fantastic. Dr. Brendan Radford, great to have your company.
14: Thanks very much.
7: Dr. Brendan Radford is the Director of Policy and Research at National Seniors Australia, and if you're interested in calculating how this deeming changes and indexation changes will impact you, head to nationalseniors.com.au/pie to learn more.
15: Wrong answers only.
7: Now, I've got to say, I'm glad Ellen Fanning has now gone home. I was nervous about doing wrong answers only in her presence. Now, the way this works is we come up with a news story, think up a pithy question to which you supply the wrong answers only. Today, did you hear Peter Bongiorni talking about the Brisbane Ukrainian Festival earlier in the program? My mouth is still watering thinking about the menu.
16: Borscht, which is Ukrainian beetroot soup, It's actually been recognised by UNESCO as a World Heritage food of Ukraine.
7: Wow. Did you know about this list? I think you can tell by my wow there that I did not know about this list of foods. UNESCO are famous for their list of World Heritage sites, full of bucket list holiday destinations like the Colosseum and the Grand Canyon. But what about your belly? There's another list, home to Ukrainian soup, called the Intangible Cultural Heritage List, and it celebrates the magic stuff humans do and make, like Croatian lace making, the Irish sport of hurling, Mexican mariachi music, over 800 entries from 157 countries. But get this, nothing from Australia, nothing from Australia. How can that be in this cultural hub that we live in today? I think we ought to correct that. This is what I'm asking of you, Wrong Answers Only. What intangible piece of Australian culture deserves a place on the World Heritage List? Wrong Answers Only. What intangible piece of Australian culture deserves a place on the World Heritage List? You can call 1300 222 612. This is going to be a banger. I can feel it. Or you can text in 0467 922 612. Wrong Answers Only. What intangible piece of Australian culture deserves a place in the World Heritage List?

0: skin. 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
1: Boom Crash Opera there. A big hit for those guys, Onion Skin. 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
3: Traffic.
1: G'day, Brand.
4: Yeah, very good afternoon, Mel. Main incidents at the moment. We've got a car and motorcycle crash, Pacific Motorway southbound right lane before Vulture Street at Woolloongabba. Now, secondary crash, a motorcycle stop in the centre lane there. So traffic's getting through in the left merge lane. Traffic's back to Coronation Drive to Auckland Flower and Countess Street and Hale Street are back to Kelvin Grove. Still got a crash at Algiers, to Bowdoin Road southbound right lane after Leroy Road. Delays are back to Mortar Road at Acacia Ridge. And also a crash on the Bruce Highway southbound lanes before the Diagonal Highway, Caboolture. Now, that's all being cleared up. We've got a secondary crash in the right lane before Buchanan Road at Morrowfield. Those delays southbound back to Palmerstone Road at Alimba, and northbound traffic has been back to Yulm Road. Around the Gold Coast, still got the lights flashing at Arundel, Brisbane Road at Marble Arch Place, and a breakdown Smith Street westbound and shoulder at the Olsen Avenue off-ramp at Southport. Back in 15 minutes.
1: Thank you very much, Brad. It's 5:30 at 6.12 ABC Brisbane and 91.7 ABC Gold Coast. After your news, Erin Patterson is trying to get her conviction of the so-called mushroom murders overturned. What the Victorian Supreme Court heard from their lawyers today. That's coming up after your latest news. It is news time.

0: ABC News. Good afternoon. I'm Jessica van Vonderen. Police are investigating a sexual assault at Brookfield in Brisbane's west. A woman in her 20s was walking along Brookfield Road when she was attacked by a man about 6:30 this morning. He then ran off. The offender was wearing black shorts and a black jumper. Anyone with information is urged to come forward. The foreign minister says she has no faith in the Israeli military's legal system after it exonerated the strike team who killed an Australian aid worker. Zomi Frankum and six of her World Central Kitchen colleagues died in an attack on their humanitarian convoy in Gaza in 2024. An IDF internal review has blamed a communication failure rather than individual misconduct. Penny Wong says administrative penalties for those involved is completely unacceptable.
1: The Australian government does not believe that the removal of two officers from their positions and three officers being reprimanded is sufficient accountability for the deaths of seven people, including an Australian citizen. And we do not have confidence in the IDF's Military Advocate General's process, given the many unanswered questions.
0: Australia's labour market is showing new signs of weakness, with the jobless rate edging up. Jasper Wells reports.
2: Last month's unemployment rate increased to 4.5%, up from 4.4% in June. The number of employed people declined by nearly 16,000, and the number of unemployed increased by more than 4,000. The underemployment rate remained steady at 6.4% in seasonally adjusted terms. The uptick is expected to further reduce the likelihood of any more interest rate rises in the near future.
0: Queensland's jobless rate fell from 4.3% to 4.2%, seasonally adjusted. The Anti-Semitism Royal Commission has been told that many Australian ethnic communities feel incredibly wary about the idea of social cohesion. Gavin Coote reports.
3: The inquiry is examining what measures are needed to improve social cohesion. But Race Discrimination Commissioner Giridharan Sivaraman says that term often has negative connotations. He says people from diverse backgrounds have felt isolated or concerned about having to shed their cultural identity in the name of social cohesion.
4: And I think it's why many of the communities I engage with view the term with great wariness and view any kind of policy or plan associated with it with wariness.
3: He wants the government to prioritise the adoption of a national anti-racism framework.
0: A Chinese national who tried to bribe a public official with cash stuffed in a gift pack of tea has walked free from a Brisbane court. Talissa Saganto reports.
5: Gershwin Zhu pleaded guilty in the Brisbane Magistrates Court today to corruptly offering valuable consideration to influence favour in business. The court heard last month the 40-year-old, who worked for a renewable energy technology manufacturer in China, met with a representative from the Clean Energy Council in Brisbane. The peak body was processing applications for his company's solar products to be accredited in Australia. Zhu unsuccessfully offered money to the representative to expedite the process and subsequently hid $20,000 inside a gift of tea. Zhu was handed a 12-month sentence, which was suspended after he served 26 days in custody. He was free to leave court but will return to or be deported to China. It's court today to corruptly offering valuable consideration to influence favour in business. The court heard last month the 40-year-old, who worked for a renewable energy technology manufacturer in China, met with a representative from the Clean Energy Council in Brisbane. The peak body was processing applications for his company's solar products to be accredited in Australia. Zhu unsuccessfully offered money to the representative to expedite the process and subsequently hid $20,000 inside a gift of tea. Zhu was handed a 12-month sentence, which was suspended after he served 26 days in custody. He was free to leave court but will return to or be deported to China.
0: The federal government has backed an official warning issued to the gaming platform Roblox for

0: Australia's eSafety Commissioner has given the online giant 3 months to tighten security features or face federal court prosecution. Communications Minister Annika Wells says the tech company talks a big game but must deliver a safe space.
1: It is not good enough that despite promises made to me in person and to the eSafety Commissioner in February, Roblox has not yet managed to clean up its act. Parents need to know that their children will not be approached by adults while playing the game.
0: Queensland's weather now. Scattered showers tomorrow for parts of the southwest and Channel Country, the Cassowary Coast and exposed parts of the east coast. Mostly fine elsewhere. Patchy morning fog inland in the southeast. Brisbane and the Gold Coast, 11 to 23 degrees. The Sunshine Coast, 11 to 22. And Ipswich, 5 to 25. And I'll have more news, sport and weather at 7 o'clock on ABC TV. Hope you can join me then.
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3: Hello, Samantha Donovan here on PM at 6:05. The Australian government furious with the Israeli military's decision not to prosecute soldiers for the death of Australian aid worker Zomi Frankum. Also, the court reserves its decision on Erin Patterson's bid to have her mushroom murder convictions overturned. And the Victorian government releases the terms of reference for the Royal Commission into the construction sector.
4: There was grift, there was thuggery, there was misogyny, and there was violence on taxpayer-funded construction sites. I have zero tolerance for that.
3: That's PM just after the 6 o'clock news.
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5: 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At 24 to 6, we will be diving into wrong answers only. But very shortly, Erin Patterson trying to get her conviction over the so-called mushroom murders overturned. What the Victorian Supreme Court heard from their lawyers today. That's coming up next.
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8: Being able to walk down the beach and it's not that far away from us. 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
5: Three Victorian Supreme Court judges have reserved their decision on two appeals launched over the conviction of Erin Patterson. Patterson was found guilty of using poisonous mushrooms in a beef Wellington to murder relatives Don Patterson, Gail Patterson and Heather Wilkinson, and guilty of attempting to murder Heather's husband, Ian Wilkinson, the sole survivor. Patterson was sentenced to life in jail with a non-parole period of 33 years. She is seeking to have her conviction overturned, with Crown prosecutors asking to have the prospect of parole removed from her sentence. As day two hearing has wrapped up, ABC reporter Jared Whittaker has watched today's court proceedings. Jared, welcome to the program.
9: Good afternoon.
5: Jared, a detailing of all the grounds on which Erin Patterson has launched her appeal today, what are some of the key points?
9: Yeah, so today we heard the end of the Erin Patterson's appeal against her conviction for those triple murders. Today's evidence went back to, or today's arguments, I should say, went back to some photos which were found on an SD card that was seized from her home during the police investigation into the murders back in 2023. Erin Patterson's lawyers say that these photos demonstrated that she had an innocent interest in wild mushrooms that was independent of any interest in poisons. Now, her lawyers tried to introduce these photos as evidence during the trial, but they were ruled inadmissible. And that was because there was a particular definition of the term foraging wild mushrooms that was used, and in the sense that it wasn't just picking them, but the definition that her lawyers used was that she also consumed them. Now, they were

0: ruled inadmissible because there were pictures of photos of pictures of mushrooms inside her home, but they couldn't be linked to the act of actually eating them. And today, prosecutors made their case that there was nothing in those photos which demonstrated that she had a habit of eating mushrooms, which was part of her defence, that this was all a tragic accident, and that it required a bit of a logical leap to go from mushrooms being in her home to her using them to cook. So that was one of the big grounds of appeal that we heard today. We also went back to her arguments about some problems with the way that the jury was sequestered. It emerged during the course of, after the verdict was handed down, that the jury was sequestered in a hotel where members of the prosecution and the lead police investigator were saying, prosecutors today were making the argument that there was no evidence of any contact between members of the jury and the prosecution team. And there's a little bit of back and forth on this, with the defence team saying, well, all the evidence we've got is some emails from the prosecution and the trial judge. And that all sort of played out over the course of the morning.
1: That's a lot, Jared Whittaker from the ABC Reporter. What was said about Aaron's parole term? What's being argued on that front?
0: Yeah, so this is the second part of the appeal. Prosecutors are saying that Aaron Patterson's, the fixing of a 33-year non-parole period is inappropriate given the severity of her crimes. They're saying that the trial judge's decision that needed to be fixed because she's serving her imprisonment in harsh conditions where she's in effective isolation meant that it was... It was fair of him to give her the possibility that she could one day be released. Prosecutors say that the evidence that the court heard didn't extend that far, that it didn't demonstrate that she would be kept in isolation for her own protection in perpetuity, and that that was a mistake to fix it. And if the judge did fix a non-parole period, the 33 years was too short.
1: On these conditions that Aaron Patterson currently faces in jail, there was discussions around this and whether or not it is solitary confinement.
0: Yeah, so Aaron Patterson's lawyers mounted the argument that under some UN rules around solitary confinement, known as the Mandela Rules, that solitary confinement is defined as being kept in isolation from other people for 22 hours or more a day. The court heard that Aaron Patterson is currently isolated for 22 or 23 hours a day, and that she's kept in an 8x2 metre cell where she has no contact with other prisoners, and she only really has access to a small courtyard. She does have some social contact. She has regular video phone calls from her children and access to a chaplain and a counsellor. But Aaron Patterson's lawyers say that that this does amount to solitary confinement, and that the trial judge's reasons for imposing a non-parole period were impeccable, and they describe them as a model of clarity in the reasoning process.
1: Now, yesterday, Jared, we spoke about Ian Wilkinson. He's the one survivor of the gruesome dinner party who consumed the beef Wellington. Was he there again today?
0: Yeah, so Ian Wilkinson did attend court today, and he was in court every day throughout the 10-week trial. And for the sentence, he was supported in court by seven or eight members of the broader Patterson and Wilkinson family, including his daughter Ruth, who had attended with him throughout. They were sat in a little isolated section at the front of the court and largely kept to themselves throughout proceedings. But yeah, Ian Wilkinson was definitely in attendance today.
1: Jared, is there still a lot of public interest in this?
0: I think there certainly is a lot of public interest. I don't think it's quite as high as the level of interest that we saw throughout the trial, where there were queues to get into court, not just here in Melbourne when the sentence was handed down, but also during the trial, which was held in a small regional town about an hour and a half or 2 hours east of Melbourne, where people were travelling hours each day just to come and be there. There were some court watchers here today, maybe a few less than there were yesterday. So it seems like it is continuing to hold the people's interest, but just maybe not to the same extent.
1: Well, it'll be interesting to see the figures around the live streaming that's happening with this appeal.
0: Yeah, so this is pretty unusual, and I suppose it owes to the level of public interest in this, the fact that there was a public live stream for members of the public to get on and watch the hearings. Usually these live streams are restricted to members of the legal profession and also journalists who are following for professional reasons. And this happened as well when the verdict was handed down. The sentence was handed down. The sentence was live streamed online and was also carried live by television networks across the nation.
1: Well, lastly, ABC reporter Jared Whittaker, what happens now that the judges have retired?
0: So they'll go away. They're going to consider the arguments that they've heard over the last 2 days. There's no time frame for when they'll return. They'll need to provide or put together, firstly reach a decision and then put together written arguments in support of them. We'll get some notice about when they're ready to be delivered so that people can make themselves available to attend court. But there's no fixed limit in terms of when we could expect to be back and find the outcome of this appeal.
1: I guess we wait and we wait. ABC reporter Jared Whittaker, thank you so much for your time this afternoon.
0: Thank you.
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3: Traffic.
1: Hello, Brad.
4: Yeah, very good afternoon. It has been a very busy run on our roads this afternoon, Mel. So, look, some better news on the Bruce Highway. We had a couple of crashes southbound, one at Diagla Highway, Caboolture, and then a secondary crash before Buchanan Road at Morayfield. So that secondary crash has now been cleared. So no crashes there on the Bruce Highway southbound. Those delays are back to Pummelstone Road at Limber and northbound traffic recovering from Yulman Road at Burbengary. Still got a crash at Algesta, Butters Road southbound, right lane after Leroy Road. Delays are back to Mortimer Road at Acacia Ridge. So that's still getting cleared. There's been a couple of crashes on the Pacific Motorway southbound lanes at Woolloongabba before Vulture Street. So we had an early crash in the right lane. That got cleared up. And then we had another crash, a motorcyclist down on the Pacific Motorway southbound there in the same spot. So traffic's getting through in the left merge lane there. Those delays are back to Coronation Drive at Toowong, Countess Street and Hale Street's been back to Kelvin Grove. Got a breakdown at Eagle Farm, Gateway southbound before Southern Crossway. No delays. A breakdown at Parkinson, Logan Motorway westbound shoulder before Paradise Road, and also a breakdown still sitting at Bracken Ridge on the Gateway northbound left shoulder after Bracken Ridge Road. It has been busy for Nudgee this afternoon. The M1 has been busy out of Brisbane generally between Amol Plains and Daisy Hill, but that traffic is settling down. Still slows through Ormo at the moment, and also between Coomera, Helens Vale and Gave, and still stop start approaching Smith Street. Smith Street westbound still got the breakdown on the shoulder at the Olsen Avenue off ramp at Southport, but no delays now on Smith Street. Brisbane Road, a little bit under speed between Pine Ridge Road and Arundel Drive. Still got the lights on flash. Brisbane Road at Marble Arch Place at Arundel. Gold Coast Highway settling down around Surfers Paradise. I'm back from ATM. More details before 6 on 6:12 ABC Brisbane, 91.7 ABC Gold Coast.
1: Thanks very much, Brad. Whew, what a show it has been this afternoon. A lot of heavy stuff. It's 13 to 6. I reckon it's time to shake it on out.
3: Wrong answers only.
1: It is a cracker this afternoon of this little game show called Wrong Answers Only. Now, did you hear Peter Bongiorni talking about the Brisbane Ukrainian Festival earlier in the program? Now, my mouth is still watering, my belly is still rumbling, thinking about the menu.
5: Borscht, which is Ukrainian beetroot soup. It's actually been recognised by UNESCO as a World Heritage food of Ukraine.
1: Wow. I had no idea about this list. Did you know about this list? UNESCO, I would traditionally think, are famous for their list of World Heritage sites. But what about this list, which is home to that Ukrainian soup called the Intangible Cultural Heritage List? It celebrates the magic stuff that humans do and make, the Irish sport of hurling, Mexican mariachi music, some Croatian lace making. There's over 800 entries from 157 countries. But get this, you're not going to believe it. Nothing from Australia. Nothing from Australia. How can that be? We are so rich in culture, are we not? Today, I think we ought to correct that. Wrong Answers Only. What's an intangible piece of Australian culture that deserves a place on the World Heritage List? 1300 222 612, or you can text it in on 0467 922 612. That's what Mick has done. He says UNESCO listings of Aussie food. May I suggest the barbecue sausage and a slice of bread with onions from the charity tent at your local Big Green store? That's Mick from Launton. Thomas Morningside says street cricket with the customary wheelie bin wicket. Absolutely. Francesca from Salisbury. John Nash calling the fireworks colours at the Ecker. Sarah in Redbank Plains, the great Australian tradition of having a nap after Christmas lunch. Hear, hear. Wrong answers only. Perhaps the Ettamoga Pug. The Ettamoga Pub, that's from Jeff in Cleveland, should be on the intangible piece of the intangible cultural heritage list. That's the intangible piece of Australian culture that Jeff in Cleveland reckons should be on there. Wrong answers only. Lindsay from Hurston, what about nippers? It's objectively a bit strange to cheer for all those children in their funny hats, but I find it so charming. And the events are ridiculous too. Diving for flags. Oh, yeah, the sand in the mouth. I remember that one. Running in waist-deep water. Synchronised marching on the beach. Dominic says, of course, the classic. Mel, thongs and singlets should be on UNESCO's intangible cultural heritage list. Charles from far north Queensland, what do you reckon? What are you adding to UNESCO's list?
6: Oh, it'd have to be the, hi Mel, it'd have to be the Holden Sandman, wouldn't it?
1: Oh yes, it absolutely would have to be the Holden Sandman. Bet you've got some memories, Charles, in the back of one of those.
6: Oh, no, not particularly, but I am a child of the 70s.
1: I believe, and I probably don't want to bring this up nor think about it, but I believe that's the car that my parents had when they went on their honeymoon camping. So there you go. And maybe that's how my older sister was made. Rochelle in Jimboomba, what do you reckon should be on the intangible cultural heritage list?
7: G'day, Mel. I reckon it should be drop bears.
1: Oh, hands down, the drop bears. Have you ever been attacked by one?
7: Oh, I've come close.
1: Rochelle, love it, the drop bears. Sean from Everton Park, what do you reckon? Wrong answers only. What should go on the intangible cultural heritage list? And can you believe, of over 157 countries and 800 entries, nothing from Australia? Let's rectify. What do you think?
8: I think we should have a Chico roll and a minimum chips.
1: Oh, of course. How could we not? The old Chico roll.
8: It needs to be in the presentation as well. So it needs to be in the Chico roll bag. The Chico roll needs to be in the Chico roll bag.
1: Of course it
8: and
1: does.
8: The chips need to be in the paper, rolled up in the paper.
1: Absolutely they do. Now, Sean, are you old enough to remember, like me, when they came in the newspaper?
8: I do remember when they came in the newspaper.
1: So you could get your hot chips and you could have a bit of a read as well. Sean from Everton Park, yep. Thank you so much for playing Wrong Answers Only this afternoon. There's a prize for your best wrong answer. What should be going on UNESCO's intangible cultural heritage list? Representing Australia, nothing on that list so far. We're trying to rectify the situation. Matt from Stafford agrees. The Chico roll, but he reckons instead of the minimum chips, a lime milk. I never experienced the lime milk, but I've been hearing about them a bit lately. I think I have to find a way to try one. The lime milk Chico roll circa 1990. Canberra Raiders lime milk, says Matt from Stafford on the text line 0467 922 612. Tim and Laidley, g'day.
9: G'day, how you going?
1: I'm good. I'm reeling from the fact that nothing from Australia already exists on the intangible cultural heritage list. How could this be, Tim?
9: I have no idea.
1: We've just got so much to offer. What do you think should be on there?
9: Well, I think it's intangible, but it will probably also untouchable.
1: Okay.
9: TikToks on middle-aged men.
1: Wait a minute. Middle-aged men in budgie smugglers should be on the UNESCO Intangible Cultural Heritage List. I got to ask Tim from Laidley, are you a fan of getting around in summertime in your budgies?
9: Not really, and I do recall seeing a former Prime Minister wearing a few, and I think that's what made me think about not wanting to touch something.
1: But, Tim, it's part of our cultural heritage. Thank you so much for your call this afternoon. Steve from Bassania, hello.
10: How you going, Mel?
1: I'm good. Wrong answers only. What have you got for us?
10: The goon bag. Oh,
1: the goon bag. I laughed a little too hard then. Now that tells you something about me, doesn't it?
10: Well, the whale, it's got multiple uses.
1: It does.
10: One, the first one, cheap drinks.
1: Yep.
10: These are harsh economic times. What better thing could be put on to, than that?
1: Mm-hmm. Okay, yeah.
10: You can play a game with it.
1: Okay.
10: Goon of Fortune, peg it up to the Hoyle's Hoist, spin it around.
1: Goon of Fortune, yes, been there.
10: It's also a blow-up pillow.
1: Oh, it is. Of course it is.
10: Yeah. I'm sure there's plenty of other ideas people can come up with.
1: So
10: let you know.
1: The goon bag, it is classically Australian. You reckon it's got the goods to be on UNESCO's Intangible Cultural Heritage list. Steve, I reckon I agree with you on that one. Thanks so much for the call this afternoon. Jeff from Carindale, we're playing Wrong Answers Only. Hello.
11: Hello.
1: Hello, Jeff from Carindale. What do you reckon should be on there?
11: Well, I hope I'm right, but I'm going to go for marching girls as an iconic Australian thing.
1: You mean like the marching band and the spinning thing, the baton up in the air?
11: Yeah, the ones that were so big in the 50s, 60s and 70s and they had their own sort of areas to march on in. Well, certainly in Brisbane, we had lots of that stuff.
1: You are bringing back some memories for me. My grandparents, they migrated over here from Holland. They set up camp in Inala. And you've just given me a memory of being in their house on Bolsa Street. Hello to anyone in Inala on Bolsa Street. And my cousin coming over to get ready for marching girls. I'd forgotten all about it.
11: Yeah.
1: All right, Jeff from Carindale, that's going on the list. Wrong answers only. Julie on the text line says, Mel, the big everythings could be listed on the UNESCO list. The big banana, big pineapple, big prawn, big guitar. The list goes on. Julie from Withcote. Stephen says, I nominate the chant. Aussie, Aussie, Aussie. Oi, oi, oi. Thanks, Stephen. Also, we've got the art of cooey, says Narelle in Samford. And Miles on the line from Cooperoo. Hello, how you going?
12: Hey, Mel, how are you?
1: I'm very well, thanks. Well, this is an extensive and exhaustive list of cultural items from Australia that we reckon should be going on UNESCO's Intangible Cultural Heritage list. Wrong answers only. Miles from Cooperoo, what do you reckon?
12: I reckon it has to be doing a shooey.
1: All right, we've just had the goon bag. For people who aren't educated, what's a shooey?
12: A shooey is when you celebrate by pouring either a beer or your preferred alcoholic drink into your shoe.
1: Disgusting.
12: And then drink it.
1: Oh, that is just foul. And I reckon, Miles from Cooperoo, you are the winner of Wrong Answers Only today for the shoey, adding it to UNESCO's Intangible Cultural Heritage list. Thanks so much for playing this afternoon.
12: Thanks, Mel. That's great. Thank you.
1: Wow. I'm feeling so proud or something about that cultural heritage list. I'm not sure. I'm feeling a little bit squeamish. Kelly Higgins Devine, let's just jump straight into you because I've got to ask, ever done a shooey?
13: No.
1: Good.
13: I never will do a shooey. What a disgusting idea.
1: You know what? I've done some disgusting things and I've never done a shooey, Kelly Higgins Devine. No.
13: Right.
1: If I'm drawing a line, don't go there.
13: That's where the line is.
1: I'm the line. All right, Kelly Higgins Devine, what's coming up on evenings?
13: Okay, your question for the quiz tonight. It's country singer Kenny Rogers' birthday tomorrow.
1: Oh, the gambler.
13: Well, it would have been if he hadn't died in 2020. Rogers' first solo hit in Australia the man was berating his wife for leaving him with four hungry children and a crop in the field. What was the name of that song? While you're thinking about that, Mel Bampton, roller coasters, we're going to talk about what the perfect age to get on a roller coaster is, because your ears do funny things during your life in terms of balance.
1: Okay.
13: And so there's an age at which, for example, you are more likely to get car sick when you're a kid, and then you kind of grow out of it, and everyone seems to. So we're going to talk about that, movies and TV with the lovely Sarah Ward, and then AI and biotech. How do you feel about AI that would be able to edit your DNA to maybe get rid of particular condition that you might have, or, you know, to edit that out of your gene sequence, but then it might be able to create new viruses as well, which not so good.
1: No, I don't know how to feel about that.
13: Done it because, of course, they have. I hate to think about the things that AI has done that they're not telling us about.
1: I know. I don't want to know, but I will be listening tonight on evenings because I feel I need to be educated in this space.
13: It's a very big space.
1: All right, Kenny Rogers, are we going back there?
13: Yeah. What song do you think it is?
1: Well, I've only got The Gambler and Islands in the stream, and I don't think it's either of those.
13: You picked a fine time to leave me, Lucille.
1: Oh, indeed. Of course. So, Lucille, question one in Smart Casual tonight. Kelly Higgins Devine, thank you so much.
13: Thank you.
1: Catch you on the radio a little bit later on. Let's go to your roads.
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1: G'day, Brad. Bring us home.
4: Oh, Mel, there's been so many crashes this afternoon, unfortunately. So, better news, crashes all cleared on the Pacific Motorway southbound before Vulture Street at Woolloongabba. We had two crashes there. Two crashes on the Bruce Highway this afternoon before the Diagonal Highway at Caboolture. They've all been cleared up. So delays have been recovering from Malimba for southbounders, and also northbound traffic's been busy from Burpengary. Now, we've got a crash at the moment. M1 southbound lanes before Mirren being the drive to Ormo. If you're heading towards the Gold Coast, traffic's back to Yatala. And got a crash at Mount Coot, the Legacy Way Tunnel eastbound closed from the Western Freeway, and traffic has been back to Indooroopilly through there. Still at Algestra crash, Boaters Road southbound right lane after Leroy Road. Delays are back to Mortimer Road at Acacia Ridge. And still got a breakdown on the Gateway northbound left shot after Brackenridge Road at Brackenridge. Traffic's back to Deegan. Around the Gold Coast, lights are flashing. Brisbane Road at Marble Arch Place at Arundel. And got a couple of breakdowns. Southport Burley Road northbound before Thomas Drive now at Surfers Paradise. And still a breakdown sitting on Smith Street westbound shoulder at the Olsen Avenue off-ramp at Southport. That's the latest.
1: Sheesh, Brad, I needed a little lay down for you then. Thanks, mate. Thanks for all your hard work today and always. Yep. We'll catch up with you very shortly. That's it from me. You have yourself a beautiful evening. Kelly Higgins-Devine back on your radio at 6:30 tonight. It's time for your news.

0: ABC News, good evening. I'm Michael Bausch. Police say a woman in her 20s is deeply traumatised after a serious sexual assault in Brisbane's West. It allegedly happened early this morning as she walked along Brookfield Road at Brookfield. A 32-year-old man is in custody as investigations continue. Detective Superintendent Andrew Massingham says support for the woman is being provided.
1: She was a determined young lady that knew what was occurring to her was horrific. She knew her help was some distance away, but she was very lucky to make it through an adjoining creek up towards the showgrounds at Brookfield.
0: Two senior Queensland Labor MPs have hired top barristers to represent them at the CFMEU inquiry. Toby Loftus reports.
2: Labor frontbenchers Mick DeBrenny and Mark Bailey have engaged counsel to represent them at the probe into the militant construction union. Both their names have come up in the inquiry, with Mr. DeBrenny in June accused of intervening in operational matters at Queensland's building regulator. Both will be represented by barristers. Stephen Keim, KC, and Anna Capilano will appear for Mr. DeBrenny, while Mark Plunkett will appear for Mr. Bailey. Earlier this year, their Labor colleague Grace Grace also appointed counsel after allegations were raised against her. The inquiry is this week focusing on outlaw biker gang, the Comancheros, and their connection to the construction sector in Queensland.
0: Victorian prosecutors fighting mushroom cook Erin Patterson's triple murder appeal argue there's zero evidence showing she had an innocent interest in wild foraging. Jared Whittaker reports.
3: Erin Patterson was convicted last year of killing three relatives and attempting to kill another by serving them a beef Wellington lunch laced with poisonous mushrooms. She's serving a life sentence with a non-parole period of 33 years. Patterson is appealing the conviction. Her lawyers argued the trial judge's decision to exclude photos of wild mushrooms on an SD card mean there was a miscarriage of justice. But prosecutors have told the court that the photos should have been excluded because they don't prove Patterson had a tendency to prepare meals with wild mushrooms.
0: A Chinese businessman who tried to fast-track Australian approvals for his company's solar panels has been released from custody by a Brisbane magistrate. 40-year-old Guo Xinju admitted offering a $20,000 bribe to an official from the Clean Energy Council. The money was stuffed in a gift pack of tea. Zhu was given a 12-month suspended sentence, having already spent almost 4 weeks in custody. He'll now return or be deported to China. The federal government has delivered a funding extension to a key in-home aged care scheme. The Commonwealth Home Support Program delivers essential meals, transport and shopping assistance to over 800,000 seniors. It was due to be abolished next year under a controversial plan to merge all national independent living services. Aged Care Minister Sam Ray says funding will now continue until at least 2029. He says he'll work directly with stakeholders this year to guarantee its long-term survival. Overseas, Taiwan is dramatically ramping up its military spending to counter mounting aggression from China. It fears a cross-strait conflict could become a real possibility, as Alison Horn reports from Beijing.
4: Taiwan's government has proposed a record-breaking defence budget for the next year of more than 1 trillion Taiwan dollars, the equivalent of nearly 50 billion Australian dollars. Taipei is continuing to bolster its military in the face of increasing pressure from China, which claims the independently governed island as its own territory. The defence budget will grow by a whopping 18% and will be used to develop made-in-Taiwan submarines, given the rising threat from China. Alison Horn, ABC News, Beijing.
0: There's been a slight rise in Australia's jobless rate. Unemployment went from 4.4% to 4.5% last month. A hiring slump saw 16,000 positions lost from the economy. Queensland's jobless rate fell from 4.3% to 4.2%. Seasonally adjusted. The weather for Queensland, scattered showers tomorrow for parts of the southwest and channel country, the Cassowary Coast, and
4: independently governed island as its own territory. The defence budget will grow by a whopping 18% and will be used to develop made-in-Taiwan submarines, given the rising threat from China. Alison Horn, ABC News, Beijing.
0: There's been a slight rise in Australia's jobless rate. Unemployment went from 4.4% to 4.5% last month. A hiring slump saw 16,000 positions lost from the economy. Queensland's jobless rate fell from 4.3% to 4.2%. seasonally adjusted. The weather for Queensland, scattered showers tomorrow for parts of the southwest and channel country, the Cassowary coast and exposed parts of the east coast. Mostly fine elsewhere, patchy morning fog inland in the southeast, Brisbane and the Gold Coast,

0: switch 5 to 25. Partly cloudy in the southeast on Saturday. A few showers expected for Sunday and Monday. 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
1: People should be able to talk openly about the benefits of regional Queensland, the benefits of rowing on the mighty Fitzroy River and how great it's going to be in 2032.
2: The Olympics, a no-go topic for reporters at an upcoming school's rowing event on the controversial 2032 venue, that is Rockhampton's Fitzroy River. And
3: I just got this feeling, I was like, no one's ever going to believe me because they can't physically see what I'm going through.
2: The challenges of navigating a life-changing diagnosis outside the city. My name's Alex Barwick. You're listening to Australia Wide, coming to you from Arinda Country in Mbantwa Alice Springs. It was heartbreaking news as the country learnt that the body believed to be missing hiker Lily Hooper had been found in the New South Wales Southern Highlands after 8 days of searching.
4: Lily Hooper had so much more to offer the world. Her passing, I have no doubt, will be felt very deeply across the Southern Highlands, among her family, her friends, and indeed right across the nation.
2: But the tragic news was made worse by an initial mistaken report that she'd been found alive. In fact, New South Wales Premier Chris Minns was informed during budget estimates that Ms. Hooper had been found, initially saying that she was alive, before he received updated advice and then confirmed that a body believed to be Ms. Hooper had indeed been found.
5: I've got some terrible news and I apologise to the committee, but it seems as if the early advice was wrong.
6: Can we stop the clock,
5: and,
6: please?
5: Lily's body's been found, and she's been found deceased, and
6: I'm sorry,
5: I only raise that because I made the earlier advice, and I'm very sorry for that. But this is obviously devastating, I'm just profoundly sad for her family and for all those concerned, and I apologise to the committee. This is terrible news.
2: New South Wales Premier Chris Minns there. Ms Hooper left her home southwest of Sydney on Wednesday, August the 12th, to go hiking in the Narai National Park. Her car was later found near the Bonham Peak walking trail, sparking a large-scale multi-agency search. Police have said that the body believed to be Ms Hooper's was found by an SES searcher in thick, dense terrain and that there was an 8 to 10 minute period when Ms Hooper's family believed she'd been found alive. As for how such a devastating mix-up could happen, New South Wales Police Commissioner Mal Lanyon told the media that he's apologised to the family of Lily Hooper. This is how he explained what happened.
7: Sadly, this morning there was a miscommunication when Lily's body was recovered. That miscommunication, I unashamedly apologise for any additional trauma that may have caused Lily's family, but certainly for the embarrassment and confusion that caused. The miscommunication obviously was born out of elation that Lily had been found, and her condition at that time was such that searchers were relieved, and certainly those at the command post were elated. Tragically, that miscommunication then led to a deflation, and obviously we know now an impact on her family. The miscommunication obviously went through policing commands and up to government and has been reported widely. It was something that was inadvertent, but as I said, was born out of looking to find Lily and bring her back to her family.
2: New South Wales Police Commissioner Mal Lanyon. To South Australia now, where the deaths of more than 1,000 birds in the state and 28 penguins down in Tasmania have been linked to bird flu. SA Premier Peter Malinauskas told Parliament the crested terns had died in 3 mass mortalities on remote islands off the state's coast.
8: State government proactive surveillance teams identified 3 mass mortality events involving more than 1,000 crested terns presumed to have died as a result of H5N1 bird flu. These events occurred on remote offshore islands, including Troubridge Island off York Peninsula and 2 small islands off Kangaroo Island, known as the North Page and South Page. The loss of more than 1,000 birds is deeply concerning.
2: In a separate mortality event, more than 24 penguins have been found dead in Tasmania, a week on from the arrival of the deadly H5 bird flu in the state. A surveillance team found the 28 dead penguins and 3 dead crested terns on the coast of King Island. The birds are now being tested. We head to the New South Wales River

0: All right, what do you think of that one? Is it a banger or is it a clanger tonight? It's over to you, Queensland. What's your verdict on Key Largo? Are we going to keep playing it or is it now sent to musical purgatory on the evening's program? Text your decision to 0467 922 612. B for banger, C for clanger, and you'll get your verdict in about an hour and a half's time.
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2: 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Welcome to Smart Casual, the quiz that tests your smarts in a casual way. Call now on 1300 222 612 and try your luck. And now here's your host, the Queen of Queensland Evenings, Kelly Higgins-Devine.
0: Ah, yes, time for Smart Casual, the quiz where we test your smarts, but we like to keep it casual. And as per usual, there is a limited edition Smart Casual fridge magnet up for grabs for the last person standing before we hit 8 o'clock tonight. But the first person through, unless they already have one, also gets a fridge magnet. So kicking off tonight, Matt at Brighton. Hi, Matt.
3: Hi, Kelly. How are you tonight?
0: Excellent. Have you had a good day?
3: Yeah, I've had a pretty good day. Not much happening. Just had a bit of a quiet one.
0: Cool. Now, are you still riding your bike fairly regularly?
3: Yeah, I try to. Yeah, I was actually riding my bike the other day. Rode it through Bryson. So, yeah, it was nice.
0: Excellent. Because, of course, that was your 100-day project.
3: It was.
0: They're doing it in Melbourne now, Melbourne ABC.
3: Yes.
0: But they're
3: going with that?
0: Well, they're not doing 100 days. They've decided just to start off gently, which is a good idea in retrospect, says Kelly, to just do a month. So they're doing all in August.
3: Ah, right.
0: Which is kind of a cool idea.
3: I might have to check out the ABC Listener and see what they're doing, I guess.
0: Yeah, that's right. I think you can do whatever you like we did. And their host, the wonderful Phil Astle, is
3: Phil,
0: who does My Life. Anyway.
3: Yeah. Sorry, Kelly.
0: No, that's okay. No, it's all good because everyone would have been thinking it. You just said it. That's fine. He's been sending out postcards each day and I thought, oh, that's a great idea.
3: Ah.
0: Yeah.
3: Almost sort of taking a leaf out of Kath's book with the
0: With the writing the handwritten letter. But
3: yeah.
0: I like the idea of a postcard every day.
3: It does sound nice.
0: It's just a little easier, I would think, than a whole letter. But you still get the personal touch.
3: That's what I did find, you know, especially sort of when I was like, you know, writing back to Kath after I got a letter from her. Like it took me a little while to actually get like my whole message down because it was just something that like I don't really do too often, as you know, I'm someone that's sort of grown up in like the digital age with social media, email, texting and all that.
0: Your hands would have been sore after about 2 minutes of writing. Let's face it.
3: Yeah.
0: So the old hand muscles aren't used to that, that's for sure. All right, Matt. Now, as I understand it, you would already have a new fridge magnet.
3: Yes, I do. So you can pass it on to whoever's next.
0: All righty.
3: If there is anyone in the queue.
0: No, there is, but I'm thinking they probably have one too. But that's okay. We'll just keep going till we find someone. I'm happy with that. 1300 222 612 to play the quiz tonight. It was on this day in 1992 that the Baz Luhrmann movie Strictly Ballroom came out, starring Paul Mercurio and Tara Maurice. Which John Paul Young song was featured in the film?
3: Love is in the air.
0: Oh, yes.
4: Love is in the air. Love is in the air.
0: Indeed, it was Love is in the Air. Gosh, 1992 that came out.
3: Time flies, doesn't it? And it's such a great movie. I think I've seen a bit of it before. And Sonia Kruger was in it as well.
0: Yes.
3: Memory serves right.
0: She certainly was. She was the Tina Sparkles.
3: That's it, yes.
0: Indeed. It was her turn to win. Indeed. That was funny. That was a good part of that movie. Now, question, I'm just thinking, so how many years is that? That 34? 44?
3: 34 years.
0: Oh, good Lord. Strictly Ballroom is part of what's known as the Red Curtain Trilogy, which are the first three films directed by Baz Luhrmann. They came out in a box set when box set was still a thing, and it was called the Red Curtain Trilogy. Name one of the other two films that make part of that trilogy.
3: Moulin Rouge.
0: Moulin Rouge is correct. I was going to play you some music. I was going to say, this is a song from the first one. Does that give you a hint as to what the other one was?
3: No, and I'm actually relieved you didn't ask me to name both of them because I only knew Moulin Rouge, so I was quite relieved well, you asked me to name one.
0: The other one was, that was from Romeo and Juliet. Oh,
3: of course. I was thinking that one. I just thought, you know, maybe like, you know, that might not have been a part of it, but I actually remember watching that one in high school.
0: Beautiful. When Leonardo was, when we were all younger, he was but a slip of a lad. In there, and Moulin Rouge, of course.
5: I was made for loving you, baby. You were made for loving me.
6: The only way of loving me, baby, is to pay a lovely fee.
0: It was really just a Baz Luhrmann mixtape, that particular movie. It was just a salute to all the songs, and good on him, because I loved all those songs too. But, Moulin Rouge or Romeo and Juliet, also part of the Red Curtain Trilogy. Tonight's song is Key Largo by Bertie Higgins. Are you going to banger or clanger that one?
3: It's one of those ones where I'm going to go, I'm like neither here nor there about it, so I don't...
0: You're a hanger?
3: Yeah,
0: okay. Hangering on that one. All right, no vote for that one tonight from the lovely Matt at Brighton. Question three tonight on Smart Casual. Australian cricketer Sir Don Bradman was born in which... New South Wales town. Now, I'll give you a clue. It wasn't Bowral. His family moved to Bowral when he was about 2.5, but that wasn't where he was born.
3: So is it like a regional town?
0: Yes,
3: like...
0: it is. He wasn't born in Sydney. And it was definitely New South Wales. And it wasn't Sydney or Canberra, put it that way.
3: Oh.
0: But, I'll give you another hint. It does start with C.
3: Oh.
0: Because everyone would have thought Bowral, but no, it's not Bowral.
3: No, it's not going to come to me, Kelly. I'm sorry.
0: That's okay. No worries. Thanks, Matt.
3: No worries, Kelly. Have a great night.
0: There's Matt at Brighton kicking us off tonight on the quiz. If you know where Sir Don Bradman was born and it wasn't Bowral, give us a call. On 1300 222 612, we still have our first fridge magnet to give away. Andrew and Rascal at Bald Hills, hello.
7: Hello. And just to make you know, it's not a banger, it's a clanger.
0: Oh, you're clangering that one. We've got Mad Dog saying KHD, this is a clanger. And Bronnie from Capera doesn't want to own it, but she's saying it's a shameful B. She likes it, but she knows she shouldn't. That's basically what's happening there. Indeed. And hello to Wayne, who says, KHD, I walked down the aisle to Lovers in the Air and all attendees received a copy of Strictly Ballroom. Oh, that's a lovely idea, isn't it?
7: Oh, that was great for him.
0: Oh, yeah. I like that. Good on you. But he's clanged the song. Fair enough.
7: Good on him.
0: Yep. Okay, well, that's not a good start for Bertie Higgins tonight and Key Largo. All right, to Don Bradman. Now, Andrew, which country town in New South Wales was he born in? It starts with C.
7: I'll try Cowra.
0: Cowra. No!
7: Hello.
0: Not Cowra, but you have a brilliant night and a great weekend.
7: You too. Bye-bye.
0: Andrew and Rascal tonight. All right, where was Sir Donald Bradman born? Which country town in New South Wales was he born in? Wasn't Bowral. His family moved there. But that's not where he started. If you think you know, give us a call, 1300 triple two 612.

0: Vanessa Carlton, 1,000 miles. You're on 612 ABC Brisbane and ABC across Queensland. And this is the quiz, Smart Casual, with Kelly Higgins Devine. Now, let's see if we can get an answer to this question. Australian cricketer Sir Don Bradman was born in which New South Wales town? Now, a couple of clues. It wasn't Barwal. His family moved to Barwal. He was born somewhere else, and that town starts with the letter C. Wayne at Annerley, hello.
1: Hey, good evening. I said, let me say good morning.
0: Well, of course, I got your pictures with your wedding photos because you had Love It Is In The Air as your wedding song.
1: Yeah, we walked down the aisle. Our whole wedding was kind of themed around Strictly Ballroom. And so we both had the, we both kind of had suits slash jackets that looked a bit like what Les wears in the movie. We had little, everyone received a copy of the movie. It was all very Strictly Ballroom.
0: It just looks like the loveliest wedding. And giving a video as a gift is such a great idea.
1: Well,
0: I love that.
1: It's the bonbonieri before everything became streaming services.
0: Yes. You can't do that now. People will be like, well, I don't have a DVD player anymore.
1: You got it in Blu-ray? No, I don't have it in Blu-ray.
0: No.
1: You're lucky I got your Region 4, for God's sake, anyway.
0: Exactly. Oh, remember those days of regions and all that nonsense. All right. Australian cricketer, I'm going to ask you the question. Australian cricketer Sir Don Bradman was born in which New South Wales town? It starts with a C.
1: It's Cootamundra, yeah.
0: It is Cootamundra. Indeed, his family moved to Barwal when he was about 2.5 and his mum, Emily, gave birth to him at the Cootamundra home of Granny Schultz, a midwife, and that house is now the Bradman Birthplace Museum. Anything to do with Sir Don Bradman, we pretty much anoint in this country and it becomes a holy place.
1: It's part of becoming a citizen, isn't it? One of the questions.
0: I think it is. I suppose fair enough too. It's as good as any other question. But there we go. The Bradman Birthplace Museum. If you ever go to Cootamundra, check it out. Question 4. US comedian Jerry Lewis died on this day in 2017. He was 91. Who was his partner in over 17 films between 1949 and 1956?

0: Their partnership almost began and ended on the same day.
1: It's Dean Rat Pack. Dean Martin?
0: Yes, Dean Rat Pack. You know, I was going to give that to you. It's close enough. Dean Martin. 91, that's a good innings.
1: Wow.
0: Speaking of cricket.
1: He was in a lot of movies. Part of his character loosely based on Fonzie from Happy Days?
0: Oh no, he was way before Fonzie.
1: Oh.
0: Oh yeah, okay. they were. Fonzie was the late was the 70s into the 80s. Jerry Lewis and Dean Martin were. They were the 1949 into 1956.
1: Oh, well, you're showing your age there now.
0: Yeah, I am, aren't I? As are you. Indeed. One of his movies is with Shirley MacLaine in it, where Shirley MacLaine's in love with Jerry Lewis's character, where she's singing to him as he's trying to take, some sort of sun chairs up the stairs. And every time she hits this top note, he throws them in the air and... Look, it's just, it's slapstick humour, but it's, I think it's Artists and Models was the movie. Gee, that's come out of nowhere, Kelly. That was parked somewhere deep in my scone.
1: Where'd you pull that from? Yeah, I think he was also the original Nutty Professor.
0: Yes, he was.
1: There you go.
0: All right, question five. Speaking of Dean Martin, name this Dean Martin song.
2: When the moon hits your eye like a big pizza pie.
1: That's amore.
2: Big a pizza pie, that's amore.
0: Well done. That is amore. That was a bit of an easy one, but...
1: And if you add cheese, it's amore.
0: I'll use that at some point in the future. That's a good line.
1: Lock it in.
0: Yes. Okay, now our banger or clanger tonight, Key Largo.
3: We had it all.
0: Are you a bangering or are you a clangering?
1: I like this song. I think it's a banger.
0: Okay, you're going banger.
1: I'm waiting for you to try and get me to sing the next line or something.
0: No. Just getting an opinion for banger or clanger tonight. All right, we're up to...
1: I am opinionated.
0: Well, excellent, because I need your opinion on this one, Wayne. True or false, we're up to question six. An egg will age more in one day at room temperature than a week in the fridge. Do you keep your eggs in or out of the fridge?
1: We keep our eggs in the fridge.
0: Probably a good idea if you want them to last. Hint, hint.
1: Oh, well, in the fridge?
0: So true or false?
1: We keep them in the cold cabinet that I've got a magnet on. Yep. I'm going to say... Oh, hang on, say it again.
0: True or false? An egg will age more in one day at room temperature than a week in the fridge. Is that true or false?
1: True.
0: It is true. So everybody who keeps their eggs at room temperature, either use them fast or put them in the fridge.
1: And remember to put them in a bowl of water to find out if they sink or swim.
0: Well, that's my next question, interestingly enough. If you place an egg in a bowl of water and it floats, is it fresh or stale?
1: Oh, it's stale, isn't it, because it's got air build up in it.
0: Yes. That's it. If the egg is stale, it will float on top of the surface due to the large air cell within the egg. If it sinks to the bottom, then it's fresh.
1: If only I did this well at school.
0: Well, we should have paid attention, shouldn't we? We'd both be bazillionaires by now.
1: They should have done more subjects about eggs.
0: Well, we seem to know a lot more than we thought we did.
1: Well, you're a good egg.
0: Ah, thank you. Straight back at ya. Now, Wayne, which AFL club has suspended five of its players for the rest of the season for breaching the Swans? Yes, let's just move right on.
1: Big AFL supporter. And it's terrible. Glory. It's ridiculous and...
0: Terrible.
1: I can't give my own show a plug, but I tell you what, we're going to have a lot to say about it on Monday morning.
0: All right. A SpaceX rocket, I can't say anything without consulting our legal team at the ABC first. A SpaceX rocket owned by which billionaire/trillionaire?

0: now, he's probably a quadrillionaire by now, was towed to Christmas Island after splashing down in the Indian Ocean a month ago.
1: It's got to be Musk.
0: It does have to be Musk. Just sending his junk to the moon, and there are cars out there and things splashing down in the middle of the ocean. Why not, mate? The universe apparently is your trash can. Question 10. Not that I have strong feelings about that. Question 10. Traditionally, what meat is used in the Kashmiri dish Rogan Josh?
1: Oh.
0: What would you put in?
1: Now,
0: I've got two that you can use.
1: I was going to go lamb or goat.
0: And you would be right with either of those. Lamb or goat is what's traditionally used in Rogan Josh. I can't really have Rogan Josh because it's so hot. Like if you want to have a traditional, it's too much.
1: Love it. Love it. A goat vindaloo. But the vindaloo, I think, is one of the hottest that culture make.
0: Mm.
1: And oh my goodness, if it's good and tender meat, a goat vindaloo is the bomb.
0: Mm. Yep. I had a couple of curries when we went overseas last year, and I had to say to them, is this mild? And they'd look, yeah, we can make it mild. And I went, yes, but, you know, middle-aged white woman mild, not your mild, which still does me in, because, you know, I'm soft. And they sort of look at me and go, probably not. They go, maybe not then. I go, fine, let's have something else.
1: We were a very multicultural family for a family that grew up in Western Sydney, Mount Druitt. And I must admit, like, I grew up on South African chili meatballs and things like that.
0: Oh, my gosh, so how did that happen?
1: My father worked with a gentleman. They were from South Africa. We used to spend Christmases together, a lot of family gatherings together. And she used to say to my Auntie Myrtle would say to my mum, she'll say, tomorrow they'll be on the loo. And we were never on the loo. And she said, I've never seen two white men, especially a child, eat these the way they do.
0: Your body's just went, no, we like this. This is excellent.
1: It's a temple.
0: Yep. Now, thank you to Jimmy who said, the movie is Artists and Models. If you haven't seen it, track it down somewhere. It's probably on YouTube or something. And it's a ridiculous but terribly funny movie.
1: Artists and Models.
0: Yeah, everyone do it. If you're looking for a cheap thrill over the weekend, that's the one to go to. Okay, now, speaking of Rogan Josh, it was a very successful racehorse trained by Bart Cummings back in the 1990s, early 2000s. Did Rogan Josh ever win the Melbourne Cup?
1: Oh.
0: Mm.
1: No. I don't. Farlap.
0: Farlap's about it for you, is it?
1: Other ones with legs.
0: Farlap only won once, you know. Which I find amazing,
1: For such a famous for such a famous horse, I want to say, I think I remember Rogan Josh winning, like, you know, a Caulfield or a slipper or, you know, maybe a pair of scuffs, but I don't recall them winning the Melbourne Cup, and I could be totally wrong.
0: All right, you are totally wrong.
1: Oh, bam.
0: Yeah, yes, Rogan Josh did win only once in 1999, ridden by John Marshall. Central Park from Ireland came in second and Lahar placed third. So, yes, but only the one win. That's enough to make you a champion for all time, which
1: well,
0: Rogan Josh was.
1: Thanks for letting me play, though.
0: Thank you for playing. You're not a first-time player, are you?
1: No, we've got. Do you know we got the new fridge magnet the other week?
0: Excellent.
1: And it's literally next to our older fridge magnet.
0: Well, keep playing because I change them up all the time.
1: I love it.
0: Yeah, I know. Keeps people coming back.
1: I'm starting a collection, and if you want to start your collection, call 1-300-222-612.
0: Thank you, Matt. I'm going to make that a promo. Have a lovely weekend.
1: You too. Thanks, Kelly.
0: Wayne and Annalie tonight. So bombed out, unfortunately, on the Rogan Josh question. But Matt at Kedron, hello.
2: Oh, hello, Kelly. How are you?
0: Good. Now, you rang in for another question about 10 minutes ago, so you're probably wondering what the heck you're going to be answering now.
2: Yeah, that guy was pretty good. He's pretty smart. He's on the ball.
0: He was indeed. Wayne did very well. Now, before we get to anything else, we need to know if you're bangering or clangering Bertie Higgins. We had it all. All right, what are you going to do? You're loving it, you're loathing it?
1: Kelly.
0: Wayne and Annalie tonight. So bombed out, unfortunately, on the Rogan Josh question. But Matt at Kedron, hello.
2: Oh, hello, Kelly. How are you?
0: Good. Now, you rang in for another question about 10 minutes ago, so you're probably wondering what the heck you're going to be answering now.
2: Yeah, that guy was pretty good. He's pretty smart. He's on the ball.
0: He was indeed. Wayne did very well. Now, before we get to anything else, we need to know if you're bangering or clangering Bertie Higgins. We had it all, just like Bertie in the car. All right, what are you going to do? You're loving it, you're loathing it?
2: I'm loving it.
0: All right, banger for you and a proud banger for a clanger. So I reckon this one's almost 50-50. I haven't got the numbers on it yet, but it feels like it's 50-50. Anyhow, we're on question 12. And Matt, I get the feeling you might know this. It's a happy birthday today to English singer Robert Plant, who turns 78. Robert Plant was the lead vocalist of which famous UK band? They were really big in the 70s.
2: I do know this. My dad would be very disappointed if I didn't get this right.
0: Mm-hmm.
2: But it's Led Zeppelin. There's a
0: lady. Well done.
2: All it glitters is gold. The forbidden riff. She's buying the
0: stairway. Yes. Was it Stairway to Heaven and Smoke on the Water?
2: And Smoke on the Water, yeah.
0: Yeah, that were banned in, what was that, Blues Brothers? When they went.
2: Not the Blues Brothers, the
0: which one was it?
2: What was it? It's with Mike Myers.
0: Yep. Oh, yep. If somebody can tell us the name of that movie, can you text
2: Wayne's
0: it in?
2: Wayne's World.
0: There we go.
2: World.
0: Party time. Excellent. Yep. We're having a bit of a moment, aren't we, Matt?
2: Oh, yes. I feel the chemistry in the air.
0: Okay, here we go. Talking about chemistry. That is the music that tells you it's mystery question time. So if you get this question right, we send you out a prize. It could be a fridge magnet if you would like one, if you don't have one already, or it could be a book, could be a range of things, really. I've got a spare bubble wand out there.
2: A bubble wand?
0: Yes, well, I bought them for the ABC show bags that we gave out on evenings last week. And I bought one too many.
2: Oh, no.
0: Oh, I know, right? 50 cents. Oh, what was I thinking? It's like a made of money.
2: Really splurging.
0: Yeah. So here we go. Are you ready?
2: I am.
0: If you were driving from Townsville to Mount Isa on the Flinders Highway, which of these towns would you pass through?
2: Oh, God.
0: Here we go. Julia Creek, Cloncurry, Richmond, or all of them?
2: Oh, I have no idea.
0: So which one are you going to go?
2: Normally all of the above is a pretty safe answer, so I'm going to go with that and hope it's correct.
0: And it is.
2: Oh.
0: Well done. See, that's good logic. That was good logic. Yep, you'd go through Julia, at least you'd go through Julia Creek, Cloncurry and Richmond if you're going Townsville to Mount Isa via the Flinders Highway. Good work.
2: Right.
0: Now, country singer Kenny Rogers, if he hadn't died in 2020, it would have been his birthday tomorrow. Well, I suppose it's still his birthday. He's just not celebrating it. Rogers' first solo hit in Australia was a bloke berating his wife for leaving him with four hungry children and a crop in the field. I think he tracked it down to a pub somewhere. What was the name of that song?
2: Oh, well, I think I only know two Kenny Rogers songs, The Gambler and Lucille, and it doesn't sound like The Gambler, so is it Lucille? You picked the

0: I love the fact that it's her timing. It's not the fact that she's, you know, racked off on him, leaving him with the four kids. It's like, and a crop in the field, thank you very much.
1: Yeah.
0: Not happy. There we go. So that was his big first big solo hit in Australia.
1: Wow. Didn't know that.
0: Now, Kenny Rogers, this is question 15. Matt from Kedron doing very well. Kenny Rogers wasn't the only person to have a hit with a song about a woman called Lucille. Who sang this 1957 song about Lucille?
2: Lucille, you won't do your sister's will. Lucille.
0: The godfather of R&B, pretty much. Godfather of rock.
1: Godfather of rock. I'm drawing a blank here. I've got no idea.
0: Okay, he had other hits. Tutti Frutti, Long Tall Sally.
1: Oh, my parents are going to be really mad.
0: Yeah, they are.
1: I'm drawing a blank right now. I've got no idea.
0: Oh,

0: okay. Look, Matt, you've already run the mystery prize. I'm going to put you back to Sophie, who's producing for me tonight, and she can organise what you would like.
1: Oh, sweet.
0: No worries. Thanks
1: Thank
0: for playing.
1: Thank you so much, Kelly.
0: There's Matt at Kedron tonight, won the mystery prize. So this is the question we're on. Who is it that performed this song? Lucy! We've got Sophie at Logan. Hi, Sophie. You there, Soph?
2: Yes, hello. How are you?
0: Hello, good. How are you?
2: I'm so well. I'm pretty sure that song's done by Little Richard.
0: And you are spot on. Indeed, a couple of Lucille songs. I suppose we could go Lucy in the Sky with Diamond, but that's kind of stretching it a bit, isn't it?
2: Just a little bit.
0: Just a little, indeed. Now, Sophie, are you a first-time caller?
2: Yes, I am.
0: Okay, now, I don't know, if you listen to the show normally and this is your first time ringing in, then I play you a fanfare to welcome you to the quiz. Are you ready for said fanfare?
2: I am so ready.
0: Here we go. Congratulations and welcome to Smart Casual, Sophie.
2: Thank you so much. I feel so special right now.
0: As you should. That's why we have it. So you feel welcome. And so that you pretty much want that every time you walk through a door now. I have arrived.
2: Exactly.
0: It'd be fun to do that when you went to a cafe or something, wouldn't it? Just put it in your phone and as you walk
2: in,
0: just
2: perfect.
0: Have the fanfare going as you go in. Question 16 tonight. True or false, the bright red and black Australian flower, Sturt's Desert Pea, do you know the one I'm talking about? It's kind of...
2: Yes, I do.
0: Cool. Is it actually a pea from the pea family?
2: I do actually remember a science class about this one. And I'm pretty sure that it is, that it's true.
0: Don't talk yourself out of it. It is true. Well done. If I didn't write that question, I'd have had no idea that, that was the case. It belongs to the, I'm going to say, Fabaceae family, which is wrong. I just know I've pronounced it incorrectly. I've read it. I haven't heard it. It includes legumes, beans and peas, can be found across Australia, with the exception of Victoria and Tasmania, apparently. Thrives in arid areas. I suppose if you wanted to plant some Sturt's Desert Pea in Victoria and Tasmania, I don't know if it'd last. Anyhow, question 17. Now, Sophie, I don't know if you're old enough to remember this particular actress. Australian actress Rowena Wallace turned 79 on Sunday.
2: Mm-hmm.
0: On which show did she play the villainous character of Pat the Rat?
2: Ooh, I'm pretty sure this is one of my mum's favourites.
0: Yeah.
2: And it's called, is it Sons and Daughters or Daughters and Sons?
0: Yes. Sons and Daughters. Did you ever watch it?
2: A little bit here and there.
0: Yeah.
2: I remember my mum talking about it all the time.
0: Yeah. It had, the start of it was that song. And then it had pictures of all the cast sort of in like brown wash, like a very old-fashioned filter turning over and over.
2: True, yes.
0: Mm. So Sons and Daughters, it was big back in the day. Question 18, there are three questions to glory here, Sophie. You're doing so well.
2: Thank you. Now,
0: John, just having a look through the text messages, John's saying when we were kids, we used to sing, "You picked a fine time to leave me, loose wheel." That's good. Diane at Tingalpa thinks the song is a banger. Do you think that song's a banger, Key Largo? Banger or clanger tonight, Sophie?
2: Wow.
0: Do you know the song? I'll just play it again for those who haven't heard it. We had it all. You're bangering, you're clangering. What do you reckon? Do we love that song or do we hate it?
2: Absolutely love it.
0: All right, that's a banger. All right, we're adding that to the banger pile tonight. All right, let's go to question 18. Sophie, drummer Frank Beard drummed for ZZ Top. He died the other day, age 77. Unlike,
2: wow, really?
0: Yeah, which is, you know, 77. That's, as you get closer to it, it seems it seems young. But anyway, unlike his bandmates Billy Gibbons and Dusty Hill, Beard didn't have a what?
2: I think I do remember something about this.
0: Mm-hmm.
2: I think it was quite ironic that he didn't have a long beard.
0: Exactly. Every girl crazy about a shine as me. Yes, the man named Beard was the only member of ZZ Top without a beard.
2: Gosh, quite a punchline.
0: Yeah. So I think in Australia we should have called them ZZ Top. But we'll leave that now. Question 19. All right, this is getting exciting. Two questions to go on the quiz tonight, Smart Casual. Sophie from Logan doing an amazing job. Which Australian Olympian is this speaking about her new documentary?
3: Right before the Olympics, I went to my therapist, panicked. She was like, what's the worst that could happen? The whole world could laugh at me. She's like, do you think that's reasonable?
0: Which Australian Olympian was that? She's got a new documentary coming out.
2: I actually absolutely know this one because when she was in the Olympics, everybody around me just wouldn't stop talking about her. I'm going to say the breakdancer Ray Gunn. Or...
0: Yep. Or... What's her real name?
2: Rachel Gunn.
0: Yep. Rachel Gunn.
2: I remember just nobody would stop talking about her. It was...
0: You know, when she went in, she was a world champion.
2: She just
0: lost her mind a little when she got to the Olympics with the...
2: Just a wee bit.
0: Yeah, just that rolling around on the floor thing and the kangaroo hop was a bit, what are you doing? But anyhow...
2: I kind of think I could do that.
0: I have no idea who won that event, but everyone in the world knows her. I'm not sure it was such a silly move. There's not a documentary about the person who won, is there?
2: No. Exactly.
0: Mm. Good on you, Ray Gunn. Keep going. Well, while you've got the limelight, hold on to it, baby. One more question, Sophie at Logan. And the fridge magnet is yours tonight. Are you ready?
2: Yes.
0: All right. It's a true or false?
2: Ooh.
0: True or false? The beaver is the official national symbol of Canada.
2: Did you say symbol?
0: Yes, the official national symbol of Canada. Is that true or false? What are you thinking?
2: Really sure
0: go through the process.
2: One.
0: Yep, go I'm through just, the process.
2: I'm just thinking beavers are more of like a North American animal.
0: Mm-hmm. Yeah, they've got them all over Canada.
2: They do. So I'm going to trust my gut and I'm going to go with true.
0: Is that correct? Is the beaver the official national symbol of Canada to give Sophie at Logan the win tonight on Smart Casual?
2: Exciting.
0: It became an official national animal on March 24th, 1975.
2: That's quite recent, actually.
0: It is, isn't it? The official national animal. I wonder do we have one? I know we've got a kangaroo and an emu on our coat of arms because neither can go backwards.
2: I was about to say, I remember learning that and being so, shocked. That's so cool.
0: It actually is, isn't it? It's like somebody actually thought about that. Well done. Indeed. So congratulations, Soph. The fridge magnet is yours tonight. Thank you for playing.
2: Thank you so much.
0: I'm going to put you back. Sophie's going to be talking to Sophia now about getting said magnet. That is as easy as it is on the Quiz Smart Casual. Now, I've got a couple of weeks break, so it'll be Mel Bampton with you from Monday. playing the quiz Smart Casual.

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0: What a fabulous song. Russell Morris, Sweet, Sweet Love on 612 ABC Brisbane and the ABC across Queensland. I'm Kelly Higgins-Devine. It's 5 to 8. You might not have heard of the job, but coopers practice an ancient trade, a trade that helps flavour wines and spirits. Australia has just a handful of coopers, but now a new apprentice has just signed up with Master Cooper John Carberry to learn the art. Here's the ABC's Erin Somerville.
1: John Carberry holds over a century of generational coopering knowledge in his strong hands.
2: I've got all this knowledge up here that I need to pass on to the next generation.
1: After training dozens of coopers in Britain, the Master Cooper has just taken on Kieran Quinn as his first Aussie apprentice.
3: Yeah, most people don't know what it is. Very rarely you speak to someone who knows what it is. Yeah, people think it's pretty cool. There's not very many people doing it.
1: Kieran will join the dwindling ranks of Australian coopers. They maintain the hundreds of thousands of oak barrels used by wine and spirit makers to store and flavour their products. But there's now no accredited training courses for coopers on offer. So the handful of master coopers that remain in Australia have a big job on their hands. They want more to be done to ensure the trade maintains its standards.
2: Yeah, it's a shame that it isn't recognised for the amount of money that the government actually gets from the tax side of it, which is a good thing. It keeps the wheels turning, as it were. Coopering is it's a food grade industry, so it would be good for them to re-establish that side of the craft, more for the fact that the job getting done right. There's so many wineries, there's so many distilleries. You don't want people just to haphazardly try and repair a barrel or try and do stuff with a cask because it is a food grade vessel, so it has to be done right.
1: Distillery operators like Dean Druce from the Corowa Distilling Co. agree.
4: It also needs to be registered as a trade in Australia so that we can get young Australians learning what coopering is and protecting this trade that we need in Australia. You know, we're going to end up with no coopers here in a matter of, you know, years, really.
1: Corowa's Master Cooper is eager to pass on some more trade secrets before then and preserve the skill.
2: I'm hoping to take on another couple of apprentices, get a couple of good lads in here and pass that information on.
0: It's a great story, isn't it? And interesting, there's some professions that you just never hear about that continue on. And you just kind of got to look at them and maybe think, what kind of kid is going to love doing something like this, working with their hands and having those kind of skills? That piece came from the Story Stream on the ABC Listen app. If you download the app, you'll be able to just go to Story Stream and hear these wonderful vignettes of Australian life anytime you like.
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0: Got the news for you at 8 o'clock. And then, spoiler alert, a weekly look at what's on the big screen and the small screen. Tonight, we'll have a chat about a biopic about Anthony Bourdain and a new one starring Matthew McConaughey.
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12: ABC News with Melanie Scott. The family of aid worker Zomi Frankem is calling on the Australian government to seek full disclosure of the evidence underlying the Israeli military's decision to clear soldiers of criminal responsibility over her killing in Gaza in 2024. Foreign Minister Penny Wong met Israel's ambassador today after an internal IDF investigation found serious failures in the 2024 strike, but no reasonable suspicion of criminal misconduct. Ms. Frankem's family says it's deeply disappointing and is calling for an independent investigation. Perth emergency doctor Mohammed Mustafa, who has volunteered in Gaza, says he doubts the Israeli account.
13: Israel has said that the reason why they destroyed 80% of all the civilian infrastructure in Gaza, the reasons why they blockaded food and medicine and arrested doctors like my colleagues that went into Gaza for bringing in baby formula, was because of Hamas. I'm just not going to sit here and entertain even that talking point anymore.
12: A warning that this next story discusses child sexual abuse. A new report has warned that offenders can pay less than the cost of a family takeaway meal to view and direct the live sexual abuse of a child overseas. The Australian Institute of Criminology says offenders are exploiting everyday technology, financial systems and online networks to facilitate abuse. Deputy Director of the AIC, Dr. Rick Brown, says research from the Philippines gives some indication of how widespread the abuse may be.
14: There are some glimpses from research. If we look at the victim side, for example, just in the Philippines alone, there was a study from 2022 that estimated that there were 470,000 children in the Philippines in that 1 year that had been subject to this kind of offending.
12: More than 1,000 doctors from Victoria's public hospitals walked off the job today, marking the first industrial action of its kind in two decades. The strike follows 12 months of failed negotiations with the state government over pay and conditions, with the Australian Medical Association saying doctors are stressed and burnt out. This afternoon, doctors from major Melbourne hospitals, including the Royal Women's and Royal Children's, stopped work for 4 hours, although ED doctors did not take part. AMA Victoria President Dr. Simon Judkins says it's disappointing the negotiations have reached this point.
15: None of us wanted to be here. You know, we wanted to have this thing sorted out months and months ago. We'd prefer to be at work looking after our patients. Unfortunately, as I said, it's got to this point where we've been able to make any progress on the negotiations, and we feel this is a necessary step.
12: Tasmania's police minister has defended the exclusion of gun caps from the government's proposed firearm reforms. The reforms tabled in Parliament today would introduce minimum 3-month jail terms for the possession of stolen firearms, reclassify some guns to a more restrictive licence category, and introduce Australian citizenship as a requirement for gun ownership. The government is opposed to introducing caps on the number of guns a person can own, a measure the state's police commissioner has previously called for. Police Minister Felix Ellis says the reforms are designed to not unduly punish law-abiding firearm owners.
16: Caps won't deliver a community safety benefit because only law-abiding firearms owners will have caps imposed upon them. It's important in this discussion that we recognise that we need to get firearms out of the hands of terrorists and the criminals because they are the risk to community safety.
12: To overseas news, Ukrainian authorities say the death toll from the latest Russian ballistic missile attack on the capital Kyiv is now known to be at least 12, with around 30 injured. Emergency services say a children's hospital and a school were struck, as well as apartment blocks and warehouses. Ukrainian President Volodymyr Zelensky says the deaths are a result of a shortage of air defence missiles, which Kyiv relies on Western allies to supply. In sport, the Sydney Swans AFLW team is preparing for a historic doubleheader at the SCG this weekend as the men's side deals with a major off-field scandal. The club has suspended 5 male players for the rest of the season for breaching behavioural standards. The players are linked to a Victorian police investigation into an alleged assault, sexual assault rather, at a Melbourne hotel, even though it's not suggested they're accused of sexual assault. Shiloh Kadass is an AFLW pioneer and commentator who says the situation is unfair on the women's team and staff. This is ABC News. We'll have more news in an hour.
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0: It's 8:05. Welcome along if you've just joined us. We're going to talk movies, TV shows that are coming up or have already arrived. I was very happy to see there's another season of Star Trek Strange New Worlds. I'd forgotten it was actually going to happen. So when I sat down last night and saw there was 4 episodes, last night Kelly was a very happy woman. And a new series of Reacher as well. Hello, Alan Richson, if you happen to be listening. Betty's not, but it was worth it just in case. So, we're going to talk movies with Sarah Ward shortly. At the moment in Charters Towers, 20 degrees. Cairns sitting on 19. Cooktown, 22. Townsville, 21. Mackay's on 20 and Gladstone, 19. 18 degrees at Rockhampton. Emerald's on 17. 20 for Longreach. Mount Isa on 17, Birdsville on 24, 16 degrees for Charleville and Roma and Bundaberg, 13 at Toowoomba, 14 degrees for the Sunshine Coast and Brizzy, the Gold Coast on 19 degrees tonight. Banger or clanger is this one from Bertie Higgins.

0: How are you feeling about that one? It's not 50-50, but it's close. It's around about your 60-40 at the moment. So if you love that song and you want to save it, you should text me on 0467 922 612. If you loathe it, you should text C for Clanger to that same number, 0467 922 612. If you banger the song, we just play it whenever it comes up. But if you clanger, there are real world repercussions for that decision. We send it to musical hell. Nah, it's not so much hell. It's just kind of just, you know, hanging in the ether there where you never hear it again. Ah, well, musical hell, I suppose. We never play it again on the evening show. Unless I forget or somebody else is in the chair and they don't know. But we do our best to make sure we live up to the promise that we send you. All right, so that's Banger or Clanger tonight, Key Largo by Bertie Higgins. So coming up, movies with Sarah Ward.
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0: look at what's on the big screen and the small screen tonight. Biopics, bees, lanterns, and family secrets. Say a big hello to my film and TV critic, culture editor, and journalist, Sarah Ward. How you doing?
1: Hello.
0: This is a really cool little mix we've got in here tonight. We're going to kick off with the biopic about Anthony Bourdain, who was known as a chef, a food writer. He was a man who did documentaries, for example. And his life is under the microscope this time.
1: It is indeed, and that may not seem particularly unusual. As you mentioned, he was somebody that we saw a lot on screen. He was also, you know, a writer in terms of books and delved into his own story there. So everyone is familiar with his, you know, life and career. But what this film does, just called Tony, is it draws upon a couple of early chapters from perhaps his best-known book, Kitchen Confidential, which itself has previously been adapted into a TV show that had Bradley Cooper playing a fictionalized version of Anthony Bourdain way back before Bradley Cooper was, you know, kind of the big movie star that he is now. Anyway, this time we are with a teenage Anthony Bourdain, going by the name Tony, played by Dominic Sessa, who really came to fame a couple of years ago in The Holdovers, really holding his own against actors like Paul Giamatti. And he's absolutely doing the same, particularly against Antonio Banderas, who plays the restaurant owner who gives him his kind of first taste of the business when Tony is, you know, quite a smart-talking, you know, college student who thinks he's going to be a great writer, so much so that he's telling everybody that he's been accepted for a prestigious fellowship. Hasn't actually got it, but that doesn't quite bother him. Then he follows the girl he likes, Nancy, during her summer, just to hang out again, keeping up this whole ruse that he's got bigger things in store. And then, because he gets himself into a bit of mischief, ends up having to, one, stay with a chef of, you know, a kind of little local seafood restaurant in Provincetown, and also work off his debt behind, you know, in the kitchen, first washing dishes and then giving cooking a go.
0: I'm just going to play a little bit of the trailer just to give a sense of the atmosphere and the tone of the film.
2: We open Wednesday to Sunday, start at 11 a.m.
3: What time is it?
2: That means that you are here at 10:45. 11 is late.
3: Anyone late is fired.
4: You know I can cook, too.
5: The kid said he's a cook, Jeff.
4: I'm actually not a cook. I'm a writer, but I said I know how to cook.
0: There's a bit of language edited out of that particular trailer. But it just, even the feeling of the trailer is a little bit rock and roll. This is somebody who has really, he thinks he's one thing. He's on the path to another one, as we know now. But this seems like this little vignette of his life, this part of it, is the making of Anthony Bourdain.
1: Absolutely. You know, it is a coming-of-age story, and it does start with a quote from Kitchen Confidential where Bourdain was, you know, pretty scathing of himself, saying that, you know, at that age he was spoiled and narcissistic and thoughtless and some other colourful words in there, and then really kind of painting that picture of what he was like then and how that chapter got him on the path to, you know, being the culinary great that everybody knew. It really is a film that gets you feeling like you're hanging out in the moment in 1973 with these characters and getting to know, you know, the young Anthony Bourdain that way. And it is an interesting way into a biopic. And you know, obviously it's a very formidable task making a film about him. There's been, you know, he himself put it himself on screen enough, covered his own life on paper, and we had a documentary a couple of years after he passed away that also delved into his story. But I do really like it when documentary parents, when filmmakers rather, decide that they're not going to go the birth to death or birth to now route, which particularly we see in music bios. And, you know, there's always a reason for that. There's generally a lot of story to tell. But when you can take this sliver of someone's life and say this is who they were now and give you an insight into them at the time, and you can kind of draw the conclusions yourself as to how they got to where they got, I think that can be a much more interesting way into it. And that's what you get here. Mm. And you do get this fearless performance from Dominic Sessa, who, you know, he is playing this arrogant young kid who thinks he can do anything and really gets his eyes opened, one, to, you know, what his own opinion of himself should be, and two, to this whole different world of, you know, hey, maybe telling everybody I am a hotshot writer, maybe there is actually something I'm really great at. Of course, Anthony Bourdain was also a great writer, but if he had just stuck with that, you know, think of how different his story would have been. There's also a really lovely performance in this from Antonio Banderas as, you know, the mentor who, you know, gives this kid a chance, really against his own better judgment. And he is one of those kind of gruff but tender performances that I think Antonio Banderas can be a bit underrated as an actor. He's probably deserved so many more awards than he's been given. And this is a really lovely supporting performance. I do hope awards bodies remember when it gets to that time. And we're getting really close to that time as it is.
0: Yes. Sarah Ward, moving on to Matthew McConaughey and a movie. I'm going to say it's about bees. It's obviously not just about bees, but this looks fascinating, and this is the first I've heard of it. The Rivals of Amaziah King.
1: Look, it is interesting that this is a small movie that hasn't had a lot of buzz. I actually saw this for the first time over a year ago when it played a film festival in Australia. It world premiered South by Southwest in the US at the beginning of last year, and it's taken some time to kind of get broader distribution, not just here, but in America, where it's only just come out, you know, more broadly as well. It's also a film that is the first time we're seeing Matthew McConaughey on the big screen in about 6 years since The Gentlemen, which has then been turned into a TV series that we're up to, I think the second season drops in a couple of weeks. So he's been having a bit of a break from the big screen. And this film really makes you realize how much we have missed him when he's at his charismatic best. And it is the type of movie that when I say that he plays a banjo-playing beekeeper, you know, you kind of think, if you put those words together, who else could play that except Matthew McConaughey? And he is really great. And this is a really, you know, ambitious movie that is spending its time with Matthew McConaughey as Amaziah King, but also spinning a story around him. We are in the honey trade in rural Oklahoma, and it is painting a picture of this really specific world and a story that follows Amaziah's former foster daughter, who's now an adult herself, Kateri, who comes back into his life and then kind of finds herself on this quest for vengeance tied into, you know, of all the twists and turns of the plot, which, of course, I'm not going to give away.
0: It just looks like so much fun. Here's a little bit of the trailer for you.
6: If you really want to ruin someone's life, you take away everything.
7: I would be careful poking around in this business. It is not full of kind people.
8: Someone rooted up everything he built and took it all away. And I'm going to find them. And I'm going to take it all back.
0: This is intrigue. I don't know what I expected from a... We've got the beekeeper movie with Jason Statham. So moving away from that particular movie, bees and intrigue and Matthew McConaughey. And is it Kurt Russell as the villain?
1: There is a Kurt Russell popping up in here, and, you know, you can never have too much Kurt Russell in any movie. But you do have this movie that is, it's got musical elements in it. As I said, he's a banjo-playing beekeeper. We see and we hear that music, but it's a family drama. It's a bit of a heist drama. There's, you know, a bit of a detective story to it. There's so many elements to this. It is an incredibly ambitious film from just a second-time feature filmmaker by the name of Andrew Patterson, who made a movie that came out right at the beginning on streaming of the pandemic called The Vast Night, which was kind of sci-fi mystery movie, you know, set back back in the 50s in New Mexico when a switchboard operator, you know, some strange calls start coming through over the switch and really, you know, getting into some great audio storytelling. This time around, obviously so much more money, you know, big names in his cast and such ambition to make this movie. You know, it is fantastic to see filmmakers really going for it the second time around. But he's got two excellent movies to his name, and this is such a delight of a film that it's stuck with me over 12 months since I've seen it. I can't wait to see it again. And it does have, as Amziah's former foster daughter, Kateri, a phenomenal first-time performance, feature first-time performance from a young actress by the name of Angelina Lookinglass, who should have a big career ahead of her. But this movie, as you said, no one's been talking about it, hasn't had a lot of buzz, but not just for Matthew McConaughey. This is fantastic, but it is the movie that makes you go, oh, yeah, Matthew McConaughey. There's a reason why we had that whole reconnaissance a decade ago when he was kind of in everything, you know, True Detective and you know, doing big things on the big screen again after his rom-com phase. And everyone realized that, you know, he was great and he did what he needed to do in those rom-coms, but he is such a fantastic actor, and especially when a role is trading on that charm and he's getting to use it in really interesting ways. Yep. This is one of them, and it'll be a surprise no matter what you go in thinking about it. Again, banjo playing beekeeper, it's going to surprise you. It is. This is a great film.
0: Matthew, people might have seen it, Matthew McConaughey chatting on Graham Norton and talking about the fact that he'd done these rom-coms and he was kind of, he didn't want to get stuck just with rom-coms. And there was 2 years where he just took himself out of Hollywood. And he said, you know, he kept getting these offers and millions of dollars thrown at him. But he was determined that he would get better roles. And they...

0: they finally dropped after 2 years. He said they realised that, oh, McConaughey's serious. He's not going to take any of these films. And so they started putting vastly better movies in front of him, or scripts in front of him. But he said it was 2 years that he was out because, well, he just wanted them to take him seriously. But he could have lost his career as well. It was quite the gamble.
1: I mean, he was incredibly typecast. There's that Stan from The Wedding Planner and How to Lose a Guy in 10 Days and Fool's Gold, which was, you know, made here in Queensland, I believe, from memory. And then, you know, he did disappear for a while and then came back with things like The Lincoln Lawyer, back when that was just a movie, not a TV series, and Magic Mike, and then wins an Oscar for Dallas Buyers Club. Mm. Yeah, it's really, you know, makes an imprint in The Wolf of Wall Street, which is not an easy feat given the cast that was around him as well. Yep. So, you know, obviously he can benefit from a bit of time out. And I do believe that, you know, sometimes he is an actor that, even though he's phenomenal, if we see him in a lot of things all at once, he can get a bit overexposed. And I think that's one of the reasons why in this you just go, wow, he's at his best and I have missed him. And we are going to see a bit more of him. He's got a new TV show popping up in just a couple of weeks, reuniting with Woody Harrelson. Ooh. But it is not at all More True Detective. I believe they're playing fictionalized versions of themselves and it's a comedy. So we are going to see a bit more of him. And this absolutely whets the appetite for that. As I said, it's excellent and there should be more talk about it. And you are absolutely going to be in for a surprise when you see this movie, no matter what you expect going in.
0: All right, The Rivals of Amziah King. Moving on to a series that I just popped up last night. I had a bit of a night last night, Sarah Ward. I caught up with a bit of Reacher, caught up with a bit of Star Trek Strange New Worlds, which I hadn't realised was back on screen. And when I saw it, I did let out a little squee. And then this one, Lanterns, because, of course, we all know that the Ryan Reynolds film about Green Lantern was an absolute shocker. He himself makes lots of jokes about it. But this seems like quite a serious look at what it is to be a lantern.
1: Look, that is exactly what we are getting here. You know, it is, so this is a HBO series. It has seen comparisons to, you know, if you think Green Lantern meets True Detective, but it, you are in, you know, superhero meets police procedural territory here. But it's still not afraid to, you know, have a bit of fun. We're not in absolute jokey, terrible territory with that Green Lantern movie with Ryan Reynolds that nobody wants to remember whatsoever. The less said about it, the better. But it is a series that is taking its premise seriously and is, you know, it justifying the fact that after that movie, everyone probably would have thought, all right, Green Lantern, you've had your chance. Do we really need to dive into this again? First time didn't work out. We definitely do. So there's two big reasons that this series works. And one is Hal Jordan playing the character Ryan Reynolds played in that movie is the wonderful Kyle Chandler, who, you know, will be Coach Taylor to absolutely everybody forever, but has just been on our screen for decades now and is always, whenever he shows up in something, he's always fantastic. He's playing an older Hal Jordan who has been Green Lantern for a while and all of a sudden gets, you know, summoned to this small rural town where it seems that something weird is going on. He's also got a trainee, which is a bit strange for Green Lanterns. It doesn't normally happen, but he's got this, you know, younger man played by the also excellent Aaron Pierre by his side. There's a bit of tension between them. You know, the cavalier old hand who thinks, I'm Green Lantern, you know, this is me, and this kind of younger upstart who literally wants the ring. And then, you know, we get plunged into this small town mystery that, because it is Green Lantern and superheroes, does, you know, go off into some fantastical directions. But you do also have some other great actors popping up among the cast, you know, people like the also excellent Kelly MacDonald, Garrett Dillahunt, you know, Nathan Fillion pops up as another Green Lantern at one point. You know, a really stacked cast. And as I said, this willingness to take this seriously, but still know when to have humour in there, but not in that over-the-top, jokey, you know, overly jokey way. So this is done really, really well. And it really needed to be, one, again, that terrible movie, but two, the DC universe, or extended universe, as it used to be called, has had its ups and downs. You know, it is a franchise that went, all right, we had all of these movies. A lot of them weren't particularly great. We're going to start again with James Gunn moving over from Marvel to DC to kind of head things up. So they do have this commitment to, all right, we're going to do it properly this time, because they have always been kind of behind Marvel, even though everybody was watching Superman movies and Batman movies before X-Men and Spider-Man really, you know, got us thinking about Marvel on the big screen. I really have enjoyed what I've seen of this, which is almost all of it. It's dropping episodes week to week, and it is the type of thing that gets you excited for, at its best, what this franchise can do. And it's also a little bit refreshing in that, you know, we get good and Marvel, good and bad examples in the Marvel Cinematic Universe. But at this point in time, and I've talked about this before, it can feel a little bit like homework. Something like Lanterns, there isn't as much background viewing behind it because it is all starting anew, even though there are some links to existing things in that franchise itself. But it feels like it demands less of you going in, so you can invest more in what's actually happening on screen, because you're not joining dots or thinking, oh, that's that character, or how's this going to link into the next thing, which is the way that I think we all watch the MCU for the most part these days.
0: All right, let's have a bit of a listen to some of the trailer of Lanterns.
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5: What do you know about Manhunters?
0: Where'd you hear that word? Indeed. Well, we're going to have to leave it there, Sarah, but three excellent choices tonight. We've started off with Tony into The Rivals of Amziah King and Lanterns. Thanks, Sarah.
1: Thank you.
0: That's Sarah Ward, who every Thursday night just gives you a look at some of the great things that you can catch up with on the big screen and the small screen.
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0: All right, banger or clanger tonight. The song was Key Largo from Bertie Higgins. The vote ended up about 2-1, 67% to 33%. But which way did you go? Did you banger or did you clanger?

0: Destiny sounds, meaning that Key Largo by Bertie Higgins has been saved tonight at a rate of 2-1 in the voting on Banger or Clanger. And there will be another Banger or Clanger for you on Monday night with Mel Bampton, who'll be sitting in for me for the couple of weeks that I'm on holidays. And her choices of songs very different to mine. So I'm going to be interested to see how you vote.
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0: And it's 27 to 9. You hear about AI stories nearly every day, like how it's in charge of your social media algorithms, kids using it for their assignments, doctors using it to scribe patient notes. But have you heard of this? It's like something out of a sci-fi movie. AI is now making it increasingly possible to design and alter entire biological systems. Professor Kirill Alexandrov is from the Faculty of Science, School of Biology and Environmental Science at QUT. Good evening.
3: Good evening to you.
0: Can I just start off with some of the positives? What are the advantages of being able to use artificial intelligence in biotechnology?
3: Well, artificial intelligence solves some of long-standing problem, particularly in the area of protein structure prediction and protein design, something that we've been grappling with for 50 years, and that's where AI made a tremendous breakthrough that resulted in 2024 Nobel Prize for leading figures, and it's been applied and tested in many other areas with various degrees of success.
0: With use of AI, is it becoming more useful faster than maybe those who use it in science may have thought it would be?
3: Well, most certainly. You know, I don't think anyone expected the rising capability of AI to be what it is, you know, whether it's biology or any other discipline. So we all trying to get our head around what it can and cannot do and what problems we can solve with it.
0: So these viable viruses that were created by AI, how would they fight against antibiotic resistance?
3: So the AI, what AI did, and I think we have to be reading this study very carefully, it created copies of viruses that were very similar

to existing prototypes. So the viruses that they created were around 97% identical to the virus that they took as their blueprint, if you like. Nonetheless, you know, it's different from introducing just random changes, you know, so those are, if you like, guided changes. So the probability, because, you know, if you introduce random changes, most of them will break the virus. So the changes that the AI introduces are probably more likely to either preserve or to change the function. And so that's essentially existing prototypes. So the viruses that they created were

0: the, if you like, diversity of possible viruses, you know, and, you know, diversity is always good when you're trying different things.
1: What are the concerns then about AI being able to build things that might work for us? Yeah, are there concerns in that it might be able to build, you know, in the hands of people who aren't particularly concerned about doing good in the world, it might be able to build something that's very dangerous for us?
0: Look, you know, this is a concern with any technology. You know, there is always, you know, people always consider possible dual or adversarial uses for new technology. And of course, you know, the more ability we gain to manipulate biology, and the more we can use it for good, and there is a chance that we can use it for bad. However, you know, let's remember that even in warfare, you know, there is always a competition of a sword and the shield. You know, therefore, you know, if the people will actually start becoming, being able to build viruses, you know, we'll also with the same speed, we'll become better at building vaccines and drugs and so on. So it is a concern, you know, but it's not like we, there is an imminent pandemic comes because the AI became better at making copies of the virus.
1: Do we have many rules governing biotechnology and how it might be used and what might be developed by it?
0: Well, we do have rules. Of course, you know, we have regulations that govern our gene manipulations. You know, the argument is that they were created in pre-AI era. A lot of these regulations are based on anticipation and fear, you know, and you know, there is no credible evidence that they actually increase the safety. They increase control, but you know, we haven't seen any genetically modified pathogen that escaped and did something bad. Nonetheless, you know, the fact is that it hasn't happened doesn't mean that there is a zero chance possibility of this happening in the future. And because of the technology becomes so multidimensional and so broadly used, it is an important conversation for regulators, politicians, scientists, and people that are worried about the public good to think, you know, what can be done or with this technology to protect against potential adverse effects of these technologies.
1: Professor Kirill Alexandrov is from the Faculty of Science, School of Biology and Environmental Science at QUT. And we're talking about the use of AI to be able to edit genes or create new bacteria-killing viruses. The use of AI to edit genes, how far down the road are we on that?
0: Oh, we're in the very beginning. Look, you know, there is an active debate now among biologists and biotechnologists what has been the actual impact of AI on, like, product, biotechnological product creation or creation of new therapies. And, you know, it's not yet clear that they have been impacted. We all expect impact. We all use AI, but it's not like it's been transformative for the patient or for the economy. Yet, you know, those are early days.
1: This would be a magnificent jump, though, wouldn't it, to be able to have bacteriophages that could work their way over or rapidly overcome antibiotic-resistant strains of E. coli, because we're kind of running out of antibiotic resistant strains.
0: That is true. And phage therapy has been worked on for, and I probably won't call the number correctly, but maybe for the last 70 years. So it has a lot of potential advantages and it has a lot of practical disadvantages. You know, it is entirely possible that AI will allow us to circumvent some of the problems that are associated with this technology. And of course, you know, one of the problems is that

0: also to phage therapy, bacteria become resistant. So it's a constant warfare between scientists and microbes. And so having AI on our side may actually help us to have an upper hand in the battle.
1: Professor, are there any other areas that you hope AI might be able to help us with to advance science?
0: Well, like where to begin? You know, of course, if AI is everywhere. Like we have. Our work is really around protein design and designing progressively more complex molecular machines, you know, and I believe that that's probably the area where we will see new products, new therapies sooner, you know, but it is a tool because, you know, AI can do things that are extremely difficult for humans. You know, like AI can speak every human language, and there's no single human that has that ability. So it's clearly in some benchmarks already exceeded our human capabilities. And so as we go on, you know, we hope and expect that will apply to other domains. The therapies, new industrial processes, you know, the reduction of energy we need for manufacturing, recycling, you know, those are things that we hope will progress with support and help of artificial intelligence.
1: Yeah. Professor Kirill Alexandrov, thank you so much for your time tonight.
0: It's my pleasure.
1: And the professor is from the Faculty of Science, School of Biology and Environmental Science at QUT. And Tim's saying that there was a long discussion with Philip Clark on Nightlife. They were chatting with an expert last night. Heard it on my way home. It was a good chat too. You can find that on the ABC Listen app if that's a topic that you're fascinated by. Here's some Missy Higgins. She's fascinating in her own right.

0: Missy Higgins and Scar. Keeping in mind, Baron, about 9:30, sometimes a little bit earlier on a Thursday, we go to songs you love. So if you have a song that you would love to hear tonight, if you do, you can give us a call, 1300 222 612, or send us a text, 0467 922 612, or just have a bit of a think about it in the next 10 to 15 minutes and throw it on through. Keeping in mind, I just like to remind you that if you choose a song that is really, really unknown, it's a little bit harder for us to get it on the night that you request it. Just letting you know, you can still request it. It's all fine, but it can just be a little bit more difficult because we've got to find it and find a good version of it, and that can be difficult. Anyhow, we do our best for you, but keep those requests coming in because we do love to see what you want to hear. In a world of high-end restaurants, receiving a Michelin star is just about the top honour a chef can receive. It takes years of intense training, attention to detail, and experience, even to get the opportunity to work under a Michelin-starred chef, let alone to achieve that feat for yourself. And just while we're on this, Monday night, a French chef, Michelin-trained French chef from Brisbane, will be on A Word in Your Ear with Rolly Sussex after 8 o'clock, talking about the impact of French language on food and on how we describe the roles in a restaurant, for example, and things like entree, for example, just the way that French has dominated the language of food. So that's happening. Very special guest on Monday night with Rolly and Mel Bampton. Anyhow, back to this story. Growing up working in his parents' restaurant in the 90s, Mossman lad Buddha Low would have never dreamed of what the future had to offer. Chris Calcino spoke with Buddha about winning one of the world's toughest chef competitions twice, starting a new family with twins, and being awarded a Michelin star.
1: My parents worked 7 days, and I pretty much grew up with nannies my whole life. One of them was a bit abusive physically. I was 6 or 7 years old. I said to my parents, like, if I could look after myself, prepare myself lunch for the next day and my brothers and do my homework, whatever it is, do you reckon we can stop getting this nanny? And she's like, yeah. So it got to the points where the weekends I didn't get to see my parents that much. So at 9 years old, decided that I wanted to go follow them to work. Wasn't actually anything to do with work. I just wanted to just hang out there and be there. Wasn't start working. And then one night I came into the kitchen to ask my mum for something. And she's like, do you mind sending this chopped chili to that gentleman in the blue shirt? I was like, yeah, no problem. So I took it out, and then the whole table just lit up because they were looking at this 8-year-old just bring a side of chopped chili, and there was so much joy to that, and I kind of loved that. It started off like that, and then I started doing more in the restaurant, and then eventually I started venturing myself into the kitchen, but that's how it just started. I started as a server, pot washer, and made myself into a cook.
2: So even at age 6, cooking was sort of a ticket to freedom from being physically abused by this nanny, so you used it as the stepping stone, this tool that you could get yourself out of a bad situation.
1: Yeah, exactly. I mean, it's bad looking back at it and then I go, you know what, that probably kickstarted something that I think I'm kind of thankful for in a weird way.
2: You wind up in New York. You make history as the first back-to-back winner of the TV show and cooking competition Top Chef, and you won the World All-Stars season as well. So how did your world just change?
1: It really changed my life. I mean, it really just fast-tracked everything that I wanted. I was able to get a restaurant. I was able to get a Michelin star in 9 months. It's not because of the show. It's all the skills were all attained previously. I mean, since I was 14 years old. But going into the show, especially being very new to the American dining scene, it really just propelled my career. After the first time I won, I went to this one of the biggest food festivals in the whole of America. I didn't know what was happening. Me and my wife were I just won 2 weeks ago, and I started walking around the festival, and I felt like I was Justin Bieber. Like, everyone just started lining up for photos. I was getting, like, chased down. I couldn't believe what was going on.
2: You've worked with Gordon Ramsay, both in his restaurant and I think on Hell's Kitchen, on his program, you've worked alongside him. Is he as tough a taskmaster as he comes across on TV, putting people's heads between pieces of bread and calling them idiot sandwiches? Did you cop any of that treatment?
1: I mean, no, he's definitely not put any slices of bread and called them an idiot sandwich. It was a very tough kitchen, but these sort of kitchens that really progress you and, yeah, you can see anything and just go, nothing's impossible. I owe a lot to working for Gordon. And yes, I did a show with Gordon this year called Hell's Kitchen. And when I saw him, and I haven't saw him for about 8 years, he remembered me. He gave me so much mentorship, so much guiding that I never asked for. He's like, here's my phone number. Here's my assistant's number. Here's my UK number. If you need anything, give me a call. I know you're opening up a restaurant. If there's anything that I can do to help, let me know. I'm like, wow, this person doesn't owe me this at all.
2: That restaurant that you mentioned, so Huso, New York City, it's a Michelin-starred restaurant. It's kind of incredible how quickly you've gone through the ranks. Like, people will work their entire lives. I mean, 99% of people will work their entire lives in a kitchen, probably even more than that. And they'll never even come close to either working in a Michelin-starred restaurant or getting a Michelin star themselves. Do you have to pinch yourself sometimes when you look at what you've done in the space of, what, 10 years or so?
1: Yes, I do. I look back at it and go, wow. Not only just the career accolades, but also have 2.5-year-old twins that were born here. Opening up a restaurant and also raising twins at the same time as opening and being able to get a Michelin star, it's beyond my wildest dreams. I mean, I was always destined to be a chef. My dad has 16 brothers and sisters and 12 of them are boys and only one of them is not a chef. He's actually a Kung Fu master in Gold Coast. It was always in the blood.
2: Do you ever get back to Queensland? You've obviously got a lot of on your plate over there, but do you manage to come back home and see mum, see the family?
1: I've probably been back in the last 8 years that I've been in New York one time. The one time that I went there was because my father was extremely ill. He had stage 4 liver cancer. My mother and my brother didn't know what to do at the time because basically my dad was a chef at the restaurant. He didn't really teach anyone for this sort of moment. We didn't know this is happening. And then my brother had never cooked. He actually was front of house and he was serving. And I asked my brother, like, what are you going to do with this place? He's like, I'm probably going to sell it because I don't know how to cook. I'm like, well, I've got 2 weeks left here before I go back to New York. Do you think that you'll let me try and train you? So I trained him for 2 weeks and now he runs a place and it's still operating and it's doing better than ever. The last couple of days before my dad left, he walked into the kitchen and he saw it operating without him. So he was ready to go.
0: Wow, that must have been 2 weeks of pretty good training. That's Michelin star chef Budalo speaking with the ABC's Chris Calcino. What a great story. It's 5 to 9.

0: Goanna and Razor's Edge. 612 ABC Brisbane and the ABC across Queensland. After the news, a retired tradie in Queensland who decided to build his own plane. You'll hear his story and songs you love. Get your requests in 1300 222 612.
1: We don't want our kids being sick, being exposed to this unhealthy water.
2: When it's local.
3: To hell with that. 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

0: ABC News with Melanie Scott. Prime Minister Anthony Albanese has conceded that he regrets going on the Bush Deep podcast hosted by comedian Nikki Osborne last month. The Prime Minister has come under fire on two separate occasions for comments he made on the podcast, including a joke about Kylie Minogue during a game of Shag, Marry, Date and a gesture he made while discussing a gift of melons from the Japanese Prime Minister. Mr. Albanese says it was an error to go on the podcast.
1: Of course, if I had my time again, which you don't, then I wouldn't have done that podcast. You know, we have a view which is trying to talk to as many people as possible, but clearly that was an error.
0: Israel's ambassador to Australia says the death of Australian Zomi Frankum, who was killed in an Israeli strike in Gaza, was unintentional and a tragedy. Hillel Newman was hauled into a meeting at Parliament House today with Foreign Minister Penny Wong to explain a decision to clear Israeli soldiers of criminal wrongdoing over the 2024 strike that killed seven aid workers. An internal IDF investigation says there were serious failures, but those do not raise reasonable suspicion of criminal misconduct. Speaking after his meeting with Senator Wong, Ambassador Newman says Israel sees it as a tragedy, but that does not mean criminal liability.
2: We are sorry with the family. We grieve with the family. Please understand that Israel had no intention to attack or injure in any way the aid workers that were on the convoy. A circumstantial situation which led to a tragic mistake.
0: The Tasmanian government has unveiled new laws to crack down on family violence offenders. Scout Wallen reports.
3: The government has proposed laws to target serial family violence perpetrators, who are people who repeatedly commit offences against people close to them. The changes include establishing a public register of declared serial family violence perpetrators, but courts would be given powers to exclude an offender if publishing their name could compromise a victim survivor's safety or confidentiality. It would also require offenders to notify police when they have a new relationship, a social media or dating profile, and set a minimum 2-year period for a serial family violence perpetrator declaration.
0: Police have arrested a man who they believe shot and abducted another man in Melbourne's outer north overnight. But police are still yet to locate the shooting victim, as Georgia Lenton Williams reports.
4: Police were alerted to the incident in Wildwood about 7:30 last night when two men called 000 after fleeing a shooting. Police say the two men had gone to a house in Wildwood with a third man. He got into an argument with the resident there, who allegedly pulled out a gun and shot him. But when police arrived, the resident and the alleged victim were nowhere to be found. Police believe the resident loaded the wounded man into his ute and drove off. When he was arrested about 5:30 this morning, his ute was empty. Police are urgently searching for the missing shooting victim and say they hold grave concerns for his welfare.
0: Independent MP Kate Chaney says the federal government's gambling reforms should have been stricter on broadcast advertising. The changes will limit television advertising to 3 ads per hour between 6 in the morning and 8:30 in the evening, with a complete ban during live sport within those hours. The member for Curtin says the reforms don't go far enough.
5: 8:30 threshold, no evidence. 83% of children continue to watch sport after 8:30. Opt-out option doesn't work. The impact analysis says a full ban would have lower regulatory burden, cost the least to implement, and have a more significant positive impact.
0: A Melbourne teenager who died saving his girlfriend has posthumously received Australia's highest bravery award. Lachlan McLaren was killed on his 16th birthday after pushing her out of the path of a drug-affected driver in Parkdale. His parents accepted the gold medal for bravery, describing the honour as bittersweet.
6: He would have turned 21 last weekend, so to celebrate that milestone and then stand up 4 days later and accept an award on his behalf when he's just not here is still something I think as a parent you just don't ever accept that. I think we just have to accept this award, being very honoured that he's getting such recognition.
0: And Queensland has pulled off a sporting coup by poaching 3 flagship national rugby programs from New South Wales. The Wallaroos and both elite Rugby Seven squads will set up headquarters at a revamped Ballymore precinct. Their Hurston venue in Brisbane's inner north will undergo a major facelift to build an advanced high-performance centre before 2028. ABC News.
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11: In a moment, you'll hear the story of retired Queensland tradie Lynn Neal, who was a bit of a fan of planes. But instead of just going plane spotting or going to the odd air show or becoming a pilot, Len took it one step further and built his own plane. So we're going to hear his story plus songs you love tonight for the last time this week. So I'll get your requests in. Currently on the Sunshine Coast, 14 degrees, 18 on the Gold Coast, 14 for Brisbane. Bundaberg on 15, 12 for Toowoomba and Roma, 15 at Charleville, 23 for Birdsville, 16 for Mount Isa, 18 at Longreach and 16 for Emerald, 17 degrees at Rockhampton, 19 for Gladstone, 20 at Mackay, 21 for Townsville, 22 at Cooktown, 19 degrees for Cairns and Charters Towers at the moment. Alrighty, let's get you... Look, I was going to play... I was going to play Are You Going to Go My Way by Lenny Kravitz, and then I remembered you lot clangered that song. I still haven't forgiven you, so instead I'm going to play this one. A Flock of Seagulls, I Ran. 612 ABC Brisbane and ABC across Queensland. You're with Kelly Higgins-Devine.

0: Flock of Seagulls, I Ran. Hope you enjoyed that one. You could have had Lenny Kravitz, but no, you clang at Lenny Kravitz.
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0: It's 11 past nine. Well, look, it's one thing to be into aeroplanes. Go plane spotting at the airport, set up for a three-day stint at an air show. But it's quite another to go build your own plane. Retired Queensland tradie Len Neal did just that, and in doing so, kept his father's dream alive. Here's the ABC's Jasmine Hines.
6: When 74-year-old Len Neal dons his flight goggles, he's living a dream that started when he was just a boy. The retired tradie spent his life working at power stations, while in his downtime he built an aeroplane, one he continues to fly most weeks.
7: I got this philosophy, if I build it, I test fly, and a faint heart never won a fair maiden.
6: Len lives in Billawilla in central Queensland. His aeroplane is one of thousands that are home-built and registered to fly across the country.
7: When I was working at the power station, and I had a boss lady from Brisbane, and she just still couldn't believe that who would build their own aeroplane. So it's just using the skills and applying common sense. Yeah.
6: Len was always into aviation as a kid, starting out building model aeroplanes out of balsa wood.
7: Later on, we graduated to radio control models. I got it to the point where I flew in the Australian National Scale Championships, and I didn't win the static judging of how exact it was, but I did win the flying judging. And it was so much like a real aeroplane, just you weren't in it. So this was the next step to just getting big enough to get in and fly.
6: One inspiration for the young Len was his brother, who'd leave the farm to become a commercial pilot.
7: He was getting his hours up learning to fly, so that was a really good introduction. I had my first flight on this airstrip in an old Oster, and it was just like the whole new world opening up. Yeah.
6: Len's dad, too, had always wanted to build an aeroplane big enough to sit in.
7: And he bought all this Irish linen to cover the wings with. And then he got married and they cut the Irish linen up and made bed sheets out of it. So he never ever did quite fulfil his dream of making a glider. So I thought, well, I'd like to fulfil his ambition and make an aeroplane that flies. So hence we built a two-seater, yeah.
6: That two-seater was an American-designed aeroplane, a J6 Carratu with an Australian Jabiru engine.
7: The main thing is that you get it right from word go. So you take notice of the plan, you build it right, you balance it right, the way the wings are on, whether they're at the right angles, even the offset on the engine, it all makes a difference. And it flew perfectly, hands off, and it still flies perfectly. Yeah, she's been flying for over 10 years. I've got over 700 hours. And, it's a delight to fly.
6: A fitter and turner by trade, Len had all the metalworking skills he needed to build the plane, but working with wood was a challenge.
7: A lot of help from other people. My old friend Kev that lived here, he would say, Len, I think you should do that bit again. So he was like a mentor, but he'd been in the Air Force during, or just after World War II, so he had a lot of those skills.
6: But that's not the only plane building on his resume. Around 30 years ago, he also restored Miss Sandgate, which had its first test flight in 1936. It was originally built by one of Russia's earliest pilots who'd flee the Russian Revolution to Australia and later build the aeroplane in Sandgate in Brisbane. In the 1960s, Len's older brother and his mentor Kev found the plane sitting in a shed in Gympie.
7: And put the remains of this little aeroplane on the truck and brought it up here. And they tried to restore it without much success, and then I'd sit in it and think, this one's about my size, you know, when I was 8 years old. But later on, I thought, well, if ever I'm going to get a little aeroplane that I can fly in my own right, maybe he'll let me rebuild.

0: that one. So we, as a partnership, I invested in an engine and he invested in allowing me to use his facilities, and we completely restored it.
1: Miss Sandgate was built using a design from an American plane known as the Heath Parasol. Midway through restoration efforts, Len welcomed his second child.
0: I said, Kev, I might get a bit interrupted here. He said, that's all right. He said, take your time. Come back when you're ready. So I came back and finished it. And to remember to finish the aeroplane, I called my son Cameron Heath. So his middle name is Heath, after the aeroplane. So there's lots of aeroplanes named after people, but not too many people named after an aeroplane.
1: Miss Sandgate remains pretty special to the old aviator.
0: Distance-wise, not too many long trips, but I've flown as far as Narromine in central New South Wales. That took about 8 hops to get that far, only about 2 hours fuel range in it. It's small, but it's got just enough room to work all the controls to their limits. But once you're in it, you become part of it, and it becomes part of you. And on a real calm day, it's just like going to heaven and back. And it's a unique piece of history, and we value its history.
2: That great. That piece is from the Story Stream. Len Neil there with the ABC's Jasmine Hines. You can listen to it on the ABC Listen app or fabulous other stories from right around the country. I'm going to throw in a song you love to kick us off a little bit early. I've got another story for you, but I thought I'd throw this one in. It's for Jackie at Yerong Pilly. She spent 4 weeks in hospital. She's finally home, and she wants to hear a little bit of Frankie Goes to Hollywood.
3: I'll protect you from the hooded.

0: Frankie Goes to Hollywood's Power of Love going out to Jackie at Your Wrong Pilly. Jackie, glad you're home after 4 weeks in hospital. The nurses, the doctors, they do their best, but hospitals, no fun at all. So I hope you're feeling better, and I hope that song made you feel better.
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0: Well, when the Moranbah Darts Hall in central Queensland closed its doors a few years ago, a few of the locals decided they were not going down without a fight. There were months of backyard matches and bouncing between houses to keep it going. And they soon discovered that the game is about much, much, much, much more than just bullseyes, as the ABC's Vanessa Jarrett found out.
3: As the door opens to the Moranbah Darts Hall, a steady stream of people walk in. Some dressed in blue and red club shirts, others in high viz. Everyone greets each other with a friendly wave, handshake, or a slap on the back.
4: Yeah, we just all get together, play in pairs, potluck. We have a diary over on the bar there, and you put your name on that, and we run through all the list of names, and then we pick them out of a hat to get your pairs. Then we pick out the pairs, see who your partner is for the evening, so you get a different partner every night, a few beers, a few laughs, and just have a fun night, you know?
3: Quinn McCormick is the vice president of the Moranbah Darts Club. He's one of a group of original members who helped get the club back on target.
4: COVID really killed the place for the mob who had it before, like every club in town. So when it closed down, yeah, we're going from house to house. Every Tuesday, we still kept on a Tuesday night, different houses and that sort of stuff for a bit, for about 6 months, I think. And then we all got together and pushed to fire this place back up.
5: Hey, enjoy.
6: Thank you.
3: The Bowen Basin is in the west of central Queensland, an area rich in resources. Moranbah is the largest town in the Isaac region. The town's population fluctuates each day as thousands of workers come off shift from working in dozens of coal mines around, some driving from the likes of Rockhampton and Mackay, others on a work bus, and others flying from further afield. Quino is always trying to recruit his comrades to join, as he reckons playing darts is a welcome break from the daily grind.
4: We really push the mental health side of things for the people who are away for their families, who aren't lucky enough for the locals to come home every night. It's just a little somewhere they can escape, live a normal life for a little bit, I suppose, for a few hours.
3: And there's even some high-tech gear in the regional hall, as club secretary Owen Thompson explains.
7: Only ones in Australia with it. So this is Omni, it automatically counts for you. So as soon as your dart hits the board, it'll put the score on the iPad, which will project up on the TV. You walk away, it's counted for you. It counts down from your 501 down to the winner. And we don't have to worry about finding someone to come and write up on the whiteboard or anything. It's just all done for you.
3: But in this club, it's more about the banter than bullseyes.
7: You don't have to be the best. You just come in, have a beer, listen to music, throw some darts, and it just clears your head a bit. It's good. Oh, yeah, there's some diehards that just take it to the grave with them. Yeah, they love it, but I'm no good at it. I just come here every Tuesday just to throw stuff at the board and have a few beers.
3: Cassandra Whiteley is one of the handful of female players.
8: It breaks up the week. So when we first moved over here, we didn't know a lot of people, I guess. I was away at work on training and my husband actually found the dart place and came down here. And he sort of used to come down here. It probably took me about 3 months before I decided to start and try. But they're a really great group of guys and everyone's lovely. And it's good to get out of the house and have people to talk to and people that genuinely care. They're a really great little community here.
3: Her husband, Wade, known as Taz to everyone, a nod to his Tasmanian roots, is a mentor to the newcomers.
9: Keep your body still, throw with your arm, not your old body. Teach them rhythm, how to count. A lot of it's counting. So 90% of the game is math, knowing where to go next, and that, and just keeping the body still, following through, yeah, all the basic stuff.
0: Like most things that look easy, darts looks easy, but it's not. You can tell, can't you, just by that summation of all the things you've got to think about as you're throwing the dart. But I do think that our scene from Ted Lasso, where he, you know, has that darts competition with the evil ex-husband, one of my favourite dart scenes of all time. So that also from the story stream. Honestly, if you don't have it, what even is your story? Get the Listen app and download some of those brilliant stories. Songs you love time. All right, we've already had one song, but I'm going to go into another one. This is for Barbara in Mackay. And Barbara has made the point to me, and she's quite correct, that she's asked for this song a couple of times over the past few weeks. We have finally managed to get it for you, Barb. I swear, I don't not play songs if I don't like them. Like, that's not what this segment is about. Unless it's heavy metal, and then it's just no. Because, well, it just doesn't fit in with everything else, does it? You've got to have a line somewhere. That's the line. But if I don't like it, that is not a reason I won't play it, just so you all know that. This song, I do love it, actually, and I'm so glad we have it for you, Barbara. Bit of Journey. And Open Arms.
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That's a beautiful song, isn't it? Open Arms by Journey. Let's get into another one. We're heading to Serena now and Glenys, who wants to hear one from the Seekers.

The Seekers and World of Our Own tonight. That's a great song, isn't it? Do like that one. That one's for Glenys in Serena tonight. This is Songs You Love with Kelly Higgins Devine, where we've been trying to play as many songs as we can in about a half hour. And you often have very eclectic taste. It's wonderful. There's a song coming up that I think I've played once before on Songs You Love, but I haven't heard it in ages, so we'll get to that. And John Boy says, yes, yes, yes, Kelly, turn that one up loud. Well, here's another one that I know you're all going to love. Karen at Pull and Vale said, can I request Common People by Pulp, even if it was clangered? No, no, Karen, we can't. Once they're clangered, they're dead to us. But she did have another song she wanted to hear.

fat bottom girls. I bet that's got some of you with the radio turned right up. Well, we're going to bring it back to sweet and 60s. Here's the Marvelettes for John Boy at Munroobin.

0: One, because John Boy's always waiting for the mail to come and probably has waited for many a fridge magnet over the time he's been listening to the evening show. I've got a caller tonight, Karen from Capella Bar. Hello.
1: Hello, Miss Kelly. How are you?
0: I'm very well. I'm about 18 minutes from holidays.
1: So I know. Oh, God bless you, and you deserve it.
0: Oh, thank you. I'm looking forward to it. I'm heading off to Melbourne with my husband. We've got friends getting engaged, so we're going to go on down and have a bit of a week wandering around Melbourne and the Mornington Peninsula and Bendigo. So it should be lovely.
1: It's a beautiful part of the world. Yeah. I've got sister, and they live at Wonga Park on 15 acres, and I've got a son and daughter-in-law that live at Monbulk. And
0: oh, nice.
1: Lovely.
0: Yeah.
1: But no, I just want you to know that we will miss you.
0: Oh, thank you. Thank you. You'll have the lovely Mel Bampton here. She's full of good energy.
1: Oh, I know, but you do such a fantastic job and you bring so much joy to so many people.
0: Oh, Karen,
1: you're
0: lovely.
1: And that's evident by the fact that all these people that keep ringing in, you know, to share stories and time with you. That's absolutely wonderful.
0: I'm very honoured that you will do that. We're a fun group on evenings.
1: I know. And as my husband said to me, it's like a little community. And I said, oh, don't build a chapel for Christ's sake.
0: Yeah, we don't need that. That's fine. The show itself is the chapel we need.
1: I requested On the Road Again by Willie Nelson.
0: I'd love that. Karen, thank you.
1: And thank you, Kelly, for the joy you bring to us.
0: No problem at all.
1: All right.
0: Bye. Bye.

0: Thank you, Billy Nelson. We will be on the road again. And as John Boy says, ideal time to stock up on plenty of apple cakes, Gal. Yep, I'll be having one a day while I'm in Victoria, bringing them back in my bag, don't you? Freezing them. Imagine somebody screening my bag and just seeing dozens of apple cakes sitting there. I'd be like, what is going on?
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0: Catherine King O'Roy wants a little bit of Owen Jay, and she's dedicating it to, well, she and I know who she's dedicating it to. This is 612 ABC Brisbane and the ABC across Queensland. Songs you love.

Ah, yeah. Gorgeous love song, Olivia Newton-John, and Hopelessly Devoted to You. This is Songs You Love Tonight. And we've had quite a few gorgeous ballads. We'll have at least one more to go. But Timid Lately is getting a bit more energetic. Madness. House of Fun, which is what evenings normally is.

of fun. Tim asking, was that a bit of vinyl? I think he actually meant the Hopelessly Devoted to You. And yes, there was a bit of crackle on that one, wasn't there, for ONJ? But it only added to it. It's like a bit of chili on something, isn't it? Even though I loathe chili, I know people like it. A little bit of spice, a little bit of something, the crackle on an old album. Let's get to our next request tonight. This one comes from Nolene at Billawela, who wants to hear a bit of Bette Midler.

0: There we go. A bit of Bette Midler tonight on 612 ABC Brisbane and ABC across Queensland. That finishes off Songs You Love for this week. Mel Bampton will have more for you next Monday night.
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0: Indeed. Now, Monday night, Lauren should be back with you. The lovely Sophie has been filling in, but give her some love. She's been sort of fighting illness all week and has struggled in, but it just got the better of her tonight. So I hope she's home resting up and having lots of hot lemon juice and things like that. It has been a wonderful week, though. Thank you all so much. You know I love having a chat with you and reading all your texts, and for everyone who's told me to have a great holiday and wished me well. Thank you. Hopefully I'll come back with loads of great stories for you. You have a wonderful night, a Friday and weekend. I'll be back in a couple of weeks. I know you'll make the lovely Mel Bampton very, very comfortable in the chair. Thank you to Sophia for filling in tonight. It's 10 o'clock.
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8: ABC News with Melanie Scott. The mayor of Kyiv, Vitaly Klitschko, says Ukraine needs more help from its partners to protect civilians after another intense Russian bombardment overnight. At least 13 people were killed and more than 40 injured in recent strikes across the capital. While visiting the scene, one of Russian attacks, the mayor says that Russia was trying to destroy the resilience of the Ukraine people.
9: It's very important to have support from our partners because together we are time stronger. It's just one goal. Break resistance of Ukrainians, the dream of Putin. We have to give up. It never happens. We're ready to fight.
8: Medecins Sans Frontieres says the Israeli military has failed to properly account for deadly attacks on aid and medical workers in Gaza. It comes after the IDF cleared soldiers of criminal wrongdoing over the 2024 strike that killed Australian aid worker Zomi Frankum and six of her World Central Kitchen colleagues. It decided not to open criminal investigations into two attacks involving Medecins Sans Frontieres workers. Foreign Minister Penny Wong says the findings fall short of Australia's expectations. MSF Australia Executive Director Tom Roth says Israel should be held to higher standard.
10: I think we would expect that there's a greater accountability from the Israeli Defence Forces and that we would expect the Australian government to be pressing the Israeli authorities. And it was appreciated today that Minister Wong has expressed that outrage.
8: Prime Minister Anthony Albanese says the AFL needs to do better to improve its culture and attitudes towards women. Several Sydney Swans players have been stood down for breaching club standards, and an investigation into an alleged sexual assault is underway. Mr Albanese told 7:30 his thoughts are with the women involved.
11: The idea that this is occurring is completely untenable. And the initial response as well was, I think, completely unacceptable. The first thoughts should have been always about women and their safety. And I don't think that occurred.
8: New data reported by The Australian has revealed some air traffic controllers are working hundreds of hours of overtime. One Sydney-based controller reportedly worked more than 900 extra hours in the past year. The figures come after three safety incidents at Sydney Airport in the past month, including a near collision between Jetstar and Qatar Airways aircraft. A Chinese national who tried to bribe a public official with cash stuffed in a pink pack of tea has walked free from a Brisbane court. Talisa Siganto reports.
12: Gershwin Zhu pleaded guilty in the Brisbane Magistrates Court today to corruptly offering valuable consideration to influence favour in business. The court heard last month the 40-year-old, who worked for a renewable energy technology manufacturer in China, met with a representative from the Clean Energy Council in Brisbane. The peak body was processing applications for his company's solar products to be accredited in Australia. Zhu unsuccessfully offered money to the representative to expedite the process and subsequently hid $20,000 inside a gift of tea. Zhu was handed a 12-month sentence, which was suspended after he served 26 days in custody. He was free to leave court but will return to or be deported to China.
8: About a third of the people living in the Canadian province Alberta say they'd be better off on their own, especially after Donald Trump's comments regarding oil. Alberta is rich in natural resources, and some there say the province is contributing more to Canada than it receives. An independence referendum is scheduled for October. The US president yesterday announced that a long-abandoned proposed oil pipeline from Alberta to the US may be awoken from the grave. Sachi Curl from a non-profit foundation for independent public opinion research says some Albertans feel that they don't get enough say in oil and gas policy.
13: They feel like the petrodollar that is driven by Albertan oil isn't necessarily respected as much as the manufacturing sector in Canada's biggest province, which is Ontario. Everyone knows where Toronto is. So there's just a sense that they'd be better off on their own.
8: Raiders coach Ricky Stewart says he's glad Josh Papali'i made the decision to retire ahead instead of continuing playing his career. Papali'i announced earlier this week that the 2026 season would be his last at the Raiders after 16 seasons in the NRL. This is ABC News.
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0: Cambridge here, you know, it would have become a big thing anyway. But for a sort of a Cambridge professor, you know, who wasn't him, you'd expect this wouldn't have become, you know, a thing that took up quite so many column inches as it did. So I think there's sort of, there was a kind of pylon that was larger than you'd normally see, and that generated a lot of heat on social media. But there were also some sort of genuine issues to be addressed. So I don't see the two sides though, sitting down and going, you know what, you're a bit right as well. I think it's one of those things that you get in Britain from time to time, these so-called culture war stories that's really kind of triggered people.
1: Yep. Just briefly before you go, does anyone care about Harry and Meghan anymore? They're moving back to England, apparently.
0: Oh my God! Do they what? I mean, yeah, I work for the Daily Telegraph newspaper here, and it's like the first 8 stories on the website are all about it. You know,
1: I imagine Prince William has welcomed the news by kicking the royal cat, I presume. But does anyone else care? Yeah, you reckon they do? Yeah.
0: Oh, well, it's certainly like, you know, a big story. What people actually make of it, you know, hard to say. I mean, he's, I guess, he's not quite as extreme as Jason Ardo, perhaps, but, you know, Harry's probably a bit of a Marmite figure these days, isn't he? Like, people, there are, well, more Meghan than him, probably, but there are people who just really, you know, can't stand him and think they're a sort of pompous, you know, and he's gone all California.
1: Pompous, self-entitled, that's right.
0: But I do wonder, I suspect they're probably somewhere in there, there's the possibility that he could, you know, he does have bags of charm, I think, and he probably could wheedle his way back into the affections, but, you know, he'll be lucky.
1: I reckon, that's right, yes, exactly. You can't imagine Prince William chucking out the welcome mat, I would think. But
0: a lot of people are saying, well, who's going to pay for this? You know, if he needs like security and the royal family isn't paying for it, are we doing it? Da-da-da-da. So there's that sort of thing kicking around as well. But, you know, it is interesting because, I mean, Meghan, she's been in various interviews and podcasts has said how she found Britain, you know, full of people with stiff upper lips and all the kind of colonialism and racism. She's never had a great word to say for the place. It's kind of interesting that she's been persuaded to give it another go.
1: The fact is they've been commercially unsuccessful in the United States, haven't they? That's going nowhere for them. So maybe it's, you know, back to the source and see what they can do.
0: They have very much a love-hate relationship with the media, but they certainly will be photographed endlessly outside posh buildings as they kind of do, you know, shuttle up to Highgrove to see his dad and so on. So, you know, there is that. And he just lost a court case against the Daily Mail on privacy and phone hacking issues, which is going to cost him millions of pounds, actually, to meet the Daily Mail's legal costs. So there is a financial sort of issue going on, and perhaps, you know, perhaps that's a motive. Yes, you're right.
1: All right, Hans, prepare yourself. You'll have to write column inches about it by the sound of it. terrific to talk with you, as always. Appreciate it. Thanks.
0: Yeah. No worries.
1: Hans van Leeuwen, who's the International Economics Editor for The Telegraph and correspondent with The Spin for quite a while too. Always love talking to him.
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1: Hey, let's go travelling. 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Huh? Have you? Have you?
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1: A few decades ago, school teacher Sandy McKinnon left his job at a boarding school in the UK and initially planned to sail his small yellow boat down a river to visit a friend. But the trip sort of went on and got slightly out of hand. Sandy sailed and rode the locks and canals of the UK. He then went across the English Channel and ended up sailing to Romania, of all places, as you do, I guess. Sandy wrote a book about this experience, The Unlikely Voyage of Jack DeCrow, which was the name of the boat. But over the years, he wondered, could the boat still be there? It wasn't. But through a fortuitous turn of events, he ended up with another bright yellow dinghy, which he sailed from Romania across the Aegean with the goal of reaching Venice. 6 seas, 8 countries, 3,000 kilometres in a little dinghy. Sandy writes under the name of A.J. McKinnon, recounts what happened on this adventure in his new book called Realms of Gold. It's the sort of, you know, trip which you probably have daydreamed about doing one time. He joins us on the line from Victoria. Sandy is a school teacher in this country. Sandy, g'day. How are you? Welcome to Nightlife.
4: Hello, Phil.

0: talk about typecasting.
1: Yeah. Ruby's texting me saying, what do you mean, what happened to all the people in Rapa Nui? They never went anywhere. And they still make up over half the population of Easter Island. Yeah, but I think that they don't know either. They don't know either how the statues or why the statues were made either. I think that's the story, isn't it? Anyway, question number 10. Staying with movies. In 2001, which singer and actress became the first woman to simultaneously have the number one album and film in the United States?
0: Sorry, what was the year again?
1: In 2001, which singer and actress became the first woman to simultaneously hold the number one album and the number one film position in the US?
0: In 2001. I'm a few years too late, but I'll guess Barbara Streisand.
1: Not Barbara Streisand, Trev, no. Thank you anyway. Appreciate it. Thank you. Trev from Croydon Park. Sam from Harvey. G'day, Sam.
2: Morning, Philip. How are you?
1: Morning. Not bad, Sam. Yeah, no, pretty good. Tell me, in 2001, which singer and actress became the first woman to simultaneously have the number one album and film in the United States?
2: I'll say Dolly Parton.
1: Not Dolly Parton.
2: No, okay.
1: No, sorry, Sam. I will play some Dolly Parton a bit later if I get a chance. Karen from Mullumbimby had The Sopranos. Jim in Campbelltown, that's not correct. No. Jane in Homebush, yes, also had The Sopranos. Frank from Richmond. Hi, Frank.
3: Hello.
1: Hello, we're in movies. The line's free, by the way, everyone. 1-300-800-222. Give us a call, you will get straight through. Question number 10. In 2001, which singer and actress became the first woman to simultaneously have the number one album and film in the US?
3: Marisa Gomez.
1: No. Not Selena. Was it Melissa Gomez or Selena Gomez? No. No Gomez. 1-300-800-222. Come on, who wants to have a crack at this? We're up to question 10. Movies. In 2001, which singer and actress became the first woman to simultaneously have the number one album and film in the US? Ken's on the line. Ken, g'day. Hi, Ken.
4: Hello, Bill.
1: Hi, who are we after here?
4: Whitney Houston.
1: Not Whitney Houston, no. Sorry, Ken, thank you. Bye-bye. Ken's an Australia Post driver. Good on you, Ken. Keep delivering parcels and letters and all that stuff. 1-300-800-222. There are lines free. We'll get straight through. Have we been scared off by the prawns and Cameroon or Easter Island? 1-300-800-222. In 2001, which singer and actress became the first woman to simultaneously have the number one album and film in the US? We're up to question number 10. Bronya from Adelaide, no, that's not right. Jackie from Canubia, no, not correct. Lynn the Queenslander, not correct. Dan in Scarborough's got it. Dan in Scarborough has got it. Craig in Baghdad, in Tassie. G'day, Craig.
5: How you going?
1: Not bad. Question, you're going?
5: Yeah. Would it be Madonna?
1: Oh, no, it's not Madonna. Yeah, no. Oh. Sorry, mate. It might have been, but no, it's not Madonna. A lot of people saying Cher. No, it's not Cher. It's not Cher. Dan in Scarborough. In fact, is Dan in Scarborough the only one who's got it so far? Yes, I think so. David in Perth. G'day, David. Help us out. Hi, David.
6: Good. Good, can you hear me?
1: Yeah, gotcha. In 2001, which singer and actress became the first woman to simultaneously have the number one album and film in the US?
6: Cher.
1: No, it's not Cher. I've already said that, so I'll give you another one.
6: Oh. No, I've got nothing. I thought it was Cher.
1: No worries. Thanks anyway, Dave. We'll move on. Jenny from Moonabell.
7: Hi, how you going?
1: Pretty good. Jen, who is it?
7: I

0: Reckon it might be Bette Midler.
1: Ah, it's not Bette Midler. No, sorry. Thanks, Jen. No, it's not Bette Midler. Frosty from Torquay. G'day, Frosty.
2: How are you, mate?
1: Are we stuck here? It's 2001.
2: No, this I think is pretty easy. It's Whitney Houston.
1: No, it's not Whitney Houston.
2: Oh.
1: No, Frosty, it's not Whitney Houston. No, Joe from Walkeri.
3: Well, howdy, Phil. No, it's Joe from Wakeri.
1: Oh, sorry, yeah.
3: South Australia, yeah, very famous part of the continent.
1: It's the most famous part of the continent, isn't it, Joe? Yeah.
3: Oh, in our book, Wakerians that live here, it is. My guess is Celine Dion.
1: No, not Celine Dion.
3: Okay, thanks,
1: Hey,
3: Phil.
1: Joe, just in terms of boring place names.
3: Right.
1: I'm just wondering whether South Australia fits into this.
3: I don't think so, not with towns like Wakery. That's a wonderful
1: That's true.
3: Name.
1: No, Wakery's true.
3: Yeah, you picked a bad bloke to pick on that one. No, boring place.
1: So, step outside, Phil. That's right.
3: I can't really think of any off the top of my head.
1: Yeah. Thanks, Joe. See you, mate.
3: Okay, Phil.
1: Bye-bye. Funny times. 1-300-800-222. Shannon from Caboolture. Help us out here, Shannon. Question 10. In 2001, which singer and actress became the first woman to simultaneously have the number one album and film in the US?
0: I'm thinking it's someone that's, like, not great, but not... Oh, I think... I have a feeling it might be J-Lo. Like Jennifer Lopez.
1: Correct. It is J-Lo. Jennifer Lopez. She had the album J-Lo and the wedding singer.

Love's Cry became the very first Billboard Hot 100 number one single for Prince, staying at the top of the charts for a total of 5 weeks. Prince would go on to experiment lyrically with a bleak, hypnotic track that would become the title to one of his most intense releases. In the lead single from the 1987 album Sign of the Times, Prince turned to politics and decided to have a say. Sign of the Times became social political commentary that accompanied the news of gang violence, explosion of Challenger as we chased the space race, the rise of narcotics, and the devastation from AIDS as it wickedly exhausted the lives of far too many of our friends and loved ones.

0: ABC News with Andrew Kaloupas. Anthony Albanese has admitted it was an error to go on the Bush Deep podcast following weeks of criticism over comments he made during his appearance. Here's Isabella Tolhurst.
1: The Prime Minister has come under scrutiny on several occasions for his appearance on the Bush Deep podcast. First, for saying he would shag Kylie Minogue during a game of shag, marry, date. And last week, he was criticised for making hand gestures when talking about a gift of melons from the Japanese Prime Minister. He told 7:30 that if he had his time again, he would not have gone on the podcast.
2: You always need to do better, and that's why initially I made a very clear and unequivocal apology.
1: The PM says he tries to reach people through different media formats, but said going on Bush Deep was clearly an error.
0: Victorian detectives investigating a sex assault scandal consuming the Sydney Swans have been told players paid adult entertainers to use drugs off their bodies. Here's Olivia Jenkins.
3: The investigation revolves around an alleged incident at the Pullman Hotel in the hours after the Swans defeated Essendon on Sunday. Adult entertainers were hired to join Isaac Heaney, Chad Warner, James Jordan, Riley Bice and Nick Blakey. Senior police sources have told the ABC they understand an arrangement was reached for players to pay extra to take drugs, believed to be cocaine, from the women's breasts and buttocks. It's unclear how many or which players allegedly participated. Police became involved after one of the women made a complaint she was allegedly touched without her consent. No arrests or charges have been laid.
0: US President Donald Trump's top economic advisor says he will next week unveil fresh economic sanctions on Iran. Scott Bessent has argued that the new sanctions will mean the US is less likely to have to return to heavy military operations in the region. It comes a day after the president warned of economic consequences against any country that provided any type of lifeline to Iran. Mr. Bessent has told CNBC that any country found to be doing business with Iran will pay a price.
4: Either transferring money, buying their oil, they're doing seaborne ship transfers, then the U.S. Treasury and the U.S. government, they will put its full might and force toward enforcing against you.
0: The three countries trying to mediate a peace deal in Gaza have condemned the latest round of Israeli strikes in the war-ravaged territory. Here's Middle East correspondent Matthew Doran.
5: Turkey, Qatar and Egypt say they are deeply concerned about what they view as Israel's ongoing violations of the October 2025 ceasefire in Gaza, noting the timing of another wave of deadly attacks this week, which local authorities say killed at least nine and injured more than a dozen. It came off the back of meetings between Israeli authorities and the Trump administration-backed Board of Peace. White House officials, including the president's son-in-law, Jared Kushner, are trying to get Israel to agree to the latest iteration of the peace plan after Hamas's conditional agreement to disarm. But Israel insists it will only stop attacking Hamas once Hamas no longer poses a threat.
0: Australia's veteran community is pressuring the federal government to scrap a proposed change to access to allied healthcare. The government announced that the $5,000 annual threshold in the budget, which it says is not a cap, it will require veterans accessing allied health services above that amount to demonstrate their clinical need using a yet-to-be-determined mechanism. RSL Australia's national president, Peter Tinley, says the threshold must go.
6: This affects over 25,000 veterans who will go over that cap on any given year. We are talking about some of the most vulnerable veterans in our community. These people with complex needs that tap into allied health services for a long period of time.
0: The British government is not commenting on the private security of the Prince Harry and his wife Meghan as they prepare to return to the UK. Here's Europe correspondent Elias Kluwer.
7: Prince Harry has spent years in a legal tussle over his taxpayer-funded security, but as it stands now, the publicly funded protection given to the Sussexes is on a case-by-case basis. Any extensive around-the-clock security must be paid for by Harry and Meghan. The Home Office and the UK Prime Minister have refused to comment on personal security arrangements. Harry and Meghan will likely return to a non-royal residence outside of London within weeks, and their children, Archie and Lilibet, are already enrolled in schools here for the term starting next month.
0: ABC News.
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9: Good morning to you, Gold Coast. 5 minutes past five on a Friday morning. It's the 21st of August. I hope you had a good night's sleep last night. If you did go to bed early, you may have missed the Gold Coast Suns. They finished off their AFL season overnight with a win over St Kilda and Melbourne. Going to give you the details on that shortly. Coming up on this morning's program, in the NRL and NRLW, you've still got two more chances to go into the draw to win a double pass to Sunday's Titans doubleheader at Robina Stadium. All you have to do is listen to your ABC Brekkie program, and when you hear the cue to call, call 1300 903 917, and if successful, you will win a double pass to watch the Titans take on the Sharks. That's in the men's game. And the Titans take on the Brisbane Broncos in the women's game. This is all happening at Robina Stadium on Sunday. The women's game gets underway at 11:50. The men's game gets underway at 2 p.m. We're going to draw the winner for that prize before the end of the show this morning, so stay listening. Also coming up, the Gold Coast Deputy Mayor says residents continue to use an astronomical amount of dog waste bags or poo bags, more than any other local government area he can think of. How many do you think we use here on the Gold Coast? It's in the millions. I'm going to tell you about that a little bit later on as well in what's making news. All right, temperature-wise on the Gold Coast this morning, we're sitting on 13 degrees at the Seaway. Coolangatta, you're on 10 this morning. Bow Desert, you are sitting on 8. While Canungra, good morning to you, you're sitting on 5 degrees, heading for a top of 23 degrees, mostly sunny with light winds.
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9: Let's kick off the morning glory this morning. Three songs, all significant for different reasons. The winning song, or the song with the most votes, we will play after the news at 5:30. Option number one this morning. In 1961, Patsy Cline recorded a cover of Willie Nelson's song Crazy. Now, at the time, Cline was recovering from a head-on collision which had taken place 2 months earlier and was struggling to reach some of the high notes due to broken ribs. Her performance, however, revealed none of this. In fact, Crazy went on to become a massive hit, spending 21 weeks on the Billboard charts and becoming one of her signature songs. I'm

Option number one this morning, Patsy Cline with Crazy. In 1957, Kim Sledge was from the sibling group Sister Sledge, and she was born. Their signature song, We Are Family, was composed by Bernard Edwards and Nile Rodgers. They both offered the song to Atlantic Records, although the record label initially declined. The track was then released in 1979 and went gold, becoming the number one R&B and number two pop song in Americans' charts in 1979. Song number two this morning, We Are Family.

Option number three this morning. In 1987, Midnight Oil released their sixth album, Diesel and Dust, inspired by their tour of Indigenous communities in Outback Australia. The single Beds Are Burning, a demand to give Aboriginal Australians back their rightful land, became the band's breakthrough hit in the US. Song number three this morning, Beds Are Burning. Three songs this morning. The choice is yours. Is it Patsy Cline, Sister Sledge, or The Oils? Text through your song suggestion 0487 993 222.

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5: You're listening to ABC Gold Coast Brekkie. It is 13 minutes past five on a Friday morning. Tom Forbes sitting in the chair for Trevor Jackson. He's back on Monday, team. Hopefully. No, he is. He's messaged the boss to say that he has recovered from his spill in the garden and he'll be back at work on Monday morning. Let's take a look at what is making news this morning. A market strategist says Australia's debt level remains small compared to other major economies after the Australian government's debt briefly topped $1 trillion on Thursday before easing back below the mark. Westpac's Martin Wetton says the United States has added another trillion dollars US of debt in less than 100 days. He says the US has a substantial debt problem compared to Australia.
6: The US is not falling over from this debt, but there is a cost to pay for being able to borrow, and that is that you have an interest bill on that debt. And at the moment for the US, that's running at around $85 billion a day, so it's a pretty substantial amount of money that would otherwise be directed for other services.
5: In the AFL, Gold Coast has farewelled club stalwart Nick Holman with a 23-point win over St Kilda at Docklands. In his 145th game for the Suns, the retiring Holman kicked two goals as his side finished its season with a 14-19-103 to a 12-8-80 win. So in short, 103-80 win over the Saints, while Ben King and Leonardo Lombard kicked three goals each. Both teams began the game unable to make a top 10 and will miss the finals. The Gold Coast deputy mayor says residents continue to use an astronomical amount of dog waste bags compared with other local government areas. Councillor Mark Hamill says more than 13 million free dog poo waste bags are used each year, with some people believed to be taking them for other purposes. He says council is trialling biodegradable bags and modified dispensers to help reduce excessive use.
7: One of the other things that we were piloting was different dispenser options, trying to reduce the ability for people to grab a whole handful of dog waste bags. We're still trialling those around the city, and if you're a local Gold Coaster with a dog and have used one of those updated bag stations, we'd love your feedback.
5: The inaugural Tweed Coast Pro Junior Champion says the competition pool is strong with events set to get underway at Durambar Beach tomorrow. Dane Henry took out the under 21 qualifying event in its first run last year but won't recontest his title after suffering an ankle injury last month. He says this year's draw will attract international competitors and Olympians, helping to push local talent if they want to clinch the win.
8: It's got such a long history of incredible surfers that have come through to go on to win world titles. And it's just so important for everyone to come together and compete against their friends. And it really shows you what you can do and what you can do under pressure, which I think is so important for the sport of surfing in the junior level.
5: Australia's top iron men and iron women will descend on the Gold Coast for the final event of the Iron Series, set to get underway later this year. Qualifying trials will be held at Tugan Beach next month ahead of the season launch, Coolangatta Gold, and competitors moving to Thirroul and Newcastle for rounds 1 and 2. The decider will be hosted in Surfers Paradise next February, and Currumbin local Callum Brennan says competitors will need to be strategic to take out the event.
9: Yeah, for sure. The Grand Eliminator last year at Miami was pretty hectic and a few of the boys were pretty hesitant. But here at Surfers, I think there will be some wits about you and it'll be the smartest people that come out on top to win the overall series.
5: And that is what is making news.
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5: Well, we're in a two-horse race for the morning glory this morning. Three songs up for grabs. The first option is Patsy Cline's Crazy.
10: I'm crazy for feeling so lonely.
5: The delightful Jenny in Southport. Good morning, my love. Good morning, Tom and Charlie, says Jenny. Happy Friday. Patsy Cline is my pick today, please. Also, Tony from Tweedheads. G'day, Tony. Top of the morning to you, Tom. As the old saying goes, you are like a bad penny. You just keep turning up. Watched the Suns have a great win over the Saints last night. Morning glory vote. Patsy Cline's crazy. Thank you very much for that one, Tony. The second song this morning is Sister Sledge with We Are Family.

Julie, good morning to you. She's throwing her weight behind Sister Sledge. And our third option this morning is Midnight Oil with Beds Are Burning. Barb from Burley, good morning to you. She says, hey Tom, the oils please. While Rideshare Wayne says, put me down for the oils this morning, Tom. Have a great day and I'll be listening to you tomorrow morning. Thank you, Wayne. Yeah, Saturday brekkie, 6 until 10. I'll be in the chair tomorrow morning. Come on, team. You've still got 15 minutes to vote for these songs. Do you want to hear Crazy? Do you want to hear We Are Family? Or do you want to hear Beds Are Burning? Three choices. All you have to do is text either Patsy Cline, Sister Sledge, or Midnight Oil to 0487 993 222. 0487 993 222. Is it Patsy Cline, Sister Sledge, or Midnight Oil? The song with the most votes will play after the 5:30 news. Charlie Mills will be in for a bit of a chinwag straight after Natalie Imbruglia.

0: And it's a very good morning to Charlie Mills.
1: Ah, oh, good morning, Tommy. How are you?
0: Oh, I'm pretty good. You'd be pretty chipper. It's a Friday
1: it's
0: for
1: a
0: you.
1: It's a Friday for me.
0: It's a Thursday for me, but it's a Friday for you.
1: Yes, looking forward to the weekend. Glad to be here with you, though.
0: What are we talking about this morning, mate?
1: Tom, you and I, we're social guys. We like hanging out with our friends, with our families, with our partners. But, I mean, not all the time, right?
0: Sometimes you need a bit of me time.
1: A bit of lone wolf time.
0: Yeah, lone wolf time. I know where this is going. Okay, so I'll kick this off.
1: Yes,
0: so earlier this week, we have date nights. So once a week we'll go out for dinner together. We'll actually talk to each other. We'll get our phones out and organise our diary, what's coming up in the next week or so. Anyway, I booked the restaurant the other night, and then an hour from getting ready to go out, my husband says, oh, look, I've double booked. I've actually committed to a work function and I'm going down to the southern end of the Gold Coast. So we're going to have to cancel dinner. And I said, no, we're not.
1: You're going to have to cancel dinner.
0: You're going to have to. So I literally went off to the restaurant by myself, sat at the bar, ordered the usual Japanese food that I do, had a chat to the bar staff. And I just sat there quite happily and just watched the restaurant tick over as I was sitting there eating by myself. And I thought, that's something really enjoyable about lone wolfing.
1: Yeah.
0: Do you ever do anything by yourself?
1: I do. I am similar to you. I like to go out somewhere by myself and just, you know, people watch the day go by. I don't mind heading to a pub or something like that and just sitting there solo and enjoying the presence.
0: Yeah.
1: Going to a movie alone, I quite rate as well.
0: I'm really in favour of that. A lot of people don't like to be seen by themselves at like restaurants or movie cinemas.
1: I suppose it's a bit of a confidence thing.
0: Yeah.
1: You just got to have the confidence to pull it off.
0: Yeah. I've got a strategy about restaurants.
1: Mm.
0: So if you are going to do a restaurant by yourself, you need to be sitting somewhere where you can see the whole restaurant. So I like to put my back to a wall and I like to set myself up with a wine list and a menu and I'll, you know, read every sort of ingredient in every meal and I'll sit there and watch. And if anyone does eyeball me, I just look straight back at them with a smile.
1: Just no blinking.
0: Yeah. Like, how dare you judge me sitting here by myself?
1: See, my strategy is more so looking out onto the, if it's got a street frontage or anything like that or a nice view and just, you know, slightly positioning my body. So I'm open to the rest of the restaurant. Maybe side on.
0: Do you think we're overthinking this?
1: I think we might be overthinking this. But yeah, that's the question. Do you like to do things maybe that are normally a couples or a group activity solo, a bushwalk, something like that?
0: Yeah. Plenty of things that you would not consider doing by yourself, whether it be with a partner or your kids or with your dog. But if there's anything that you like to do solo or lone wolf, as we'd like to refer to it this morning.
1: As we like to refer to ourselves.
0: What do you like to lone wolf this morning? Let us know. The phone number to call 1300 903 917 or SMS 0487 993 222. Charlie, should we talk about this police incident that happened in Brisbane?
1: Yeah, I got a very important police release at 20 to 3 this morning.
0: So
1: thought we'd bring it to you.
0: Police responded to reports of a possible intruder at a Tarragindi home recently, only to discover the unexpected culprit was actually a magpie.
1: Oh, no.
0: Yep, officers from the Mount Cravat Tactical Crime Squad were called to Joywood Street around 3 p.m. after residents reported hearing movements inside their home and feared someone may have entered the property. When officers attended and conducted a search of the house, they managed to locate the magpie that apparently had flown in through an open window.
1: It's that time of year, magpies swooping on you and swooping in your homes.
0: I tell you what, I mean, even if I was a police officer getting called to that, I'd have a smile on my face.
1: I like that it was the tactical response squad as well. Got the SWAT
0: Everybody
1: team.
0: Everybody on the floor.
1: Open up.
0: What are they called? The smoke bombs? It was a good story, that one. It's a happy ending. So well done to the Queensland Police. They've actually put it in a press release and sent it out as well. All right. Thank you very much, Charlie.
1: Thank you.
0: Quick little plump of our morning glory this morning. Three songs up for grabs. Don't forget option number one is Patsy Cline with Crazy.
2: I'm crazy for feeling so lonely.
0: I thought this song might be a bit slow, but the votes are coming in for it. Mike from Ashmore. G'day, Mike. He says, please play option one. Option two this morning is Sister Sledge with We Are Family.
2: We are family.
0: this song is resonating in the Gold Coast hinterland this morning because Andrew from Tambourine Mountain. Good morning, Andrew. He says, good morning, Tom and Charlie. Sister Sledge for my morning glory, please. Your vote has been registered, Andrew. And option number three, which is doing very well this morning. Bruce from Southport, good morning. Tom and Charlie, oils, please. Leonie from Labrador, g'day, Leonie. Hi, Tom. Number three, oils for me, please. Have a really great Friday. Always a promising day. And this one from Wendy at Southport. Morning, Tom and Charlie. Midnight oil for me. Watched Peter Garrett on Zan Row last night about his music that influenced him. A brilliant show. Yes, that's right. Zan Rowe's got that new series with artists. Thank you very much. Keep those votes coming. Three choices this morning. Patsy Cline, Sister Sledge, but the winner at the moment, unless someone wants to differ, is going to be Midnight Oil. Keep them coming. 0487-993-222 is the text line number. ABC Gold Coast Breakfast.
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6: Morning, ABC News with Sue Fitzpatrick. A man will have his case heard in the Brisbane Magistrates Court today after he was charged with rape overnight. Police say a woman in her 20s was walking along Brookfield Road when she was allegedly sexually assaulted by a man yesterday morning. A 32-year-old man has been charged with multiple offences, including six counts of rape and stalking. Detective Superintendent Andrew Massingham says the incident has left the wider community shocked.
7: I can say that this poor young lady is traumatised as a result of what has occurred to her. We have a number of systems in place to look after her welfare. I say to the people of Brookfield, we are with you, we stand with you, and we are there in numbers to protect you.
6: New advice given to the federal government shows the timeline to reach 1.2 million new homes has slipped further since the federal budget. Here's senior political correspondent Jake Evans.
8: Federal government, together with the states, promised to build 1.2 million new homes by mid-2029, and later the finish line moved to September 2030. But the government's expert housing group will today reveal that the timeline has slipped by 3 months since the federal budget. It now expects the target won't be reached until the end of 2030. Performance across the states is uneven, with Victoria expected to meet its housing obligations by December 2029, while New South Wales won't finish building its share of the National Housing Accord until March 2032. Interest rate rises, housing tax changes, and the ongoing war in Iran have rattled investor and builder confidence.
6: The Prime Minister concedes he shouldn't have given an interview to satirical podcast Bush Deep. Since appearing on the podcast last month, he's been forced to apologise first for remarks about pop star Kylie Minogue and then for seemingly suggestive comments about two melons gifted to him by the Japanese Prime Minister. Anthony Albanese maintains there were no innuendos, but he has told 7:30 that appearing on the podcast was a mistake.
9: If I had my time again, which you don't, then I wouldn't have done that podcast. You know, we have a view which is trying to talk to as many people as possible, but clearly that was an error.
6: Overseas now, North Korea has fired a barrage of ballistic missiles towards the sea as South Korea and the US wrap up joint military exercises. Correspondent Alison Horn has the detail.
10: South Korea says more than 10 short-range ballistic missiles were fired from the Pyongyang area toward the sea to the east of the Korean Peninsula, labelling the action a grave act that violates UN Security Council resolutions. The launch came after the sister of North Korea's leader condemned ongoing US-South Korea military drills, despite Washington substantially reducing American participation in the exercises. South Korea's military has been ordered to maintain full readiness.
6: A court in the US state of Nevada has released sealed documents related to media magnate Rupert Murdoch's trust case, revealing a detailed account of how his succession battle unfolded. Alison Schau reports.
11: Unsealed court documents reveal Rupert Murdoch's growing suspicion that his younger son James had been making trouble and fueling press speculation about succession. The Murdoch family battled in court in 2024 in Reno, Nevada, with Rupert and Lachlan Murdoch ultimately failing to change the family trust that would guarantee Lachlan's control of the media empire. The family reached a deal last September that guaranteed Lachlan's succession. The detailed court findings had been sealed until now.
6: Back home, Brisbane River ferry services will be out of action for 4 hours again today as maritime union workers stop work in a protest over pay. Ferry services will be disrupted from 9 o'clock this morning for 2 hours and then again from 4 o'clock this afternoon. It comes amid a wage dispute with the company that runs the CityCat and Cross River fleets. To sport, and the Storm's fate NRL hope finals hopes are over after Penrith overcame three sin binnings to hold on for a 22-14 victory in Melbourne. Brian To'o crossed for a first-half hat-trick as Penrith raced out to a 22-0 lead before Penrith's Liam Martin, Lindsay Smith and Jack Cogger were all sent off to the sin bin. Melbourne scored three tries after the break but was unable to keep its finals hopes alive. Queensland's weather now: isolated showers along the coast and scattered towards the Cassowary coast. Cairns 27, Townsville 26. Showers expected between the Sunshine Coast and Bundaberg. Brisbane 24, the Gold Coast 23. The Sunshine Coast 22 degrees.
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0: Good morning, Gold Coast. It's a Friday morning. Would you allow me a little indulgence to have a whinge? I'm not happy. My dog hurt its leg. I took it to the vet. I was coming home from the vet the other day and the neighbours had scaffolding up at their house and they were taking it down. So there's all these guys taking the scaffolding down. There's a vacant block of land down the street. It was all stacked in there. Lo and behold, the scaffolding truck is parked right across my driveway. So I park in the street, put the hazards on, walk up and say, "Hey guys, who drives the truck?" Oh, and this guy goes, "Oh, it's me, bro." And I said, "Okay, well, I just want to get into my driveway." So he gets out of his forklift. You know, those forklifts that attach to the back of the trucks. And he comes and moves the truck and I drive in and I go, "Okay, well, maybe I was a bit harsh there. So I'll just go out and say, hey, look, I'm home now. You can put your truck back across my driveway. I'm not going out." So I tell him that and he goes, "Thank you, bro. Really appreciate it." Anyway, get home from work yesterday and the forklift that had been loading up the truck that was parked across my driveway has ripped up my footpath. Ooh, not happy. The footpath's my pride and joy. Had it recovered recently at my own cost. I water it regularly. I'm very house proud. So I've got a bit of a pip with this guy that, you know, first of all, drove across my driveway and parked and then deigned to drive his forklift on my lawn. Not happy. Anyway, I just wanted to get that off my chest this morning at 5:35 in the morning. Thank you for listening to my whinge. Now, moving on, lone wolfing. What do you like to lone wolf? Charlie and I were just having a chat earlier about things that you do by yourself that aren't common. I'm talking about maybe going to the movies by yourself, taking yourself off to a restaurant. I want to hear what you like to do lone wolf. Maybe it's going bushwalking. Getting some texts through on that. We're going to talk about that shortly. But I want to hear from you. What do you like to lone wolf in this day and age? Things that other people mightn't consider things to do. The Morning Glory this morning actually was a bit of a canter, really, for the winning song this morning. We had three options. We had Patsy Cline with Crazy. We had Sister Sledge with We Are Family. And then we had this one. Midnight Oil, Beds Are Burning. ABC Gold Coast Brekkie.

0: Titans men's team will round out their season with 3 home games in a row this week against the Sharks, whilst the women's team are on a roll with their 6th win on the trot last weekend. 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
1: Jestek Ali, Mick Radojkovic there. Yeah, 2 chances to win a double pass in the show this morning. We're also going to draw the winner before 8 o'clock this morning. When you hear that cue to call, 1-300-903-917 is the number to call. Charlie will be standing by to put 2 or 3 names into the draw, and we will draw the winner before 8 o'clock this morning. Titans men taking on the Sharks, Titans women taking on the Brisbane Broncos, Robina Stadium on Sunday.
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1: Jestek Ali, Mick Radojkovic there. Yeah, 2 chances to win a double pass in the show this morning. We're also going to draw the winner before 8 o'clock this morning. When you hear that cue to call, 1-300-903-917 is the number to call. Charlie will be standing by to put 2 or 3 names into the draw, and we will draw the winner before 8 o'clock this morning. Titans men taking on the Sharks, Titans women

0: All right, we're talking about lone wolfing this morning. What do you like to do alone that's not traditionally something you would normally do by yourself? We got Bob this morning from Burley. Says, "G'day, Tom. A lone wolf activity for me is going to the gym. Headphones in, no chit-chat." Yeah, I'm kind of the same as you, Bob. I don't mind going to the gym by myself. And I'm not a huge talker, but I will have a chat if I need to. Jenny says, "I like to do things on my own as well as with others. Being alone opens opportunities to talk to people around me I mightn't talk to if I was with a friend. Have made lots of friends in my local neighbourhood doing a morning walk alone without the earbuds in." Yeah, that's a good one, Jenny. It's amazing how much more open people are when you are by yourself to having a chat. I want to hear what your lone wolf's activities are. It's something you like to do by yourself. Let us know this morning. The text line number 0487 993 222. Oh, Alison from Morongaris just texted in. She says, "Good morning, Tom. I'm a lone wolf when I sew. Love making my own clothes." That's a good pastime, Alison. Can you make me a shirt? No, I'm joking. It's fine. Also, she went on to say, "People ripping up someone's footpath is not cool." Yeah, I was just telling the story about my footpath being ripped up by a forklift driver who was parked his truck across my driveway to pick up some scaffolding and ripped up my yard as well. Not happy. Thanks for that text, Alison. What is your lone wolf activity, Gold Coast? Talk to me. 0487 993 222, or give me a call. 1300 903 917. What do you like to do alone? Here is comedian Jack Whitehall talking about eating out alone.
1: "I don't mind eating on my own. What I like when you're eating on your own is a sort of degree of discretion, because you don't want everyone to know that you're eating on your own. And I had a situation where I was caught out in America by a little Americanism that they like there. I was dining on my own and I went to put my name down for a table at this restaurant, and the hostess came back out about 5 minutes later, and there were some other people waiting for tables as well. And then at the top of her voice, she used my name in the most depressing sentence I've ever heard it used, because she walked out and she went, 'Jack Whitehall, party for one.' Everyone is looking over to see who the pity party for one is. I have to do a walk of shame through the restaurant.
2: Right to the back.
1: Right to the back. She sits me down at this table. She then does that thing, and I don't know why they do this when you're eating on your own in a restaurant. She makes a big song and dance of removing the place that's not as if to say, we don't want anyone looking over and thinking that someone might be able to sit down opposite you.
3: That is so true. They do always do that.
1: Why do they do that? Then she came back with a menu, by which point I was like, this woman is taking the piss. She puts the menu down in front of me. She goes, well, you're not going to be interested in this first page, because this is all of our sharing plates. I get it. I haven't got any friends. She goes, here we are, sir. This is more your area here. Wine's by the glass. I was like, oh, madam, how wrong you are. I'm British. I may eat for a party of one, but I drink for a party of five.
0: Oh, he's a funny man. British comedian Jack Whitehall there talking about his dining experience by himself. I want to hear from you this morning. What do you like to do by yourself? Let us know. 0487 993 222.
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0: Now, I know where your mind is going when I talk about doing things by yourself, Brad, but I want you to be mature about this conversation this morning, please.
5: I'm always very mature, Tom.
0: So what's happening? what's happening on the roads?
5: I've got a breakdown, Smith Street westbound and a shoulder at the Olsen Avenue off-ramp at Southport. So no delays there, but just take it easy when towing has to remove that. But a very light run around the Gold Coast this morning. Tom, Gold Coast Highway looking great. Generally good run on Brisbane Road as well. Gooding Drive, and also a good early start on Bermuda Street and Reader Creek Road through Burley, Varsity Lakes and Clear Island Waters. The M1 all very light. Just that run into Brisbane starting to build between Tanimura and Sykes Creek. So a little bit stop start around some of those mergers. I'm back from ATM. More details before 6 on 91.7 ABC Gold Coast.
0: All right. Can you think of anything you like to do by yourself, Brad, that is like maybe going to the movies, maybe going to a restaurant?
5: I've done several things by myself, and I really enjoy my own time, actually. But, yeah, I enjoy going to the movies. I've done it on a Sunday. I've gone to the movies on a Sunday, compared to the sort of peak times on a Friday and Saturday night or something, and I love it. I've been there, and there's only been me there, and it's been like a living room of my own cinema, you know? Like, it's unreal. I'm kicking back, going, I can pick any chair. I feel like George Costanza. I can pick any chair I want and kick back and relax.

0: Blacks.
1: Oh, I love it too. I've got no shame in going to the cinema by myself, although Saturday night might be a hardy, especially if it's like a rom-com and there's heaps of date night couples. Charlie's just walked into the studio. Plenty of date night couples sitting there and you're sitting by yourself with just a bag of popcorn.
0: Yeah, that's right. But no, it's all good though. I don't mind that.
1: It is. All right, mate, talk to you soon.
0: I can spread out on the chair.
1: You can.
0: They can snuggle up. That's fine.
1: Thanks, Brad.
0: See ya.
1: What do you like to lone wolf this morning? Let us know. We got Michael from Mermaid Waters, Charlie. He says, I love to lone wolf hike. Bird calls, rainforest sounds are amazing when no one else is around. Witches Falls track is perfect for this.
2: I like that the term lone wolfing is catching on. Let's keep that going.
1: Yeah, what do you like to lone wolf? Come on, lone wolves, we want to hear from you this morning. Oh, oh, oh, oh. 0487 993 222 is the SMS line, or give us a call 1300 903 917.
3: Did you ever have one of those mornings when you wake up to a whole series of unexplainable phenomena?
4: Good morning, Vietnam!
1: And to officially announce, Charlie Mills is back with the Dawn Patrol.
2: Oh, hello, thank mate. You, Tom. Yeah, I was going to add as well, I'm a big solo traveller. I like going on a holiday alone.
1: It's always good. It's a challenge.
2: It's a challenge, yeah. And there can be times when you think, oh, I'd love to have a conversation with somebody right now.
1: But doesn't it open the door to having conversations?
2: It does, yeah, to meet new people in the hotel, hostel, whatever you're staying, if you're doing a tour or anything.
1: I really feel like people, they don't feel sorry for you, but they just think, oh, look at this loser by themselves. I might as well throw them a bone and talk to them.
2: Well, I thought they were wanting to hang out with me, but whatever you say, Tom.
1: It's a very good point you make because... when you travel by yourself, you do open yourself up for conversations. Plus, and you have to work a bit harder because it's easy when you travel with somebody else to just become your little duo.
2: But the good thing, traveling by myself, my own itinerary. I decide when and what I do, when I can just relax and when I'm done with sightseeing.
1: Totally. Good suggestion. Keep them coming, lone wolves. What are we talking about this morning?
2: More fallout over that drama engulfing the Swans right now. So detectives investigating that sexual assault scandal have been told that players paid female adult entertainers to consume drugs off their bodies. Several adult entertainers are understood to have joined players at that hotel room after being hired in the hours after the Swans' win against Essendon on Sunday night. Those five players, of course, stood down for breaching club standards for drinking and bringing women into the hotel. Comes as a separate police investigation into an alleged sexual assault at the hotel expanded, with detectives flying to New South Wales yesterday. And I should add that the drugs is not forming part of the police investigation.
1: Okay.
2: This comes as a number of brands associated with the Swans have suspended their activities with the club in the wake of that investigation. Sponsors Colgate, Volkswagen, Telstra have all confirmed to the ABC that they have suspended or paused their activities with the players involved. Other sponsors, including QBE and realestate.com.au, have released statements condemning any abuse or violence against women, but have stopped short of withdrawing their support for the club. This comes at a really interesting time for the club. It was a week where the Swans AFLW team was given equal billing to the men's team with a double header at the SCG. At a club that's often very public in celebrating inclusivity. The ABC has spoken to sources in and around the AFLW program there who are not able to speak on the record but did convey their deep hurt. One source close to the women's program said there were strong feelings of hurt, anger and humiliation following the action of those players. And now even the Prime Minister has criticised the AFL over its handling of the scandal engulfing the league. He told 7:30 that the initial response wasn't good enough.
5: The idea that this is occurring is completely untenable. And the initial response as well was, I think, completely unacceptable. The NRL have a no-fault stand-down clause for issues like this. But the first thoughts should have been always about women and their safety. And I don't think that occurred at this time, and I hope that the AFL certainly needs to do better.
2: That's the Prime Minister there. More to come, obviously, about that in today's news and in coming days. Let's move on, because the maker of ChatGPT has rolled out a range of new safety features for under 18s who use the AI chatbot. Those with new teen accounts will be able to switch off the human voice response in order to minimize the tech's ability to appear like a person. Ooh. So this is over fears that young people, maybe, you know, especially children, believing that ChatGPT is alive or conscious. There are growing concerns about people becoming convinced that the AI tools they interact with are sentient. These are just robots, people.
1: Yeah, there you go. Yeah. I'd never even thought of that as a possibility.
2: Okay. Yeah. OpenAI is introducing regular reminders for young people to take a break from using the tools, reminding them that ChatGPT is AI and it can wait. In other areas, OpenAI seems to be loosely following the teen account model developed by other large social networks, though. In a blog post announcing ChatGPT for Teens, it's a terrible name, the firm said teenagers' use of AI should come with protections that reflect their developmental stage, reinforce real-world relationships, and support healthy use over time. It said teen accounts would become the default for those who identified themselves as teenagers when they sign up, and others who the firm itself identified as under 18, but did not elaborate on how it would identify these teens. Under 13s are not supposed to be allowed to use the product. Of course, we know through the conversation on the social media ban that there are always ways around that. But interesting that ChatGPT and those other AI makers are already having to introduce safeguards for young people using this technology. Hasn't even been around all that long.
1: Well, surely a parent would sit down and say, look, this is AI, this is all fake.
2: Yeah.
1: Well, this voice is not real. But I guess maybe they don't, or maybe the kids...
2: Or maybe they just don't know how much they use these accounts. Yeah.
1: Interesting.
2: Tom, I know you like an interesting scandal, a controversy.
1: Love a good scandal.
2: Here's a Queensland one for you. A Chinese national who tried to bribe a public official with $20,000 in a very deceptive way, which I'll tell you about in just a moment, in an attempt to expedite clean energy accreditations for solar panels and batteries, has pleaded guilty in court. Gua Xinzhu appeared in the Brisbane Magistrates Court yesterday, pleading guilty to corruptly offering a valuable consideration to influence favour in relation to business. So Zhu was a senior manager for renewable energy technology company in China, which had multiple applications before the Clean Energy Council to have their products accredited here in Australia. Solar batteries, panels, all things like that. So in early July, Zhu travelled to Queensland on a business visa and met with a representative of the peak body. During the first meeting, he expressed he wanted to have the applications expedited. He offered to pay money to do so, but he was told that this was not allowed. In the second meeting, he gave the representative a gift, which was initially declined, but he insisted it was only tins of tea. When it was later open, amongst tins of tea was $20,000 cash. So the magistrate told the court that he did accept Zhu's motivation was not to get approval, but to push his company applications up further the line for consideration. He also accepted a letter from Zhu in which he said he had no idea that this type of conduct was viewed so seriously by the law here in Australia. And he did not intend to disrespect Australia. So he pled guilty, a 12-month sentence that has been suspended after spending a few weeks in prison, and he will likely be deported.
1: There you go. Charlie Mills, any songs for us this morning?
2: Yeah, talk about going things alone today. I've got a bit of San Cisco. This is Alone.

0: What a great song. Simple Minds, Don't You Forget About Me. 23 minutes past six. I need to get the ocean conditions out quickly before we jump into Costa at the Seaway. Janet says it's 13 degrees, winds 7 knots from the southwest. More than 20 boats have headed out through the Seaway this morning. Busy day offshore. Low tide just after 9. High tide 4:30 this afternoon. Janet says the bar is rated as slight in the Seaway and moderate at the entrance. At the southern end of the coast at VMR Point Danger, Mark says the airport temp is 11 degrees. No wind. 37 boats have gone through the Tweed Bar this morning. Jeez, it must be busy out there. 40 board riders in the water. The water temperature sitting just above 20 degrees. The wave rider says the average wave height is 1.4 metres. The maximum height, 2.18 metres. And the water is running in an easterly direction. Mark says the bar is rated as moderate. Oh, where do you want to start this morning, Costa? Do you want to start with the Logies last Sunday?
1: Oh. I did a bit of lone wolfing down the red carpet, strange as that might seem, because you sort of walk in packs with people, but I kind of drift aside. And there's the public section where all the people come in and can watch and scream out to different individuals as they're walking down the carpet. But I go along and meet people, and yeah, I may be a public wolf, but I do enjoy lone wolf moments in my life. But yeah, the Logies.
0: Do you enjoy it? Is it a chore for you, or do you enjoy it?
1: No, I enjoy it because it's storytelling, and it's most important that, like, it's really important that we recognise and celebrate Australian storytelling. And you know, whether you go, oh, the Logies is, well, you know, it's so easy to go, oh, Logies, Schmogies, and so on and so forth. But we have to stop and wave a flag and say, congratulations, let's tell Australian stories. Let's not become this vanilla, corporatized, internationalized storytelling machine that our children end up learning about things that are not relevant to our roots. So no, I think it's really important.
0: To put a full stop on it, I actually thought Robert Irwin did a good job too, just quietly. I thought he brought plenty of energy and a little bit of humour. Anyway, hey, listen, before we move on, Trevor's back on Monday. He's had a bit of a mishap in the garden. Have you ever had any mishaps in the garden, Costa?
1: Oh, look, I think, you know, we all have some crack of mishaps. I've been, you know, working. We were filming at a water plants nursery, and I was walking along. We're going back because it was just starting to rain, and there was this display pond, and it had a paver edge. So the square pavers about, you know, 400 millimeter square along the edge. And I was walking along, but everyone was kind of in front of me, which is a shame because it would have been a viral moment, because I was walking along and I trod on this paver, and the mortar and the concrete holding it down had come loose. Ooh. So my left foot went boing, and I felt my balance go. And, you know, I got a $5,000 microphone pack on me, and I realised, and I thought, oh, and as I went, I was going, and I thought, oh, and then I kind of went, oh, expletive. And then a few people turned around, and I knew I had to get horizontal to keep my right hip out of the water. And I did. I landed horizontal and then quickly put my hand down and pushed off and jumped back out. Got out, I had a line straight down the middle of my nose, down the middle of my body, and I kept the pack dry. I've had a few tumbles into ponds over the years.
0: Now, listen, the Gardening Australia new season kicked off last Friday night. What can we expect tonight?
1: Yeah, tonight we head out onto the Sydney Edible Garden Trail. So this episode's all about edibles and growing them and different contexts for growing them. We visit a residential garden on a steep slope and see how they've managed those spaces. We visit another garden that's dealing with, you know, different pests, be them possums and other little marsupials, and we see how they contain their vegetables.

0: and different mechanisms that they use. And then we go to a community organisation that set up as a way of giving immigrants a chance, particularly when we're wanting to cook and sell their food, but they don't have the capacity to create proper commercial kitchen spaces because they don't have those finances. So they've set this up, and they set up a garden around that too. So it's like a community garden for that community. So the whole episode is about different aspects of food growing and community and how people are out there doing it. It's a good one.
1: All right, Costa, great to talk to you on this Friday. Have a great weekend, and thanks for the chat.
0: The wolf is on his lonesome.
1: The wolf is on his lonesome. Cheers, Costa. You are listening to ABC Gold Coast, Brecky. Let's head to the roads and find out what is happening.
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1: How are we looking this morning, Brad?
3: Not too bad on the roads this morning, I've got to say. Thomas, all very light conditions all around the Gold Coast. Still looking good generally on the Gold Coast Highway. And also Bermuda Street through Varsity Lakes and Clareon Waters. A good run on Smith Street and Brisbane Road. But on Smith Street, there is a breakdown westbound sitting in the shoulder at the Olsen Avenue off-ramp at Southport. So just some extra care there when they do have to remove that vehicle. Generally, a good run on the M1 around Upper Coomera and Pimpama. It was under speed earlier around Ormo, but traffic's moving well through there. And just that run into Brisbane is on the brakes between Tanimura and Snakes Creek at times. So a little bit slow around the mergers. I'm Brad from ATN. I'll have more details before 7 on 91.7 ABC Gold Coast.
1: Thank you very much, Brad. Local news is just a second away with Gemma Sapwell. We are talking this morning about where you like to lone wolf. What do you like to do by yourself that traditionally couples don't do? We've got some great texts coming through. We'll talk about those very shortly. You are listening to ABC Gold Coast Breakfast. Tom Forbes in the chair with you until 8 o'clock this morning.
4: Good morning, Gemma Sapwa with ABC Local News. Efforts to delay widespread changes to parking rules along the new light rail route are set to be tested at council next week. Charlie Mills reports.
5: From next month, on-street parking along the light rail route through Mermaid Beach to Burleigh Heads will be restricted to 3 hours, except for residents with permits. Councillor Nick Marshall proposed delaying those changes until a report on the feasibility of a different permit system could be presented later this year. He told this week's Transport and Infrastructure Committee many residents would not be eligible for the permits, including those in properties built after 2018 or in complexes with more than 20 units. While the committee narrowly voted against the proposal, it could still be passed at a full council vote next Tuesday.
4: Queensland researchers say artificial intelligence could help reduce traffic delays and our understanding of intersections. Claudia Williams has details.
6: Queensland University of Technology Professor Ashish Bhaskar says AI could help fine-tune traffic signals to improve the flow of vehicles. He says, for example, that could mean prioritising pedestrians in the CBD or cars in high-traffic areas.
7: Instead of focusing on being reactive to what's happening, you can be more proactive to looking at the network-wide level.
6: In an Australian first, the city of Moreton Bay, north of Brisbane, will pilot using AI-powered traffic signalling at a single intersection in Petrie later this year. The new technology will be a major shift from the phase-based control methodology that has been commonplace since the 1950s.
4: The Gold Coast Deputy Mayor says residents continue to use an astronomical amount of dog waste bags compared with other local government areas. Councillor Mark Hamill says more than 13 million free dog waste bags are used each year, with some people believed to be taking them for other purposes. He says council is trialling biodegradable bags and modified dispensers to help reduce excessive use.
8: One of the other things that we were piloting was different dispenser options, trying to reduce the ability for people to grab a whole handful of dog waste bags. We're still trialling those around the city, and if you're a local Gold Coaster with a dog and have used one of those updated bag stations, we'd love your feedback.
4: In sport, Gold Coast AFL coach Damien Hardwick has heaped praise on retiring veteran Nick Holman, who kicked two goals to end his career with a 23-point win over St Kilda Docklands. Ben King and Leo Lombard kicked three majors each as the Suns finished their season with a 14-19-103 to 12-8-80 win, with both sides missing finals. Holman finishes his 11-year career having played 145 games for Gold Coast and 9 games for Carlton. Hardwick says Holman showed resilience throughout his career.
9: You can retire the player from the fight, but you can't take the fight out of the player. And the way he plays the game is how he attacks life. He's such an incredible person around our footy club. His story, it's a show of resilience. You know, obviously being delisted from Carlton, the loss of his mother. This footy club's been family to him and he's family to us.
4: The inaugural Tweed Coast Pro Junior Surfing Champion says the competition pool is strong, with events set to get underway at Durambar Beach tomorrow. Dane Henry took out the under-21 qualifying event in its first run last year, but won't recontest his title after suffering an ankle injury last month. He says this year's draw will attract international competitors and Olympians, helping to push local talent if they want to clinch the win.
10: It's got such a long history of incredible surfers that have come through to go on to win world titles, and it's just so important for everyone to come together and compete against their friends, and it really shows you what you can do and what you can do under pressure, which I think is so important for the sport of surfing in the junior level.
4: And Australia's top Iron Men and Iron Women will descend on the Gold Coast for the final event of the Iron Series, set to get underway later this year. Qualifying trials will be held at Tugan Beach next month, ahead of the season launch, Coolangatta Gold, and competitors moving to Thirroul and Newcastle for rounds 1 and 2. The decider will be hosted in Surfers Paradise next February, and Currumbin local Callum Brennan says competitors will need to be strategic to take out the event.
11: Yeah, for sure. The Grand Eliminator last year at Miami was pretty hectic and a few of the boys were pretty hesitant, but here at Surfers I think there will be some wits about you and it'll be the smartest people that come out on top to win the overall series.
4: To the weather, a mostly sunny day, light winds, a top of 23 degrees. For news at any time, go to abc.net.au/Gold Coast. 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
1: Thank you, Gemma. Now, before you go, Gemma.
4: That's the best sound effect.
1: We were talking this morning about what you like to do, Lone Wolf. Things you like to do alone. Like, I went to dinner by myself earlier this week because I was stood up by my husband. Charlie likes to go to the football by himself. Alison likes to sew. Jenny likes to go walking. Bob likes to go to the gym. Michelle likes watching bands. Is there anything you like to do, Lone Wolf?
4: I got to say, after hearing all this, it's making me realise I am a bit of a loner. I love to do all those things alone. And I was just, tomorrow I am heading skiing. I'm going to New Zealand for the first time in 10 years. But it was reminding me the last time I went skiing, I went on my own. Mm. Even something like that, I like doing.
1: Yeah.
4: I like doing everything.
1: So you're traveling solo to New Zealand?
4: No, not tomorrow, but the last, because now I've got a son. So why I think I also am very nostalgic for the times when I could do, you know, it's at a point where I'd like to just be able to go to the bathroom on my own.
1: Yeah.
4: I would do. Yeah, I don't get as much solo time as I used to.
1: Yeah, hang in there, Gemma. You've only got 15 years to go. Thank you, Gemma Sapwell. What do you like to Lone Wolf this morning?
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1: Couple of texts coming through this morning. Leanne is probably exposing a bit too much this morning. She says, please don't tell my husband, but I love to travel on my own. There's no arguments in airports about bag sizes or where to sit. There's no animated discussions about where we will go or what we will do. There's no waiting when I want to get up early and go out while he wants to sleep. Sometimes traveling on your own can be a blessing to meet local people who you would not otherwise talk to or approach as a couple. Anyway, that's my two cents, says Leanne. I haven't Lone Wolf travelled in a while, but hopefully in the next 6 months I'll get a few trips in. Leanne, I hope your husband's not listening this morning. And Brownie says, I like to Lone Wolf myself at the races. That way I don't have to listen to anyone else's bum tips. Good one, Brownie. I want to hear how you like to Lone Wolf this morning. Share your Lone Wolf adventures. 0487 993 222 is the text line number. Or pick up that phone and give me a call. 1300 903 917.
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1: Stick with us. Coming up next, Terry Tapatis. Maybe he likes to lone wolf surfing. We'll ask him and find out.

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2: That was the cue to call. 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The Gold Coast Titans men's team taking on the Sharkies, while the women, who I think have won six games in a row, are taking on the Brisbane Broncos. The NRLW 11:50 kickoff on Sunday morning. The men's game, 2 p.m. How's that? A double header at the Gold Coast Titans at Robina. All you have to do is call now, 1300 903 917. Charlie Mills is standing by to take your call. He'll put three names into the draw. We get one more chance before 8 o'clock, and we're going to draw the winner of that double pass. So call now, 1300 903 917. So I was watching the local Channel 9 Gold Coast news last night, and then there was a very handsome surf reporter by the name of Terry Tapper Tease.
3: Yeah, I was going to tell you that there was a camera crew following me around, not just Mick Fanning yesterday, but, you know, like I thought, oh, better leave Mick to have all that limelight, you know, like, you know, don't need. No. Oh. But actually, you know, the cutest thing was I got a video of my grandson watching me.
2: Going, oh, really?
3: Ah, yeah.
2: Oh, that's sweet.
3: It was very cute, mate. Very. It was like, you know, like about 99 out of 100 on the cuteness scale, and I just melted going, oh, yeah, okay.
2: Well, I know you're not a humble person. Do you struggle in front of a camera, or are you used to it after all these years?
3: Mate, I remember when there was, an 18, 19-year-old Tom Forbes when I first stood in front of a camera. Yeah, I was going to tell you that there was a camera crew following me around, not just Mick Fanning yesterday, but, you know, like I thought, oh, better leave Mick to have all that limelight, you know, like, you know, don't need. No. Oh. But actually, you know, the cutest thing was I got a video of my grandson watching me.
2: Going, oh, really?
3: Ah, yeah.
2: Oh, that's sweet.
3: It was very cute, mate. Very. It was like, you know, like about 99 out of 100 on the cuteness scale, and I just melted going, oh, yeah, okay.
2: Well, I know you're not a humble person. Do you struggle in front of a camera, or are you used to it after all these years?
3: Mate, I remember when there was an...

0: Listening to Channel 9 Gold Coast News. My name's Tom Forbes.
1: Yep, standing outside the courthouse. Yeah, long time ago.
2: Actually, someone gave me some advice when I first, he goes, when you look at a camera, pretend you're looking at not the camera, unless you want to, like, you want to make a point, you look down the lens, but you look wide and you just pretend it's like you're just looking at the whole scene. And that's kind of relaxed me, yeah. So I got no trouble. Yeah, no, I'm fine.
1: All right, that's good. All right, so a lot of people out this morning at D-Bar, the local VMR, was saying there's plenty of people in the water, so it's a good surfing day?
2: Well, yeah, mate, there'll be plenty of people out in the water at D-Bar, as there always is, but they've got the Tweed Coast Pro Junior that starts tomorrow morning down there, so there'll be all of the best Pro Junior surfers in the country warming up there. So, you know, like, it's going to have a good wave this morning, D-Bar, but I reckon if you want to feel like a seagull with a broken wing trying to get a chip, that's the place to go. But I reckon there's plenty of other options, mate. Light and variable winds at the moment. They're going to come up from the east to northeast mid-morning, so it's going to be the early bird gets the surf worm. Basically, beach breaks right along the coast, I'd get into those. We've got a low tide around just before 8, high tide around 3 this afternoon. Water temperature 20 degrees, so a bit chilly. Don't forget your wetsuit. And those southwest winds, yeah, going northeast, northeast by mid-morning. The swell, it's still got the wonky donkeys to it, mate. It's 8 seconds from the east northeast, averaging 1.29, peaking at 198 on the Palm Beach Wave Rider buoy. So there's a little bit of size out there, but yeah, there's a couple on the points. If you're quick, you might get a couple, and those swell magnets will have the most size, but it is a bit of a lumpy swell, mate. But I think I don't know, if you want to go to D-Bar and fight it out with all those pro junior surfers, like, they're all, like, you know, you're 16 to 20-something year old, and they're, like, you know, piranhas out there, so.
1: Oh, they'll give you right away, for sure.
2: Oh, yeah, they'd say, yeah. Oh, well, you know what I'd do.
1: What do you do?
2: I just look at them and go, you want that score in your heat?
1: Oh, you're pulling rank.
2: I have been known to do that sometimes.
1: Now, a little bird tells me you're away next week, heading to the Gong.
2: Yeah, I'm heading to Wollongong on Monday morning to go compete in the Australian Masters Shortboard title. So,
1: okay.
2: Yeah. All and right. if I go really good, I might get in the Irukandji's team. There's a spot in the Irukandji's team in my division. So I'm hoping, or maybe there's two, I don't know. I just know that I want to win, so I'm going to go try and win, and then I can go from there.
1: All right. Andy Mack's going to jump in for you while you're away. I'll talk to you tomorrow morning on the Saturday Morning Brekkie program. Before you go, we're talking this morning about things you like to do by yourself, Tapper. Maybe it's go to the movies, go to a restaurant, go to the gym. Is there anything you like to do by yourself that traditionally is done with other people?
2: Surfing or sometimes just, I like just to chillax at home, play my guitar.
1: Yeah.
2: That's kind of good stuff to do by yourself.
1: Nice downtime. All right, Tapper, good to talk. I'll talk to you tomorrow.
2: Cheers, Dom.
3: Proudly local. We'd sort of had our eye on a move to somewhere a little bit more low-key where we could focus on raising our children.
4: Voices you trust.
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1: Can't believe I'm talking about this morning, but the British Prime Minister says the government will not comment on the private security of Prince Harry and his wife Meghan as the Sussexes prepare to return to Britain. The Duke has spent years in a legal tussle arguing that he and his family should be entitled to more publicly funded security when they visit the UK, but now they're moving there. Here's Europe correspondent Elias Kluwer outside Buckingham Palace in London.
6: Anger, excitement, eye rolls, they're just some of the responses we're getting as people react to the news that the Sussexes, Meghan and Harry, have made the decision to return to the UK to live. The pair and their family have decided to live in a non-royal residence outside of London, so don't expect to see them outside of Buckingham Palace anytime soon. For the past 6 years, the family have been living in a lavish Californian enclave, separated from the royal family by thousands of kilometres and a tense years-long rift. When they return here, they will not be working royals, and their children are already enrolled in schools here to start in September. Now, as for the reaction here in the middle of London, Buckingham Palace, well, as I said, it was mixed.
7: Meghan and Harry moving back to the UK, do you care?
8: No.
7: Why not?
8: Because it's their choice. They're free to do so.
9: I do care.
8: And I'm not very impressed with her, to be honest, the way they've handled everything.
9: I find it really amazing, and I must say I'm a really huge fan of the couple.

0: One Royal Observer says while some within the firm will be happy to see Meghan and Harry back in Blighty, others won't be as enthusiastic.
1: The King knows that they're coming back and he's pleased about it. I don't think William will be pleased about it, and I think the wider royal family will be surprised.
0: So why now? And what's driving the Sussexes' decision to return to the United Kingdom? Well, reportedly, relations between the family and the King have improved. But some of the things Harry and Meghan didn't like about UK society, well, they're very much still part of the fabric of everyday life here. Prince Harry has long had a contempt for the British media, and that hatred only intensified when his wife became a target for the Fleet Street Press. Now, in the intervening years, the scrutiny by the tabloid media here on the royal family hasn't died down. In fact, with the advent of social media, it's only got more intense. So when they return here, that will be something they have to deal with.
2: Linda Woods from Ordnanet, good morning to you. We got some unemployment data.
3: Yep, we did yesterday, Tom, and it was a bit of a surprise. So we're expecting unemployment to stay at 4.4. It actually edged up to 4.5. Now, I know, you know, you don't want to hear the bad news about more people unemployed, and it had increased by 4,200 people that are, you know, filing for unemployment benefits. But it's actually good news for everyone else. So the Reserve Bank will be very happy to see in the unemployment figures going higher. So it's one of the things that they do look at. It's one of those guides to see that, you know, business and spending and whatever behaviour has slowed down. Now, the market had been expecting employment to actually rise by 15,000 jobs. But, you know, it actually fell by 15,000 when you look at, you know, the larger numbers. So, yeah, really big surprise there. Full-time employment has gone up, the number of people being employed full-time, and the number of people being employed part-time has gone down. Hmm. So, yeah, it's very interesting to see that. So often you don't see that sort of trend when you actually have rising unemployment as well. So normally you get rising unemployment and you get more people having to go to part-time hours and being, you know, pushed down from full-time hours. So it's a very interesting sort of mix in that data. So, you know, it's only 1 month of data, so we've got to wait and see what happens over the next few months. But very interesting that that's come through.
2: So could it be that the cost of living pressures are pushing people from part-time into full-time to sort of make ends meet?
3: Yep, that is definitely a possibility, and the participation rate has dropped as well. So yeah, it's one of those trends. And then you've also got the cost of pressure of business. So, you know, oil has gone up another 2.7% overnight. So, you know, it's then that mix of, at some point, you know, the businesses actually have to trim their staffing numbers, but are they getting more productivity out of a full-time person rather than a part-time person? So you've got to look at that as well, Tom.
2: Can we talk about Moderna? Because yesterday you were telling us that their share price jumped 170%.
3: Yeah, it was 100 and I had it written down, 177%. And overnight it was down more than 20%. So probably a bit of profit taking in there. If you saw your share price and something go up 177%, you know, chances are you'd be tempted to lock in some of that profit as well. So until those products actually hit the shelves, it's still in testing phase.
2: Can you give us a bit of context there? So what were we talking about yesterday for people that weren't listening?
3: Oh, right. Yeah, of course. Well, you've got Moderna and Merck. They've teamed up. So their experimental personalised cancer vaccine has shown positive results in their late stage testing. So it significantly extended the time patients lived without melanoma returning. So it's a melanoma testing drug. It reduced cancer spreading to distant parts of the body. And they're also doing trials in lung, bladder, and renal cancer as well.
2: Huge development. Yeah, it is huge.
3: And then you wouldn't believe it, Tom. So I'm walking to work, bump into a friend, went, hey, that's a bit of a, you know, bruise or a black eye there. And he said, I've just had a melanoma cut out. And I went, well, have I got some good news for you? So, yeah, that made his day.
2: Yeah. I think just about every second person on the Gold Coast would have had something cut out of them over the years with skin
3: damage.
2: Yeah.
3: Probably.
2: Is that all the news? This this morning, Linda?
3: That is. Look, you've got the US market slower. So, you know, oil is impacting businesses over there. You've got Walmart down 9%. So it's a consumer-driven economy. So a little bit concerned about that. So Dow's down 703 points, 1.3% lower. NASDAQ down 1%. S&P 500 down 0.87. As I said, oil has gone up 2.7% to 88.15 a barrel. Gold's up $30.30. Aussie dollar a little bit lower at 71.1. Futures down 18. We've got about 14 companies reporting this morning, including Guzman & Gomez and TPG Telecom. Futures down 18. And things that I like to do on my own is going out for breakfast by myself and going to the beach on my own.
2: Linda Woods, Lone Wolf's going to breakfast by herself. Nice way to finish it. Have a great weekend. Thank you, Linda.
3: Thanks, Tom.
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2: Every week, Charlie Mills likes to immerse himself on a different local sport here on the Gold Coast with his segment Code of Conduct. And this week, you might wrinkle at the idea of this being a sport, but it is one of the oldest forms of exercise out there. Today, Charlie catches up with Gold Coast-based Tai Chi instructor Stuart Watt ahead of some free sessions here on the coast.
5: It's time for Code of Conduct with Charlie Mills.
6: Stuart, I think a lot of people's experience or maybe conception of Tai Chi will be seeing groups of people in the park or elsewhere around in public moving slowly. But as I understand it, it's actually got its roots in martial arts. Do you think people actually have a good understanding of what Tai Chi is?
7: I don't necessarily think so. And I don't think I did either when I first got into it. So I was in high school. I was learning Chinese Mandarin, and my mum's hairdresser recommended it to her for stress relief and for health and well-being. Mm. I didn't want to go. I was in year 12. no interest in it. No idea really what Tai Chi was at that point. But mum dragged me along because she didn't want to go alone. And I found it easy, boring, slow. You know, the typical things that I think a young person would expect.
6: What most people might expect from Tai Chi.
7: Yeah. But I stuck with it because of the instructor. She was this like wonderful little Canadian lady with lots of personality and charisma, and lots of stories to tell about the training she went through. And eventually I got the opportunity to come over here to Brisbane. I'm from Adelaide. I got to come to Brisbane and experience an international workshop, which was led by instructors from Canada, where the Taoist Tai Chi Society was first founded back in the 70s. And so my mind was blown. You know, this world of training and opportunities exploded and lots of challenges as a young person. So it was no longer, oh, this is boring, slow and easy. This is, wow, there's such a depth of lifelong training that's possible for health, well-being, development as a person, you know, mind, body and spirit.
6: Hmm. A lot of people do associate it with older groups of people, but it's not necessarily the case in practice.
7: No. So, I think the reason why we see in practice a lot of old people doing it is because it is accessible to all ages and health conditions. So when you're older, the sort of activities that are accessible to you starts to narrow a little bit. You know, you might have been playing footy your whole life, but when you start to get into your 50s, 60s, you can't do the things you used to be able to do, even though you would love to. And so that's why we see people that are older and that have certain health conditions being drawn to things like Taoist Tai Chi. But there's absolutely no reason why a perfectly fit, young, healthy person can't get a lot of benefits from it from the beginning. Yeah.
6: Yeah, we'll talk about the benefits in a second. I want to ask you, though, because you, as you mentioned, coming from the Taoist Tai Chi Society, which is a specific breed, class of Tai Chi, what is the kind of specific difference in this, in what you teach?
7: Yeah, sure. So Taoist Tai Chi is about the health-improving benefits of Tai Chi. So yes, there are Tai Chi that has more martial arts benefits, and you can still see it in the movements. You can see sort of defense, you can see the strength and the balance that's found in the movements. But Taoist Tai Chi has been particularly formulated to promote the health-giving benefits that Tai Chi can give. So there's lots of stretching particularly of the spine. And of course, the spine is connected to the rest of the organs in the body and that sort of thing. So lots of expansion, contraction of the spine, lots of stretching, and lots of health benefits come from that.
6: Yeah, so you speak about, yeah, stretching, physical health benefits. Talk to me about the well-being benefits.
7: Yeah, so we're a volunteer organization, and so that's actually a really important part of the training. So helping others makes people happy. And so part of the training there is helping other people. And the more you help other people, the more you get back and the happier you feel. So that's part of the letting go. So I guess I can, if I take it back to the three simple things, mind, body, and spirit, through Taoist Tai Chi and the Taoist Tai Chi Society, you can develop your mind, body, and spirit all as one.
6: So you run weekly sessions in Coolangatta and Southport, but a chance for people to experience that for free coming up. Tell me about that.
7: Yeah, that's right. Yeah, so we have free open houses coming up right at the beginning of September. So in Southport, we have regular classes every week on Tuesdays from 6 to 7:30 p.m. at Southport Community Centre. And so the one on the 1st of September will be a free open house. You come along, you learn about the society, learn about the benefits, see some of the Tai Chi, and even get to try some of it yourself.
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4: ABC Gold Coast. Traffic.
8: No delays on Smith Street, all very light conditions. Still got that one breakdown though, Smith Street westbound and the shoulder at the Alston Avenue off-ramp in Southport. Brisbane Road, a little bit under speed around Arundel Drive through Arundel in both directions. A good run the Gold Coast Highway. Still very light traffic on Bermuda Street this morning through Varsity Lakes and Clear Island Waters. The M1 looking good around Helens Bar and Gavin, and a run into Brisbane just under speed northbound around Sykes Creek. I'm Brad from ATM, back after 7 on 91.7 ABC Gold Coast.
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0: 16 minutes past seven, Tom Forbes in the chair with you this morning. Yesterday we heard the Northern Gold Coast's historic Rocky Point Sugar Mill, which has been operating for almost 150 years, is set to close next year unless an interstate cane deal can be struck. It comes as a shock to the families who operate cane farms on the Northern Gold Coast. Rocky Point District Cane Growers Organisation Chair Greg Zipf says 46 family entities will be affected.
3: It's devastating. It's very sad. You know, it's going to be felt across certainly all the families that currently grow cane and rely whole and solely on cane. You know, and further to that will be all those businesses that supply, you know, supply goods into the industry itself. There'll be that ripple effect. You know, there's the multiplication of businesses that, you know, the money that flows back out into the community, you know, it'll be felt far and wide.
0: Deputy Mayor Mark Hamill, whose division is based in the northern part of the city, says he has provided input through the City Economic Development Queensland and the Norwell Valley Collective on a plan for the future of the district.
4: So it's the last family-owned or privately-owned mill in Australia, so a decision to sell the mill would be up to the family who owns it. My understanding is that it's unlikely that anyone's looking to secure the mill, that the same reasons that the mill is now unviable are not going to go away, that there's just simply not enough sugarcane grown in the Rocky Point sugarcane district, that the economies of scale now make it too difficult for that business to work there. So very doubtful that it will be sold. I think we need to be exploring where cane can go in the meantime, and then continuing to work with the state government on the Norwell proposal, which is to see a transition away from sugarcane farming to whatever happens.
0: So if the mill shuts, what is the future of the northern cane fields? To discuss, you are joined by Bond University urban and regional planning expert, Dr. Daniel O'Hare. Good morning, Daniel.
5: Good morning, Tom.
0: Let's start with, what is the process involved in rezoning farmland into residential / commercial / industrial land?
5: Right. Well, this actually involves both changes at the city council level with its own urban growth strategy and its own planning scheme, the Gold Coast City Plan. But also in this case, there are changes needed at the state government level too. It's covered by, or we're all covered by, Shaping SEQ, the Southeast Queensland Regional Plan. But it just so happens that it's due for its roughly five-yearly review that's going on at the moment, and we're expecting a new version of it probably late this year. So this would be a matter that would be being considered in that. So that's really how that comes about. This land in the past has not been included in the defined urban footprint of Southeast Queensland, and some of the land at the south of the cane fields is defined in the regional plan as an interurban break, a sort of landscape break.
0: I remember
5: between the urban areas, yeah.
0: Peter Beattie, back in the day, the former premier, I think, gazetted all that farmland as a green zone, but that's sort of been walked back over the years, or it looks like it's about to be walked back. What is the best use, do you think, for that land, given it's a large tract of land between the Gold Coast and Brisbane, and probably the last large tract of land to be potentially developed? Are you thinking more urban sprawl, maybe a satellite city or two, or maybe just cut up as acreage? What are your thoughts?
5: Well, look, the risk is that it would be just cut up as acreage or suburban sprawl without any real structure to it and without facilities locally for the people living there. So those latter two options would be the worst. If it is developed, I think it would be possible to develop it in a way that's called transit-oriented development, where you develop it so that it supports efficient and effective public transport, and that you shape it in such a way that it does that. But importantly, get the public transport in there right at the start. We just haven't been very good at that in Australia. And you've got to get the patterns there and the ability for people to, from the beginning, see the public transport as the desirable and attractive option.
0: What about flooding? I know that those cane fields are prone to flooding. Is that going to be an impediment to development, or is there enough engineering around these days to get around that?
5: It's certainly a big constraint. There would be large areas where there are waterways, such as in the southern part, the Pimpamar River. I think that'd be where you'd concentrate larger areas of public open space for both environmental reasons and for public recreation. You can deal with that in these low-lying areas, as we've seen elsewhere in the Gold Coast. It does have an ability there for creating water bodies which are attractive for people both for recreation and for the setting. So there are ways to deal with that. I think we just need to look at structuring it well so that we don't add to the big traffic burden that the Gold Coast is already putting on southeast Queensland, especially the northern Gold Coast. We've got to start working to correct that, not to add to it.
0: There are 46 entities or 46 farms effectively in that area. Do you think for a planning approach, it's better that those farmers all join together and maybe sell as one big entity to maybe a huge investor or a property group? Or do you think it's better to sell individual properties and allow different developments?
5: Well, I'd say probably for the individual property, current property owners, and for the future sort of outcomes, it's probably better to do the grouping together so that bigger land development entities can control it. Because when you have that happening, they, you know, one knows what's going to happen and what the timing is going to be on neighbouring land. Whereas if it's too fragmented, you get patches happening as people can do it, and you don't get the critical mass establishing at the right sort of pace. We've seen that in other areas, for example, parts of the Coomera, broader Coomera area, parts of Pimpamar have been developed somewhat fragmentarily by individual developers, where they have to do what they know they can make the money out of, rather than knowing that what's happening by the next developer is going to time appropriately for them.
0: Dr. Daniel O'Hare is our guest this morning. He's a Bond University urban and regional planning expert. We are talking about the cane fields after news that the mill is possibly going to close as early as next year, leaving all those farmers with incredibly expensive costs to get their cane across the border into northern New South Wales to be milled. Dr. Daniel O'Hare, I'm just trying to imagine a similar development. I'm thinking of North Lakes, north of Brisbane, or Springfield, sort of to the west-south Brisbane. Is that sort of what we could be looking at?
5: Good. They're good parallels. Springfield is a bit bigger. Another parallel is our very own Coomera. And in the mid-1990s, there was this massive workshop involving council, the relevant state government departments, the bigger property owners, the bigger developers, and the broader community about what should happen there. But unfortunately, a lot of what came out of that has been put in a bottom drawer somewhere in the state government and the council, and they didn't really act on much of it. Nevertheless, that would be something to look at, what was envisaged there. Look now at the outcomes of not following that very well, which is that we have the massive traffic jam daily, that the Coomera connector is not really going to help. It's really just going to absorb the extra growth in traffic. So we have got lessons. I suppose in Springfield, there's been a good effort to get these things happening. In both Springfield and North Lakes, there's been consideration of how to get a viable major town centre. And to do that, you really got to have your public transport structure and the urban structure generally focusing on those nodes of public transport and business activity and social activity.
0: All right. Nice to talk to you this morning, Daniel. Thanks for your insights.
5: Yeah, thank you, Tom.
0: Dr. Daniel O'Hare, Bond University urban and regional planning expert, talking about the cane fields and the future of them. What would you like to see done up there? I guess some people might like to see it just turned into native bushland, be regenerated for koalas and flora and fauna. You can share your thoughts this morning, 0487 993 222, or give us a call, 1300 903 917. What would you like to see done to the northern cane fields if the mill closes and if the 47 or 46 farming families decide to sell up?
1: 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Traffic.
0: Hello again, Brad.
6: Yeah, very good morning, Tom. The M1 southbound, a little bit under speed between Helen Vale and Gavin now, but otherwise pretty light conditions around the Gold Coast this morning. Bermuda Street, a little bit under speed now as you make way through Varsity Lakes, mainly for southbounders there. A good run on the Gold Coast Highway, still very light traffic overall, and also looking good on Brisbane Road and Smith Street. Smith Street, we've still got a breakdown though, westbound in the shoulder at the Olsen Avenue off-ramp at Southport as well. A little bit busier, Somerset drives through Mudjabar and the M1 into Brisbane just under speed around Slacks Creek. I'm back from ATN. I'll be back after 7:30 on 91.7 ABC Gold Coast.
0: Hey Brad, you know how we've been talking about lone wolfing this morning, things you like to do by yourself?
6: Yes.
0: Cherie says, I like to walk through cemeteries by myself, especially old ones. Take a flower and place it where you think it's needed the most.
6: That is wonderful.
0: It is. It's a novel one. Thank you.
6: I love going to old cemeteries, actually. I've done that from time to time on road trips. I love going to little towns, and you get a lot of history from cemeteries, but I've never done it at night. I really want to do it at night.
0: You want to go to a really small town with a really old cemetery at night time and wander through.
6: Yeah, wander through, or any cemetery, actually, but a small town would be really good too. But, I'd love to just do it. Just that effect, isn't it?
0: Give us your coordinates, so if you don't turn up the next day, we know where to start looking for you.
6: Well, they're easy to find because they're in the dead centre of town.
0: Boom, Tish. Right on that note, well done. Thanks, Brad.
6: Thanks, bye.
7: For your chance to win tickets to the next Titans home game, call now, 1-300-903-917.
0: And just like that, the final cue to call has just been played. 1-300-903-917. Call the number now if you want to go into the draw to win that double pass to Sunday's doubleheader at Robina Stadium. In the NRL, the Titans men will be taking on the Sharkies, while the NRL women's will be our six games undefeated Titans women taking on the Brisbane Broncos. Call now, 1-300-903-917. We've got local news with Gemma Sapwell coming up shortly. I want to hear how you like to lone wolf this morning. What do you like to do by yourself that traditionally you might do with somebody else, maybe with your partner, your kids? Lauren says, I love travelling by myself, especially to remote areas on long drives. No one else to worry about or to please, just you and nature. Share your stories this morning. We've still got another half an hour of the show. 1-300-903-917 is the phone number, or SMS 0487 993 222.
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0: Can you name this Aussie band? They formed at an art school in Sydney in 1976. They were inducted into the ARIA Hall of Fame in 2009, and they're coming to the Gold Coast as part of their 50th anniversary tour. Any idea? Tell you next.
9: It is just wonderful. We really enjoy being here. We like the community.
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11: Good morning, Gemma Sapwa with ABC Local News. Efforts to delay widespread changes to parking rules along the new light rail route are set to be tested at council next week. Charlie Mills reports.
12: From next month, on-street parking along the light rail route through Mermaid Beach to Burleigh Heads will be restricted to 3 hours, except for residents with permits. Councillor Nick Marshall proposed delaying those changes until a report on the feasibility of a different permit system could be presented later this year. He told this week's Transport and Infrastructure Committee many residents would not be eligible for the permits, including those in properties built after 2018 or in complexes with more than 20 units. While the committee narrowly voted against the proposal, it could still be passed at a full council vote next Tuesday.
11: Queensland researchers say artificial intelligence could help reduce traffic delays and our understanding of intersections. Claudia Williams has the details.
13: Queensland University of Technology Professor Ashish Bhaskar says AI could help fine-tune traffic signals to improve the flow of vehicles. He says, for example, that could mean prioritising pedestrians in the CBD or cars in high-traffic areas.
14: Instead of focusing on being reactive to what's happening, you can be more proactive to looking at the network-wide level.
13: In an Australian first, the city of Moreton Bay, north of Brisbane, will pilot using AI-powered traffic signalling at a single intersection in Petrie later this year. The new technology will be a major shift from the phase-based control methodology that has been commonplace since the 1950s.
11: The Gold Coast Deputy Mayor says residents continue to use an astronomical amount of dog waste bags compared with other local government areas. Councillor Mark Hamill says more than 13 million free dog waste bags are used each year, with some people believed to be taking them for other purposes. He says council is trialling biodegradable bags and modified dispensers to help reduce excessive use.
4: One of the other things that we were piloting was different dispenser options, trying to reduce the ability for people to grab a whole handful of dog waste bags. We're still trialling those around the city, and if you're a local Gold Coaster with a dog and have used one of those updated bag stations, we'd love your feedback.
11: In sport, Gold Coast AFL coach Damien Hardwick has heaped praise on retiring veteran Nick Holman, who kicked two goals to end his career with a 23-point win over St Kilda at Docklands. Ben King and Leo Lombard kicked three majors each as the Suns finished their season with a 14-19-103 to 12-8-80 win, with both sides missing finals. Holman finishes his 11-year career having played 145 games for Gold Coast and nine games for Carlton. Hardwick says Holman showed resilience throughout his career.
15: You can retire the player from the fight, but you can't take the fight out of the player. And the way he plays a game is how he attacks life. He's such an incredible person around our footy club. His story, it's a show of resilience. You know, obviously being delisted from Carlton, the loss of his mother. This footy club's been family to him and he's family to us.
11: The inaugural Tweed Coast Pro Junior Surfing Champ

0: Bin says the competition pull is strong, with events set to get underway at Durambar Beach tomorrow. Dane Henry took out the under 21 qualifying event in its first run last year, but won't recontest his title after suffering an ankle injury last month. He says this year's draw will attract international competitors and Olympians, helping to push local talent if they want to clinch the win.
1: It's got such a long history of incredible surfers that have come through to go on to win world titles, and it's just so important for everyone to come together and compete against their friends, and it really shows you what you can do and what you can do under pressure, which I think is so important for the sport of surfing in the junior level.
0: And Australia's top Iron Men and Iron Women will descend on the Gold Coast for the final event of the Iron Series, set to get underway later this year. Qualifying trials will be held at Tugum Beach next month, ahead of the season launch, Coolangatta Gold, and competitors moving to Thirroul and Newcastle for rounds 1 and 2. The decider will be hosted in Surfers Paradise next February, and Currumbin local Callum Brennan says competitors will need to be strategic to take out the event.
2: Yeah, for sure. The Grand Eliminator last year at Miami was pretty hectic, and a few of the boys were pretty hesitant, but here at Surfers I think there will be some wits about you, and it'll be the smartest people that come out on top to win the overall series.
0: To the weather, a mostly sunny day, light winds, a top of 23 degrees. Right now it's 13 in Coolangatta, 14 at the Seaway, 5 in Canungra and 8 in Beaudesert. For news at any time, go to abc.net.au/Gold Coast. 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
3: Plenty of suggestions coming through for what we should be doing with the cane fields if the mill shuts next year, as suspected, and the farmers, or the 47 entities or 46 entities in the cane fields, potentially sell out. I'm going to share some of those suggestions with you shortly. But first of all, let's talk to Christy Johnson from the Bureau. Good morning, Christy.
5: Good morning, Tom.
3: All right, the weekend is upon us. What can we expect on the beautiful coast of gold today and into the weekend?
5: Well, it does definitely feel like a coast of gold today. There's plenty of sunshine on the cards, clear skies at the moment. There's a little bit of cloud and some showers out over the water, but I think that'll mostly stay out over the water today. So should be mostly sunny across the region. Top temperatures getting up into the sort of low 20s, I guess, 23 for Gold Coast Surfers, Coolangatta, Narang, Coomera, 23 as well, 22 for Robina, 24 for Beaudesert. But yeah, beautiful day, light winds, should be pretty nice. Over the weekend, though, we'll see a little bit of a change. Tomorrow, I think, should be mostly okay, but maybe some increasing clouds. So there's a cloud band that's sort of back over the southwest of the state today. That's going to be making its way across the southern inland tomorrow, but we'll start to see some cloud from that reaching the Gold Coast, I think, as well. Slight chance of a shower, but probably more likely that the showers come through on Sunday. So most of tomorrow pretty good, but just pretty dry, but just a little bit more cloudy than today. Temperatures very similar to today, though, around about sort of 23 degrees. Sunday, as that system slides past, it's weakening, but it will bring a few showers, maybe very low single-digit rainfalls on Sunday. Temperatures not changing much, though, still around 23 degrees. And then, look, maybe we see a few showers continuing through much of next week. Not too many into Monday, but there is another weather system that looks like it comes through sort of Tuesday, Wednesday, that might bring a little bit more slight chance of a thunderstorm perhaps maybe as well, but we'll just definitely watch that. So I guess the story is, in the short term, enjoy the beautiful sunshine today and the fine conditions tomorrow before we start to see a few showers picking up from Sunday.
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3: 22 minutes away from 8 o'clock. If you are thinking of heading to our beach this morning, we've got plenty of them to choose here on the Gold Coast. This is the man you need to listen to, Shane Barry, Acting Chief Lifeguard. You're at Miami this morning, Shane.
9: Good morning, Tom. Yes, I certainly am. And it looks like we've got a beautiful day ahead.

0: and the ocean's looking great as well. Those southerly winds that we've had all week look like they're going to ease, and at the moment we've only got very light winds at the moment, and they're going to swing a little bit more northeast as that day moves on and get up to about that gentle nine knot mark. In terms of the swell for the board riders, we do have about just over that metre of swell, so there will be waves right across the coast. Once that wind does pop up, that northern end of the coast is probably a pick of spots if you are looking for a surf. Got a little bit of tide left to run out at 7:45, and then we've got that high tide later this afternoon at 3:30. Water temperature is still really nice at 20 degrees. So if you are going to go for a swim today or into the weekend, we look like we've got some good weather ahead, please just make sure we're using that side of caution. There is still a little bit of water moving around, especially in close on those open beaches. There's lots of water moving around. So please just use that side of caution. Check in with lifeguards and, as always, get to those red and yellow flags.
1: Great stuff. Thanks, Shane. Have a good day.
0: Take care.
1: Shane Barry, Acting Chief Lifeguard from Miami this morning. We've been talking earlier about what could be done with the northern cane fields if the farmers, all 46 of them, decided to sell up and move on. We've heard that the mill that's been operating for 150 years, the Rocky Point Sugar Mill, is set to close next year unless some sort of miracle happens. So what would be the highest and best use for those cane lands? It's a large tract of land, the biggest in southeast Queensland, between the Gold Coast and Brisbane. What would you like to see done? A couple of messages coming through. G in Currumbin, she said, or they said, can they not just grow something else on the land rather than cane? Good suggestion, G. Surely you could do something else with all that beautiful, fertile soil. Dave says, use a big chunk of the cane fields for a huge motorsport park. Perth has a great one. Good idea, Dave. I can't imagine too many people supporting that one. But anyway, I'm asking for you to put your support in or put your suggestion in this morning. Shireen says, a flora and fauna reserve at Jacobs Well Norwell is the most sensible decision to make. Progress is displacing the wildlife we like to brag about to our visiting tourists. Currumbin Wildlife Sanctuary is in what has become a busy built-up area. Thank you very much for that one, Shireen. I want to hear your thoughts this morning. What would you do with the cane lands? Text us 0487 993 222, or give us a call 1300 903 917. Coming up next, can you name this Aussie band? They formed as art students in Sydney in 1976, inducted into the ARIA Hall of Fame in 2009, and they're coming to the Gold Coast as part of their 50th anniversary tour. You're going to find out who they are straight after Hunters and Collectors. ABC Gold Coast Brekkie.

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1: Hello, Brad.
2: Yeah, very good morning, Tom. The M1 southbound is busier between Helens Vale and Gabe. Not too bad a run this morning, actually, on the M1. It's been pretty good conditions overall. Still looking good on the Gold Coast Highway. A little bit under speed now around Broadbeach and also Bermuda Street. Just a little bit under speed southbound around Varsity Lakes and Somerset Drive. Busier through Mudjabar as well. It's been a good run on Smith Street. We do have that breakdown, though, on Smith Street westbound, just around Olsen Avenue off-ramp at Southport. Brisbane Road, a little bit under speed around Pine Ridge Road and Arundel Drive through Arundel. A good run on the Hope Island Road through Hope Island and Oxley Drive through Paradise Point. And the run into Brisbane, just the M1, busy around Sykes Creek. I'm back from ATN. More details before 8 on 91.7 ABC Gold Coast.
1: Thank you very much, Brad. It is a 7:45 right now on ABC Gold Coast Breakfast. We've been talking about what you would do with the cane fields on the northern end of the Gold Coast if the cane industry was to collapse. It's been struggling for a number of years. The mill's possibly about to shut. What is the future of that large tract of land? Neil says, why don't we relocate the airport? Move the Coolangatta Airport up to that tract of land. I don't know where you come from, Neil, but maybe you live under the flight path. Who knows? You listen to ABC Brekkie. Now it is time to draw the winner of the double pass to Sunday's Titans doubleheader at Robina Stadium. All week on ABC Local Radio, we have been giving you the chance to go into the draw to win that double pass to watch the Titans men take on the Sharks and the women taking on the Brisbane Broncos. And the winner this week is Micah from Benora Point, who called in on Monday afternoon on Drive. It's Micah or Mika, M-I-C-A-H, from Benora Point. Congratulations to you. We'll be sending you that double pass to Sunday's doubleheader at Robina Stadium. Right, stick with us. Coming up right now is something pretty exciting, especially if you like rock and roll.
3: Because I'm just so grateful I had such a great outcome.
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1: You might find this hard to believe, but Aussie new wave pop rock band Mental as Anything have been together, mostly, for half a century. They formed in Sydney in 1976, and to celebrate the milestone, they had a sold-out Capital City Theatre tour. Now they're treating the regions, including the Gold Coast, to their 50th anniversary tour. I caught up with two of the band members, Peter O'Doherty and Reg Mombassa, ahead of their gig tomorrow night.

0: Reshma Ambassa and Peter O'Doherty, thank you for joining us this morning. First question, gentlemen. I did some research. The Rolling Stones have been together for more than six decades, and you boys have just clocked up 50 years. Did you ever think that you would have such longevity in such a tough industry like the music industry?
1: No, not really. I mean, when we started, we just thought we'd be playing at a few art student parties.
2: For a year.
1: For a year or so, yeah.
2: So, no, you don't think about the future that much at that stage.
0: Yeah, it's pretty incredible, 50 years. Now, in those 50 years, you've had changes in the band, you've had sackings, sabbaticals, and all sorts of things happening with Mental as Anything. What do you think is at the core of the band Mental as Anything?
2: Well, it was an art school band. Everybody, apart from myself, I'm Peter talking here. I was at high school, but my older brother Reg was in this new band and the nameless band for a while, and then they became Mental as Anything. And they were just playing art school party. They were all art school students, and it was just an inner city, you know, a Sydney band playing at that time when punk and new wave was sort of bursting out, and it was just part of that kind of stream of all these bands doing the sort of do-it-yourself kind of approach, and you know, just approaching the local pub for a gig, and there was this sort of snowball of activity around this band, and

0: I just think it was, you know what, it was just a sort of energy that, you know, that kept up going and kept us going until we had written a few songs. Reg wrote the first couple of songs and Martin did too, and then, you know, before you knew it, we had Regular Records recording us, and Nipsey Getting Bigger, our first single. Then, you know, went from Double J in those days, and then it was on sort of mainstream commercial radio. And from there on, we really just didn't look back. We didn't realise what was happening, but we never looked back.
1: Reg, I'll bring you in. You had a sold-out city tour. You've decided to hit the roads in regional Australia, and thank goodness you're coming to the Gold Coast. What was the decision behind that?
2: Oh, well, basically, we enjoyed playing it all. We did a theatre tour in June of all the main cities, but, you know, obviously, you know, there's a people out in the regions that would have wanted to see as well. So we'd intended, you know, the whole time to do a few regional shows as well as the city tour.
1: Peter, do you have some fond memories of playing on the Gold Coast?
0: Oh, well, we played the Gold Coast a lot. We played everywhere a lot. You know, we'd looked, I mean, going back to, you know, how we started, we were the same lineup for 22 years, and we toured relentlessly from 78, 79 onwards until Reg and myself left at the beginning of 2000. So we were just part of this one family unit for all those years, and we played relentlessly. We played a lot of shows on the Gold Coast from, you know, everywhere you could think of. Everywhere there was a gig or a venue, we were there.
1: You were there. So 50 years on the road, touring nationally and internationally. What changes have you lads had to make to your lifestyles to be able to sustain travelling and performing as we get a little bit grey around the temples?
0: Well, 25 years for Reg and myself since we actually played as mental as anything. So we've had a big gap in that touring schedule. So in a way, we're going back to it very fresh, you know, going back to songs we hadn't played for literally for 40 to 50 years, some of them, so the very early ones. So it's actually been great and a really good new energy in it. And yeah, sure, we're older, and we've put together the band because Greedy's gone now and Martin's not well enough to play, and either is Burr the drummer. So we've got my son Declan O'Doherty on drums, and we've got a guy called Shannon Stitt on keyboards, and Simon Rusden Brown playing guitar and singing. He's a great singer, so we've got a really good band. And just we just wanted to do justice to that songbook that we created all those years ago, and do it authentically, but do it so that it was worth doing too. Because, you know, there was a question mark as to whether, you know, we'd be able to pull it off and whether we were doing the right thing. But we've had such a good reaction from playing that, you know, we feel pretty confident now that and we're enjoying it. It's really good fun playing those songs again.
1: Two members of Metal as Anything, Reg Mombassa and Peter O'Doherty there. Now, Metal as Anything is performing at the Burleigh Town Hall, Burleigh Town Tavern. Anyway, we'll find out. Tomorrow night, Saturday, August 22. Burleigh Town Hotel. There you go. Thank you, Charlie. Metal as Anything, Burleigh Town Hotel, tomorrow, August 22. Now, here's one of the songs you're likely to hear when they hit the coast.

0: mental as anything. If you leave me, can I come too? Nikki D, if you leave me, can I come with you?
1: Yeah, of course you can.
0: Hey, listen, before we jump into your show, we've played that about 60 times this morning. We've been talking about lone wolfing, things you like to do alone that traditionally maybe you don't normally do, like go to the movies, go to a restaurant. Mm. Is there anything you like to lone wolf?
1: Everything.
0: Everything.
1: Yeah, everything. My partner doesn't go out. He likes to just garden. He likes to lone wolf and garden. That's his happy space. So I just leave messages on the fridge, just going, popping away to just go and grab something to eat by myself at a restaurant. I have no qualms going to a restaurant by myself.
0: Yeah,
1: In fact, I love it. Yeah. And your idea of sitting with your back against the wall, people watching is one of my favourite pastimes.
0: Oh, that's great. I once caught my father sitting in a shopping centre in Brisbane, just people watching.
1: Yeah.
0: There's my dad. Hey, Dad, what are you doing? Is it just sitting here watching people? Your mum's shopping? I'm just going to sit here and watch people.
1: Oh, yeah. You see that a lot. You see a lot of lone wolfing on couches by men in shopping centres, often surrounded by bags of goods while someone's gone. I'm just going to go and check on a few more shops. And they go, I'm just going to sit here.
0: Exactly. Or right. Doom scroll and lone wolf. All right, what's happening on the big show?
1: Oh, look, we're going dark today.
0: Ooh.
1: And I mean that. We've got a snake coming into the studio. If you get snakes on a plane, we've got snakes in a studio. One of the features of the Gold Coast show, tick, tick, tick. It's coming up Friday week, or starting Friday week. So one of the features. I'm not a snake person. Chloe loves snakes.
0: Really?
1: I do not love snakes, and I know how this is going to play out. I'm not
0: They're
1: a
0: fool. They're going to wrap it around your neck.
1: They're going to make me read the weather as a snake is like lapping at my earlobes.
0: Well, I hope it's an eastern brown.
1: Oh. I hope.
0: Python, sorry, a python, a really harmless python.
1: I hope you get squeezed by a python myself. A lovely little love hug. And we'll also cover off on this fight by a local councillor to change the parking permit system for anyone that lives 400 metres from light rail. But I also want to speak to this councillor about his social media account because it's very creative.
0: Mm.
1: He has 11,000 followers on Insta, often portrays himself as a superhero. No, look, it's a lot of fun. And I think sometimes you have to be creative to get your message through. So lots to talk about there as well. And musical milestones. A man who had so many stories, I can't fit them all in, Normie Rowe.
0: Oh, Normie Rowe.
1: Fascinating. Not only the beginning of his career, but also he actually was with Johnny Young a few days before he passed away and spent some beautiful moments with him because Johnny was one of his besties. And he talks through something which is just brought a tear to my eye. It was happy, sad, just
0: so that's,
1: beautiful.
0: That's before 11, like 10:30
1: to okay. 11 every right, Friday. We always do musical milestones, and we ask someone, usually a musician, three songs that sum up their life. And
0: what time are you getting bitten by that snake?
1: Oh, that's probably going to happen just after 9:30, Tom. So book that in your calendar.
0: Nikki D from 8:30 this morning.
2: 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Traffic.
3: No delays on Smith Street, but a breakdown westbound in the shoulder, still sitting at the Olsen Avenue off-ramp at Southport, so extra care through there when towing does remove that. The M1 southbound's been busy between Helensvale and Gavin, and Brisbane Road Bowsway is building up around Arundel Drive through Arundel, mainly for that inbound run, and minor build-up on Bermuda Street Bowsway through Varsity Lakes and Clear Island Waters, and Somerset Drive through Mudjabar. The M1 into Brisbane, just under speed around Slakes Creek. More details, 8:30.
0: Well, on behalf of Charlie Mills and myself, thanks for your company. I'll be back again tomorrow morning from 6 until 10, and Trevor Jackson back in the chair from Monday morning, 5 until 8. Have a wonderful day. Have a wonderful weekend. Gold Coast, I love you all.
4: Good morning, ABC News with Sue Fitzpatrick. Queensland police say there'll be extra patrols in Brisbane's west to reassure the public after a woman was allegedly raped on a morning walk there yesterday. Megan Danzey reports.
5: The woman in her 20s was walking along Brookfield Road in Brookfield early yesterday when she was allegedly stopped and sexually assaulted by an unknown man. Yesterday, police charged a 32-year-old Raceview man with multiple offences, including 6 counts of rape and stalking. The woman was taken to the Royal Brisbane and Women's Hospital in a stable condition. Detective Superintendent Andrew Massingham says police will increase patrols.
6: This is being done to ensure that the community is safe and feel safe.
5: The man's case will be heard in the Brisbane Magistrates Court today.
4: Two men accused of supplying cocaine from bars on the Fraser Coast have appeared in court. James Taylor reports.
7: Billy James Beach and Jack David Granger have been charged with supplying dangerous drugs as part of a cocaine drug ring disrupted by Hervey Bay police. Police allege Mr. Beach and Mr. Granger supplied cocaine while working as bar managers in Skarness and Torquay, respectively. In Hervey Bay Magistrates Court yesterday, lawyers for the two men asked for a brief of evidence to be provided by police. A request by Mr. Beach to reduce the curfew in his bail conditions so he could play soccer was refused. Magistrate Trinity McGarvey adjourned both matters to the 22nd of October.
4: Sydney Swans coach Dean Cox and captain Callum Mills will front the media today as a police investigation into an alleged sexual assault linked to the players at the club continues. Five players have been stood down for breaching club standards around drinking and bringing women to the team's Melbourne hotel after Sunday's win over Essendon. Police investigating the alleged sexual assault have also been told some players paid to take drugs off the bodies of female adult entertainers. A senior federal front bencher says Israel can improve its relationship with Australia by demonstrating some accountability after its military cleared its soldiers of criminal wrongdoing over the killing of an Australian aid worker. Foreign Minister Penny Wong hauled Israel's ambassador into a meeting yesterday to explain the decision relating to a 2024 Israeli strike in Gaza that killed seven aid workers, including Australian Zomi Frankham. Minister Mark Butler says Israel's accountability falls far short of what Australians expect.
8: Demonstrate some accountability for what the IDF, the Defence Forces of Israel, admitted were very serious failures. I mean, this car that Zomi and her colleagues from the World Central Kitchen were travelling in wasn't just struck once, it was struck three times.
4: Overseas, North Korea has fired a barrage of ballistic missiles toward the sea as South Korea and the US wrap up joint military exercises. Correspondent Alison Horn has the detail.
9: South Korea says more than 10 short-range ballistic missiles were fired from the Pyongyang area toward the sea to the east of the Korean Peninsula, labelling the action a grave act that violates UN Security Council resolutions. The launch came after the sister of North Korea's leader condemned ongoing US-South Korea military drills, despite Washington substantially reducing American participation in the exercises. South Korea's military has been ordered to maintain full readiness.
4: The FBI has arrested a New York woman who was allegedly planning to bomb the state capitol building to kill politicians. Prosecutors allege Jessica Bowie had previously pledged allegiance to the so-called Islamic State group. She's charged with providing material support or resources to a designated foreign terrorist organisation. To sport, in cricket, Australian all-rounder Cameron Green says keeping it simple and easing into his innings has helped his return to batting form. The 27-year-old scored his first test century in Australia against Bangladesh last week in Darwin. Green says he'll enjoy playing at a world-class ground in Mackay when the second test gets underway.
10: Probably the previous few tours or years, yeah, tried to get to off stump, try to play probably a slightly more aggressive game early rather than just kind of letting it happen.
4: Queensland's weather, isolated showers along the coast, cloudy with showers in the southwest, mostly sunny elsewhere. Cairns 27, Townsville and Rockhampton 26, Mackay and Bundaberg 24, Mount Isa 31. In the southeast, a mostly sunny day today, Brisbane and Ipswich 24, Logan 23, the Gold Coast 23, the Sunshine Coast 22 and Toowoomba 20.
11: Good morning. Welcome to AM. I'm Melissa Clark in Canberra, coming to you from Ngunnawal country and acknowledging other custodians. On today's program, veterans fear they'll lose access to allied healthcare amid looming federal budget changes. And new archaeological evidence reveals the extent of Indigenous Australians' trade with Indonesian seafarers.
12: And they would have been trading together, exchanging words, language, in some cases, ceremonial knowledge, but also objects, because, of course, the Macassans brought with them glass and metal, really valuable things.
11: First, First to Gaza. Despite a ceasefire technically being in place, Israel continues to fire missiles into the Strip. Palestinian authorities say more than 1,200 people have been killed in that time. Three countries working to mediate a peace plan have condemned Israel's continued airstrikes. Bridget Fitzgerald reports.
13: At least 16 Palestinians killed since Tuesday, despite an apparent ceasefire signed between Israel and Hamas last October, the death toll in Gaza climbs ever higher.
14: Despite signing a framework agreement, Israel continues its attacks.
13: Rear Admiral Zeki Akturk is a spokesperson for the Turkish Ministry of Defence. He's condemned Israel's continued strikes on Gaza, its military campaign in southern Lebanon, and recent attacks in Syria.
14: The creation of the perception that Israel's military interventions against neighbouring countries are normal and acceptable must absolutely not be allowed. The future of the region must be built on a concept of security based not on the unilateral use of force, but on international law and respect for the sovereignty and territorial integrity of countries.
13: Turkey, Egypt and Qatar have been acting as mediators to negotiate a lasting peace deal in Gaza. In a joint statement, the three nations are urging Israel to meet its ceasefire obligations and for the US-led Board of Peace to do more. But the Israeli military says its attacks this week and in recent months have been targeted at Hamas militants. Israel has also said it doesn't agree with the terms of the Hamas disarmament announcement and says it will only stop attacking once Hamas is no longer a threat to Israel. Families in Gaza are often waiting years to bury their dead. 50 bodies were recently pulled from the rubble of several houses in Gaza City, according to the region's civil defence. Their relatives carry the remains through the streets. It's been nearly 3 years since Lynn Karam's mother, sister and brother were killed. She says she can now finally lay them to rest.
15: I was waiting for this day and I knew that a big wound would be opened. But it's not a problem. The important thing is that we honour them. We honour them at their resting place.
13: UN spokesman Stefan Dujarric says Gazans continue to face a humanitarian crisis.
16: More than 4 out of 5 families face critical or catastrophic levels of hunger in their current shelters, which lack fuel, energy, and essential household items. These constraints affect people's ability to sleep, their ability to cook, their ability to wash, their ability to store food, water, maintain adequate lighting, and cope with the temperatures.
13: Gazan authorities say more than 1,280 Palestinians have been killed since the ceasefire came into effect last October, while the Israeli military says 4 soldiers have been killed in that time.
11: Bridget Fitzgerald. And pressure on Israel to stop its airstrikes come as the country is facing criticism for civilian deaths caused earlier in the war against Hamas. Now, Prime Minister Anthony Albanese is demanding Israel commission an independent investigation into the death of Australian aid worker Zomi Frankum in Gaza 2 years ago. An internal investigation by the Israeli military found serious failures but no criminal actions in a missile strike that killed Ms. Frankum and 6 other humanitarian workers. Political reporter Jack Mackay joined me a short time ago.
17: The Prime Minister has expressed outrage over this decision from the IDF to clear the soldiers involved in this strike. And he's particularly disappointed that this announcement was made on World Humanitarian Day. We've heard a lot from the government in the past day over the fact that that announcement was made on that day. He says he now wants to see a more transparent probe from the Israeli government on this issue. He feels that this IDF investigation falls well short, but he says that that's something that he'll be consulting with Zomi Frankum's family on. Here's more of what he said.
18: We will press the Israeli government. The direction we have said today we'll discuss with Ms. Frankum's family. They deserve to be consulted on these issues and we'll do that and then we'll make an announcement in coming days.
19: So, Jack, what options does Australia have here? What action can Australia take?
17: Well, they're really quite limited in terms of the action that they can take. We've already seen the Foreign Minister, Penny Wong, yesterday call in Israeli Ambassador Hillel Newman for a diplomatic dressing down here at Parliament House to express the Australian government's outrage over this decision. But beyond that, there's not much more they can do beyond pressing publicly for this independent probe, this more transparent probe that they say that they want. For its part, Israel is standing by this investigation, by the IDF. We heard from Ambassador Newman yesterday that he's standing by this probe. He says that although that there was definitely an error made in terms of that strike, there was no criminal liability found. That's something that has been disputed by Zomi Franklin's colleagues at the World Central Kitchen. They say they want greater justice for their colleague. And we've also heard similar comments from Zomi's family as well.
19: Jack Mackay there. And this morning, the Israeli ambassador Hillel Newman has once again defended Israel's decision here.
20: And in this specific case, the aid convoy added armed personnel without telling Israel, without informing Israel, and then deviated from their route and changed the times of the route. And therefore, it led the circumstances led the soldiers who were there to assume and think that the Hamas had taken control over the aid convoy. And it was a mistaken approach by the IDF. And disciplinary measures were taken against the soldiers. Five senior soldiers were disciplined. Two of them had been removed completely from their post, and three were disciplined and reprimanded.
19: That's Hillel Newman, the Israeli ambassador to Australia. You're listening to AM, where it's 12 minutes past 8. Pressure is mounting from Australia's veteran community on the federal government to scrap a looming change to access to allied healthcare. From July next year, there'll be a $5,000 threshold for allied health spending for veterans, with any treatment above that amount to require demonstrated clinical need. The government says the change will help limit unnecessary overservicing, but RSL Australia's national president says what's planned isn't the right way forward. Here's political reporter Lexi Junowick.
21: Andrew Hamilton's home in Ballarat is quite a distance from Capitol Hill in Canberra, but a fiery debate in Parliament this week has captured his attention. The government plans to bring in a $5,000 threshold for veteran spending on allied healthcare.
22: If you're going to put a cap on it and it's going to restrict it, then I'm not going to be able to access what I need to be able to move and play with my kids.
21: The father of three served for nearly 28 years in the Royal Australian Artillery in Iraq and Afghanistan.
22: I was medically discharged with some spinal damage, the neck and the lower back. Managed to pull myself together and get into helping others.
21: On budget night in May, the government announced the $5,000 annual threshold, which it insists is not a cap. It'll require veterans accessing allied health services above that amount to demonstrate their clinical need using a yet-to-be-developed mechanism. Minister for Veterans Affairs Matt Keogh repeatedly defended the plan in Question Time this week, insisting veterans won't be worse off.
23: We've been clear when we announced the changes to allied health to improve access that we would also be consulting with the veteran community around how do we make sure that we ensure that there's no gap in service provision to our veteran community as a result of these changes.
21: But that hasn't eased veterans' fears. Andrew Hamilton, who's now the Secretary of the Ballarat Veterans Assistance Centre and the Vice President of the Ballarat RSL, says there are many questions still to be answered about what the spending limit will mean for him and other veterans come July next year.
22: And I get about $6,000 worth of physio a year. So I require physio regularly. Without that physio, I'd be struggling to move as much as I can now.
21: RSL Australia's national president, Peter Tinley, says while many aspects of the reforms announced in May, such as increasing fees paid to allied health professionals to expand the network of providers available, are very welcome, the cap must go.
24: It just affects over 25,000 veterans who will go over that cap on any given year. We are talking about some of the most vulnerable veterans in our community. These people with complex needs that tap into allied health services for a long, long period of time.
21: Instead, Peter Tinley believes the government should be doing more to target the small number of providers doing the wrong thing.
24: Using veterans as the hammer is not effective. They've got processes and procedures inside this department and other government departments to prevent fraud and over-servicing. They should be using those first.
21: With consultation on the reforms about to start, Mr Tinley says RSL Australia and its sister organisation Legacy stand ready to assist.
19: Lexi Junawick. It's yet to be confirmed, but it's likely Australia has just seen some of the largest mass bird deaths from the spread of the H5N1 bird flu. More than 1,000 crested terns have been found dead across three islands in South Australia. And in Tasmania, 28 penguins have died on King Island. Isabel Masali reports.
0: On South Australia's Kangaroo Island, tour operator Craig Wickham welcomes visitors from across Australia and the world. For some, the bird life is a big draw card.
1: Kangaroo Island has 13 species of birds for which there is a Kangaroo Island subspecies. They look a bit different, their calls are a little different, and in some cases their behaviour is a bit different too.
0: But now a significant challenge looms for the island. More than 1,000 dead seabirds have just been discovered on three islands, two of them close to Kangaroo Island. The other is off the state's York Peninsula. They were crested terns, and authorities believe the cause is bird flu. A little penguin on Kangaroo Island is also being tested.
1: It's pretty sad, but to a large degree, it's inevitable. This particular strain of bird flu has been moving around the globe.
0: Marcel Klaassen is a professor of ecology at Deakin University.
2: We had these incursions starting in late June, and by now it has well and truly arrived, and I'm afraid this is only the start of the mayhem that is awaiting us, and notably our wildlife.
0: He explains gulls and terns are particularly vulnerable because they gather in large groups.
2: But there are over 400 species that have so far been impacted by this virus globally, and that's only what we observe.
0: Federal Agriculture Minister Julie Collins says these mass mortalities are not unexpected.
3: Whilst we cannot stop the spread of the H5 bird flu, we are doing everything we can do to prepare and to respond.
0: That includes a vaccine rollout for some high-priority native species. Professor Klaassen warns more deaths will come, especially when many Australian bird species start their breeding season.
2: Yeah, so spring is going to be, I'm afraid, a dramatic season for our wildlife.
6: If you think back to COVID social distancing, the closer people are, the more likely they are to be exposed. And so it's really anticipated that through the breeding season you will see multiple mass mortality events around the country.
0: Bethany Hoy is a disease ecologist and lecturer at the University of Wollongong. She says the latest deaths are distressing, but believes the impact can be reduced in future outbreaks.
6: Using this really unique opportunity to understand, well, what is it that means that individuals are more likely to die or survive, then you can start looking at ways to really increase that potential for individuals to survive.
0: She's encouraging the public to help contribute important data.
6: People can contribute directly to bird count data. That means that we can look at excess mortalities one survey to the next.
0: She says one way to do that is through BirdLife Australia's Birds in Backyards project, which sees Australians conduct their own surveys.
19: Isabel Masali. It's known that Indonesian seafarers had contact with Indigenous Australians prior to British colonisation, but new archaeological evidence of Macassan trading posts has now been uncovered and has found they travelled far further east on the Australian coastline than previously thought. Diana Damjanovic reports.
25: Australia's relationship with Macassan traders is known to have begun about 270 years ago, sailing from Sulawesi in Indonesia to the northern coastline. Chris Irwin is an archaeologist from Monash University.
26: And they would have been trading together, exchanging words, language, in some cases ceremonial knowledge, but also objects, because of course the Macassans brought with them glass and metal, really valuable things, and Aboriginal people had sea country.
25: Dr. Irwin heads up a group of researchers which has just wrapped up a project examining early Macassan contact with Australian Indigenous communities. Through the use of radiocarbon dating, artefacts unearthed on the Sir Edward Pellew group of islands in the southwest corner of the Gulf of Carpentaria have revealed Macassans travelled much further east than previously thought.
26: A lot of this history about the Macassans focuses on Arnhem Land. That's a place where it's already very well known that they came and traded with those people. But much less well known is that they came 1,500 kilometres right down into the Gulf of Carpentaria, where they traded with Yanyuwa people.
25: Fikri Yatir is a PhD candidate at Monash University who is part of the project. He's also the first Macassan to visit Yanyuwa country, the local clan in the area, since Macassan trade ended in the 20th century.
4: There are about 26 places around the Sir Edward Pellew Islands that have, stories about the Macassans. And out of those 26, there are about 11 that have Macassan words in the name.
25: And many Indigenous Australians in the area have Macassan heritage. Kirtley Harvey is a Lianta Williara Sea Ranger. He's also Yanyuwa.
5: This part of, the Gulf in Australia has been left out a bit of the narrative of, the Treepangers, the Macassans coming to Australia. And I guess this research just, amplifies what, the old people already knew and what they've passed on. So, it's just broadening, the information so others can know what happened here, the history.
25: Kirtley Harvey says these new findings will also help them safeguard the area.
5: I guess it's just going to give us the means to, help protect those areas and just to try and educate the visitors that come here fishing, exploring, just to be wary of those special places and that Yanyuwa people still have a connection to that bit of history.
25: The research will be published later this year.
19: Diana Damjanovic. Victoria has become the latest Australian state or territory to acquire a fully electric fire truck. Fire Rescue Victoria says the new vehicle shaves precious seconds off response times and has the potential to save a lot of money on diesel, as Oliver Gordon reports.
7: Some of the sounds of this fire truck are very familiar, others are not.
8: We're just going to start the truck up, push the power button on. So the truck's running now. And what you'll notice is there's no sound. So we get a little beep to say that the truck's ready, but that's it.
7: Fire Rescue Victoria's Craig Brownlee is in the cab of the organisation's first fully electric fire truck.
8: So in comparison to a diesel when you start it, yep, they're noisy. On this truck, it's the lack of noise, so they're very quiet to operate.
7: The truck, which has been named Evie, is big and red like any other fire truck. But because there's no diesel engine taking up space, you can walk inside it, almost like a bus. It's been sent out to fight fires alongside diesel trucks and has been found to make it to jobs nearly half a minute faster on average.
8: Firefighters are getting there on average 26 seconds faster.
7: And why?
8: Well, the electric motors provide a lot more performance than the diesel motors. This has instant torque off the line, meaning that we're getting from 0 to 60 faster than we do in a diesel. And we do that maybe 8-9 times going to an emergency. And those accumulative benefits are showing this 26 seconds.
7: And this is a glimpse into the future. Fire Rescue Victoria is aiming for a 50-50 split between EV and liquid fuel vehicles by 2045. In an urban setting, fire trucks only have to travel distances of around 10 to 15 kilometres, so the electric trucks are well suited. The technology and infrastructure to allow rural fire trucks or long-haul freight truckers to travel long distances isn't quite there yet. University of Sydney transport expert Dr. Andrea Pellegrini says that is a work in progress.
9: If we do not have enough infrastructure, then it's hard to have electric trucks on the road, right? And we don't buy electric trucks on the road because we do not have enough infrastructure. So the infrastructure needs to be able to co-evolve with the market.
7: But the academic says with diesel prices being as volatile as they are as a result of the conflict in the Middle East, the move to electric trucks will likely gain momentum.
9: There have been many more inquiries about electric vehicles since the war started because consumers or prospective customers are afraid about the petrol cost. So I'm assuming that some of this will also impact when it comes to articulated trucks and trucks in the future.
10: University of Sydney's Dr. Andrea Pellegrini ending Oliver Gordon's report. To the UK, where news of the intention of Prince Harry and his family to return to England to live has caused a stir. It's reignited debate about whether the Sussexes should receive more publicly funded security, given they're no longer working members of the royal family. Europe correspondent Elias Kluwer is in London. He joined me a short time ago. Elias, can you take me through some of the history here around the question of the security arrangements for the Sussexes?
11: Good morning to you, Mel. Well, the history of Harry and the Sussexes' security is significant in the context of this tense rift between the Sussexes and the royal family. And it all started back in 2020 when they left the UK for their lavish Montecito enclave. At that stage, the Home Office reduced the level of security they were entitled to. And in 2021, Prince Harry began a very long legal tussle trying to reinstate that security. It went to the High Court. He then appealed. And last year, he lost that appeal. He then did an interview with the BBC where he said he couldn't see a world in which he and his family returned to live in the UK, given the lack of publicly funded security he'd be afforded. So as it stands now, if the Sussexes want around-the-clock extensive security, they ostensibly have to pay for it. Now, whether that's changed is, I guess, a point of speculation here in the United Kingdom. The Home Office isn't giving us any detail as to whether it has, and the Prime Minister, Andy Burnham, has said he won't comment on matters of personal protection. I should also mention that while the Home Office didn't provide any specific details, it did say that any personal protection matters are adjudged on a case-by-case basis, and that the Home Office's protection of high-profile figures like Prince Harry and his family is always rigorous.
10: This question around security arrangements, as we've just talked, has been running for quite a while. So the British public is well aware of this tussle that's been going on behind the scenes. So what's the public reaction been like to these latest developments?
11: Well, Mel, I'll take you to the media reaction first. And as expected, a lot of the more conservative media tabloids here in the UK have been highly critical of the Sussexes. They are speculating and reporting that perhaps returning to the UK because they feel isolated in the US, they haven't been as successful there or cut through in the American market as much as they would have liked to, and they're returning to the UK for the cachet to have a little bit more relevance. Other media, though, is saying that Prince Harry misses the UK, and as a member of the royal family, albeit a non-working royal, he wants his kids to grow up British. And so that is, again, another sentiment I'm hearing on the street as well. I went out into the centre of London today and spoke to several people who were overjoyed that the Sussexes were coming back. Some credited Meghan's bravery for coming back into an environment where she felt uncomfortable given the amount of scrutiny and media reporting around her and her marriage to Prince Harry, although others did roll their eyes, others were angry, and some just didn't care. And that is a growing sentiment in the UK as well. They just sort of roll their eyes when you mention the royal family.
10: Elias Kluwer there. To finance, Wall Street has ended lower with concerns about high inflation, oil prices and rising US government debt, all helping to push the market to its worst day in about 3 weeks. Oil is higher. The global benchmark Brent crude is trading at $93.50 US a barrel, and the Australian dollar is lower. It's buying 71.1 US cents. And that's AM for today. AM's executive producer is Michael Edwards. Today's program has been produced by Catherine Gregory. The associate producer is Barney Porter, and technical production by Kem White and David Lawford. I'm Melissa Clark, and this is my last day. So my sincere thanks to the AM team and to all of you, all of our listeners, for having me. After a short break, I'll be back with Radio National Breakfast, and Rachel Mealy will be in the AM chair on Monday. Have a safe and happy weekend. It's now 8:30.
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14: Oh, we made it. It is Friday, and for those who don't work the weekend, it's shaping up not to be too bad. We've got a cloudy one tomorrow, a couple of showers for Sunday, but today mostly sunny and heading for a top of 23 degrees. We'll check your weather in just a moment. Also, your traffic. That's not always fun. I have a question for you. I want you to think back. What was the last time you were woken up in the middle of the night by surprise? I can feel it coming in the air tonight. And I'm just going to call it Brownie and Damien. Damien from Maudsland, keep it clean. The reason I asked this question is, well, a couple of things, and one of which will be revealed with In the Know with Chloe in about 45 minutes. A feathered intruder caused a stir in the middle of the night. About 1 o'clock this morning in my house, there was a huge whoop, whoop, whoop kind of sound. I thought, oh my God, what is going on? The smoke alarms have gone off. Nah, it was a rain gauge the size of a calculator hanging on the kitchen wall. Apparently the batteries were going flat. And so that was the alarm to tell us to change the batteries. And I thought to myself, can I be the only one woken up in fright by something unexpected? Is there something that springs to mind? If so, feel free to share. 0487 993 222. And it is Free Friday Shout. This is where community events, this is your time to shine. If you're involved with one, organising one, being part of one, please, throughout the program, let us know what you've got happening this weekend and we can let everybody else know as well. First up, if you live 400 metres or work from light rail between Broadbeach and Burleigh, you will have to wait until this coming Tuesday to find out about 3-hour parking limits and local permits. There has been a call from a couple of councillors to delay the parking system. We're going to remind you as to why, unfortunately, that motion did not get up in committee this week. So where does that leave parking permits? More on that. But first, let's find out what's making news. Gemma Satwell, good morning.
15: Good morning, Nick. Police say they have retrieved the body of a bushwalker who went missing while on a hike in the New South Wales Southern Highlands. Now, the body of 18-year-old Lily Hooper was found in dense bushland in the Natai National Park yesterday. Police have confirmed the body of a woman was retrieved last night. Police have also unreservedly apologised to the 18-year-old's family after they were told initially she had been found alive. Before that was corrected nearly 10 minutes later, a report will be prepared for the coroner. Meanwhile, the Gold Coast Deputy Mayor says residents continue to use an astronomical amount of dog waste bags compared with other local government areas. Councillor Mark Hamill says more than 13 million free dog waste bags are used each year, with some people believed to be taking them for other purposes. He says the council is trialling biodegradable bags and modified dispensers to help reduce excessive use. So that's to help people grabbing handfuls of them at a time. And in sport, Gold Coast AFL coach Damien Hardwick has heaped praise on retiring veteran Nick Holman, who kicked 2 goals to end his career with a 23-point win over St Kilda at Docklands. Now, the Suns finished their season with a 103-80 win, with both sides missing the finals. Holman finishes his 11-year career having played 145 games for Gold Coast and 9 games for Carlton. Hardwick says Holman showed resilience throughout his career. And Nick, just quickly on the things that wake you up in the middle of the night. Not that long ago, I woke up in the night. I don't know if there was like a bang, but I could hear some running water and I was like, is that outside? What is it? And I was like, I'll just go back to sleep. And I thought, no, I better go and check it. And I followed and I went upstairs and the pipe into our water filter had broken, had snapped and was just full torrential water going through the house, which so I had to turn it off in the mains and then was like, I'll deal with this in the morning. But if I hadn't have got up and checked, like the it would have been
14: Flood Central.
15: 7 hours of full. I was pretty proud of that one for actually
14: responding
15: and investigating when I was pretty tempted just to be like, oh no, it's a pipe outside or something. Don't worry about
14: it. Not to worry about it. See, it does pay to get up and check out. I know, it's pretty scary stuff. Thank you very much,
15: you,
14: Gemma, with your latest news. We'll have a full news bulletin coming up for you at 9 o'clock.
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14: And weather conditions pretty sweet outside for your Friday. Here's Christy Johnson from The Bomb.
16: Well, it does definitely feel like a coast of gold today. There's plenty of sunshine on the cards. Clear skies at the moment. There's a little bit of cloud and some showers out over the water, but I think that'll mostly stay out over the water today. So should be mostly sunny across the region. Top temperatures getting up into the sort of low 20s, I guess 23 for Gold Coast surfers, Coolangatta, Narang, Coomera 23 as well, 22 for Robina, 24 for Bow Desert. But yeah, beautiful day, light winds, should be pretty nice. Over the weekend, though, we'll see a little bit of a change. Tomorrow, I think, should be mostly okay, but maybe some increasing clouds. So there's a cloud band that's sort of back over the southwest of the state today. That's going to be making its way across the southern inland tomorrow, but we'll start to see some cloud from that reaching the Gold Coast, I think, as well. Slight chance of a shower, but probably more likely that the showers come through on Sunday. So most of tomorrow, pretty good, but just or pretty dry, but just a little bit more cloudy than today. Temperatures very similar to today, though, around about sort of 23 degrees. Sunday, as that system slides past, it's weakening, but it will bring a few showers, maybe very low single-digit rainfalls on Sunday. Temperatures not changing much, though, still around 23 degrees. And then, look, maybe we see a few showers continuing through much of next week. Not too many into Monday, but there is another weather system that looks like it comes through sort of Tuesday, Wednesday, that might bring a little bit more slight chance of a thunderstorm perhaps maybe as well, but we'll just definitely watch that. So I guess the story is in the short term, enjoy the beautiful sunshine today and the fine conditions tomorrow before we start to see a few showers picking up from Sunday.
13: 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Traffic.
17: Got a little bit happening at the moment. The M1 southbound has been generally busy between Coomera, Helens Vale and Gavin. Southbound through Carrara and Wrongery as well. We've got a breakdown. Smith Street westbound in the shoulder at the Olsen Avenue off-ramp at Southport. No delays there. Got a breakdown. M1 southbound right shoulder before the Gold Coast Highway at Oxford. And also northbound breakdown in the shoulder after Peachy Road at Ormo. The M1 into Brisbane is under speed around Sykes Creek but easing. And got a crash at Mermaid Water. Southport Burley Road. A single vehicle northbound in the left lane before Mark Keary Street. Traffic's nearly back to Cottle Drive and a crash on Gooding Drive eastbound before Lakeland's Drive at Carrara. So minor delays there. And we are seeing heavier traffic on Bermuda Street southbound through Barcy Lakes as well. I'm back from 8:10. More details before 9, 91.7 ABC Gold Coast.
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14: An attempt to delay widespread changes to parking rules along the new light rail route will be tested at council next week. It was a proposal by Councillor Nick Marshall to delay those changes until a different permit scheme could be considered. That motion failed in committee yesterday. And the councillor here to tell you more about it. Good morning.
18: Good morning.
14: Yes, I should actually mention, so it's you and Josh Martin pushing for this?
18: It is Councillor Martin and yes. I. Yes, we are both pushing for this. It affects, I guess, largely Division 12, but there's a section there of Division 13 as well. So both councillors, yeah, are affected.
14: Yep. Transport Committee, how close was it?
18: Look, the vote was 4-3, and I guess the biggest, I'm not on the Transport Committee anymore, so I didn't get a chance to vote, but disappointing, obviously, and we put our case forward. I think there was a lot of questions around what I was proposing in terms of the transitional or grandfathered permit, when really that's not what we were asking for from that general business item. We were simply asking to pause and to go away and do a report as to the quickest way that we can get a local law change. Look, there were a lot of really good questions, and my peers asked some, I guess, important questions that need to be asked.
14: Such as? What were the concerns that were raised in the Transport Committee yesterday?
18: Yeah, so look, one of the issues was how long it takes to have a local law passed. Our current, and there seemed to be a bit of a mixed idea of that, around a year. Some people were talking longer. There was, I guess, concerns around there being a different set of rules for one area than the other. And look, I totally understand that. What I would say to that, though, is that each parking area in the city seems to have a different set of rules around it, not necessarily the permits, but the actual parking rules. You know, you've got 4 hours in some sections, 2 hours in others, three here. So it's not that we haven't done something like that before, but certainly the permits hadn't been tested that way. And that's what we were asking for. We were simply asking to press pause and to investigate whether we could change the permits.
14: How long would a feasibility study into changing the permit system. How long could it take?
18: Well, that was again posed at the meeting. The officers seemed to say it could come back within 2 to 3 months and we'd have a clearer idea. So we didn't really believe that it was such a big deal to press pause for a couple of months until that report came through. But look, all those decisions are decisions of the city and they need the majority support to do it, and we didn't have that majority support.
14: Okay, so the current permit system, who does that disadvantage?
18: Look, I think from talking to people in our area, the biggest, I won't say losers, but the biggest people who miss out are those families that had adult children that live with mum and dad and that own a car to get to somewhere. So they're the vast majority of people that I've been speaking to. Look, there's a large amount of renters that might be in 2 or 3 bedroom apartments. They're there as a couple. They might have 2 or 3 cars and they might have 1 car park as a part of their complex, but they're not eligible for another permit. Now, again, as I've mentioned at committee and I've mentioned this whole time, I'm not asking for further parking demands. All I'm asking is to continue doing what we're doing now. Yes, residents are fully aware that it doesn't guarantee you park at the front of your house or in your street, and they're prepared to look around for parks. The biggest issue, though, is they don't want to come home every single day and have a parking fine, and that's where the issues are. It's not around guaranteeing parks. It's around guaranteeing that they don't get fined.
14: What about businesses and schools?
18: Look, businesses and schools are involved in this as well. The city did do a review on parking permits, I believe, sort of maybe just prior to my time, and didn't, I guess, accept the idea that businesses and schools could be granted permits. It obviously wasn't something that impacted us until this has occurred. There's been an enormous amount of businesses, and you'll see online, and kindergartens, primary schools, secondary schools, where staff have been parking on the street. I guess, and there will certainly be people in other areas that say, well, in Broadbeach and Surfers Paradise, that's the norm. My argument to that, though, is in Broadbeach, Surfers Paradise, the Health and Knowledge Precinct, there's paid car parks. So you can make a choice to drive a car and pay to park your car. There are no paid car parks here. There are no car parks here that won't be either, under that 3-hour rule. And so that's the biggest concern. It's not the money, although people don't want to spend money. It's that simply, I can't get a permit, I can't park here, and I'm going to face a fine.
14: Area Councillor Nick Marshall joining you now. So full council, this is where this will play out next Tuesday. How do you rate your chances of getting any suspension to the introduction of the 3-hour parking?
18: I've got to be positive. And the permits, I've got to be positive. Look, I maybe naively thought that given that was two local councillors putting their very much local knowledge, understanding the people, that we would get it over the line at committee, and we didn't, so that's fine. But look, we've gone back and had a chat multiple times, Councillor Martin and I already, and we're sitting down today to come up with a plan. I don't want to trick anyone, but I need people to understand the impact that this is having. You know, the whole design of the parking permit is to protect the local amenity and those that live in it, and our whole argument is it's not doing that. It's actually penalising the people that live in it. I don't want mums and dads to have to say to kids, you can't live with us anymore, because in so many other aspects of the city, we're creating education and jobs so that our young people stay on the Gold Coast. So I don't want to be the person that says, well, you can't stay here. So I guess the other thing to kind of also be aware of, and it's probably getting missed a little bit, is this is the city's largest traffic area we've ever, contemplated. And it's not that you can just simply move your car, every 3 hours. You have to actually leave the traffic area. So if I give you...
14: I was going to ask you about that. Yes. So can you unpack that a bit more? So, for example, if somebody works in the vicinity and they park and their 3 hours is up, you're saying that they just can't move to another car park nearby?
18: No, so that's...
14: Hang on, that's... What?
18: It's wild, isn't it? So this is the issue that a number of locals have also, and it's probably been a little bit missed. I could come to the radio station here in my car, and then I could drive back home, and then I could drive to Burleigh. Now, I've not left the traffic area, but I've covered a large volume of area, and I can potentially be fined because I'm still in the same traffic area.
14: No, that can't be true.
18: No, it is
14: true. I'm sorry,
18: And so that's where, there's a number of... people have said, and I've read some online comments from people from other traffic areas that have said, it's inconvenient for us in Broadbeach and Surfers, but we have to move our car, or if we can't find another spot, we pay. And my argument is, yeah, but we can't pay here and we can't just simply move the cars. We're in an enormous sort of have also, and it's probably been a little bit missed. I could come to the radio station here in my car and then I could drive back home and then I could drive to Burley. Now, I've not left the traffic area, but I've covered a large volume of area and I can potentially be fine because I'm still in the same traffic area.
14: No, that can't be true.
18: No, it is
14: true. I'm sorry, that can't be true.
18: And so that's where, you know, there's a number of people have said, oh, and I've read some online comments from people from other traffic areas that have said, you know, it's inconvenient for us in Broadbeach and Surface, but we have to move our car, or if we can't find another spot, we pay. And my argument is, yeah, but we can't pay here and we can't just simply move the cars. We're in an enormous sort of area that you're not in or out of the area. My other argument, and look, this

0: a young nurse approached me, and like I've known her for a number of years, but she lives a block back from the beach on the eastern side. As she said, when she comes home at 2:33 in the morning after her shift, if she just happens to park near her property, by the time she wakes up, she'll have a parking fine because she will have slept through that 3 hours. So she's going to have to park 400 or 500 metres west of the Gold Coast Highway, west of the light rail, and in her nursing scrubs and working uniform, come back across. Where she actually lives, it's not as simple as just coming across the highway because it's all barricaded. So she was saying it might be a 1.1 kilometre walk at 3 in the morning. And you know, safety-wise, there's a whole range of issues that are associated there. So, look, I fully acknowledge that every area has some nuance, and that's what Councillor Martin and I were asking for, is that we live in the area, we know the people and we know what it's like. Let's come up with an innovative solution for this problem. And our idea of the transitional grandfather parking permit was just simply, it's self-limiting. It doesn't follow the property. It just doesn't penalise the people that were here before the light rail and the parking was enacted.
1: And I think for those who don't live in the area, but maybe who come to the area for a bounty of reasons, would like to perhaps see the whole idea of the traffic area reviewed, so that if you have to move within the area, that you don't get fined if Absolutely. You're not in the same spot. I mean, it kind of sounds like a no-brainer, but if that's the way that it's currently stands, that does seem a little incongruous. It just seems very strange. But anyway, all will play out in full council. I found out about what happened at the Transport Committee through your socials, something, Nick Marshall, you are very active in, and I found out that you do all your own social media. You don't try and hide the fact that it's AI. It's pretty obvious it's AI, but it's a creative way of trying to communicate with your constituents about what you're working on. Your latest one features a Hulk, but the serious side to it is that you're responding to trolls, because you get a lot of trolling. How cathartic is it for you to be able to respond to trolls in a creative and in kind a way that's, you know, not too aggressive?
0: Yeah, look, it's been quite cathartic, and I enjoy it. It's a nice way, I guess, of shining a light also on some poor behaviour. I did do a video last week, somewhat covering off on that topic, that I was at a school where they talked about online bullying, and were really big on saying that it's an older generation that's probably guilty of the online bullying, and young people tend to mirror what their parents and grandparents do. So having an opportunity to shine a light sometimes on that poor behaviour and make light of it, hopefully, you know, corrects kids like my kids and others to sort of say, okay, well, this is some fun and games. But equally, it's to try and, I guess, highlight some further messages. The idea of social media for me is it is a platform. When we did the demographic study, even before I was elected, 42, 43 seems to be the average age of people in this electorate or this division. And that age group, a little bit younger than me, but they've grown up with social media and certainly are in those groups. So a way to get a message to them is through social media. So, I enjoy it. I know some people hate it.
1: Go check it out. I thought what you did in response to the trolling with the Hulk was very clever. Yeah, very nice story arc. So good. It takes a couple of minutes. Go check it out. Nick Marshall, thank you very much. No doubt we'll be talking parking with you very soon.
0: My pleasure. Thank you.
1: 91.7 ABC Gold Coast. My name's Nicole Dyer. On the text line, Robert says, part of the solution to parking had to be fixing active transport. If people had a safe active transport route, there would be less demand. Big thumbs up there. The councillor agrees with you, Robert from Southport. Thank you very much for that.
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3: 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The hill is good too. And actually Crumbin's good for sunset views.
2: ABC Gold Coast. You know you make me want to shout. Throw my hands up and shout. Keep my heels up and shout.
1: Free Friday shout out. We're going to do this all morning. We're going to do this every Friday. If there is a community event you want to shout from the rooftops about, then now is your time. Kathy from Burley, come on down.
4: Good morning, Nicole.
1: Where are you off to?
4: Paws at the park tomorrow at Mudurabar Showground. It's the best doggy day out you can have.
1: Oh, I've seen some of the posters about this. It looks like so much fun. What's the best thing about it, Kathy?
4: The best thing is the community. It's just, there'll be thousands of people here all just sharing their love of dogs, everything pet related. It's just, it's the most fun time you can have.
1: Do you need to register?
4: No, it's a free event. Everyone's welcome to come down. There's heaps of free things you can do on the day. 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

0: rides for all the family, including your dogs. We've got competitions, best dress competitions, best trick competitions. We've got food trucks, live music, and a canine wall jumping competition this year where, you know, those crazy Malinois dogs just do like 3.5 metre leaps up a fence. It's just extraordinary.
1: Oh, that is one great free Friday shout. Thank you, Kathy, for letting us all know, reminding us of what's happening. It's that easy. All you need to do is give us a bell, 1-300-903-917. No pressure at all, but when your mum creates a surfing event, you definitely want to give it your all. And he did. The competition was the Tweed Coast Pro, and the person you're about to meet was the inaugural champ, but due to injury, can't compete and contest his title, but he's found a new way to be involved. We're going to talk a bit about that in a moment.
2: That's the sound of the police. That's the sound of the beast.
1: An unexpected visitor in the middle of the night caused the police to be called in the Know with Chloe, will reveal. And Squid Games with a twist. That's coming up at 9:15.
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1: The inaugural Tweed Coast Pro Junior Champion says the competition pool is strong with events set to get underway at D-Bar tomorrow. Dane Henry took out the under-21 qualifying event in its first run last year, but won't recontest his title after suffering an ankle injury. Our very own Chloe Maxwell caught up with Dane, whose mum started the competition last year for this special preview.
4: This weekend we've got the Tweed Coast Pro Junior. My beautiful mother has been planning it for last year. Last year was our first year and it went absolutely incredible. It was such a great weekend, and yeah, it looks like we're on for another really good weekend. I'm going to be doing some coaching and kind of about a bunch of media stuff around. So yeah, I'm really excited for this weekend. It's always a fun one.
5: So it's a family affair. Did you grow up just having surfing as a part of your life?
4: Yeah. It was surfing's always been a huge part of my life and my family's life. My dad's a crazy surfer. He absolutely loves it, and that's where my love came from. He grew up in Raglan in New Zealand, and yeah, he chucked me on a surfboard when I was about 2 years old, me and my siblings, and we all still love it. So it's definitely the biggest part of my life.
5: Well, you must be pretty frustrated because you are last year's Tweed Coast Pro Junior Champion and the current WSL World Junior Champion. Why are you not competing this year, Dane?
4: I have unfortunately injured myself. I fractured my ankle and did a bit of ligament damage over in the US. So just out on a bit of a break right now, and just rehabbing and restoring everything down there, but it's all good. I've kind of been needing the rest time, and I'm really excited to kind of see a comp from another angle, especially since it's one so close to my heart and my mum's heart as well. So I'm really excited just to help out around the comp and yeah, get another perspective on competition surfing.
5: This is 91.7 ABC Gold Coast. You are listening to Tweed Coast Pro Junior Champion from last year and the current WSL World Junior Champion, Dane Henry. How did you do your injury, Dane? Fill us in.
4: I was in the United States, just in California. It was about a week before the US Open, the second Challenger event of the year, and I was surfing lower trestles and ended up doing a little air just when I was coming in, and just my foot twisted the wrong way, fractured my fibula and did a few ligaments. Yeah, it was a bit unfortunate, but had to happen at some point, and it is what it is.
5: So how long till you get back on the board?
4: I'll be back surfing to normal, I think, in about 2 months. It's already been a month, so back to normal in about November, late October, November. Bit of a road ahead, but I'm really enjoying the process and embracing it.
5: Well, the Tweed Coast Pro Junior kicks off this weekend. Who are the juniors that you would recommend to watch?
4: There's definitely a few. There's a couple missing out right now, but a few of my mates, Miller Brown, she's definitely going to be gunning for the win. She's already got a win in the Pro Junior this year and another really good result. She's one to watch on the women's side, and also Samuel Lowe and Macklin Flynn. They're definitely going to be gunning for the top spot this year. There's a couple of young up-and-coming Groms that are going to be biting at their heels too, so I'm really excited to see what happens.
5: How important are these junior comps for paving the way for pro surfers to come?
4: Yeah, they're so important. Obviously, junior surfing in Australia, it's got such a long history of incredible surfers that have come through to go on to win world titles. And I think

0: For me, it's been so important to foster my love of competitive surfing and also love of the sport in general. And it's just so important for everyone to come together and compete against your friends and also your neighbors and neighboring states. And it really shows you what you can do and what you can do under pressure, which I think is so important for the sport of surfing and the junior level.
1: The SSL has recently been announced, the Surfing Super League. It's a brand new surfing league with 48 new opportunities for paid professional surfing contracts. Completely different format at a national level that pits teams against teams. What do you think of this? Had you heard about this?
0: Yeah. I've been talking to Chris Marta, the owner, the kind of
1: CEO,
0: CEO of the SSL, and we had a little meeting the other day to talk about it, and it seems like a really cool opportunity for people. I don't know if I'll be a part of it, but I'm really excited to see how that all goes, and it's a really cool angle at putting surfing towards a bigger kind of national audience across live television. So. Really excited to see how it works, and I really hope it works out for Marta. It's definitely an epic plan, and yeah, really excited to see how it works.
1: So what else can we expect from this Tweed Coast Pro Junior this weekend? There's a lot of interesting people competing. I believe there's an Olympian.
0: Yes, Sichi Yang from China. She's an Olympian from last year. She went to Chiofu to compete for China at the Olympics last year, and I think she's in the draw, so that'll be really exciting. Really cool that we've got a few of the Chinese competitors coming over here and giving the Aussies a good crack. So that'll be really exciting. And yeah, we've got a couple of past Pro Junior winners from this year, Lockie Argyros. We've got some up and coming kids like Mitchell Peterson that are gonna be really, really fine for the title. So it'll be a really interesting comp. We've got a big broad span of surfers, and yeah, I'm really excited to see who can take the win.
1: And a big air competition. How big does the air have to be, Dane?
0: It's got to be a pretty big one. We're going to have a few really good aerialists competing in this comp. It's one of my favorite things about this competition. Last year I got to do it, but this year I'm going to be judging and commentating it. We've got some incredible aerialists in our junior ranks in Australia, so really excited to see the stuff that goes down.
1: And what's the surf looking like for this weekend?
0: I think it's going to be pretty small and a bit windy, but we're at D-Bar, so there's definitely going to be waves. D-Bar is always the best spot on the coast, so I'm looking forward to it. It's definitely going to be competitive, and we'll get some good big moments in.
1: For our locals that want to come down to watch, what time does it kick off?
0: It'll kick off around 7:30-ish. It's kind of depending on the day and depending on how many heats we run, but it's usually around that 7 till 8 o'clock start, and it'll be running all day. Saturday and Sunday. Finals day will be Sunday, and the finals will all be in Sunday arvo, so it'll be a sick day down there all weekend. A lot of stuff to do down there, so I'm really excited to get down there and be a part of it all.
1: Awesome. And lastly, Dane, which is your next comp that you are going to be fit and able to be competing in?
0: I'm not 100% sure yet. I won't be able to do any of the Challenger Series events this year, but I think my goal is to be back stronger than ever for the World Juniors again. So it's my last year in that, and I'll try and go back-to-back in that and represent the Tweed as good as I can again.
2: Yeah, and we wish him all the best. Junior World Surfing Champ Dane Henry, and good luck to all the surfers competing at this weekend's Tweed Coast Pro.
3: 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Traffic.
4: Well, the M1 southbound, a little bit of underspeed through Helens Vale and Carrara, and the M1 into Brisbane, underspeed around Sykes Creek. Still got a breakdown on the M1 northbound on the shoulder after Peachy Road at Ormo, and a breakdown on Smith Street westbound on the shoulder at the Olsen Avenue off-ramp at Southport. Crash all cleared at Mermaid Waters, Bermuda Street northbound before Markiri Street. Traffic is easing from Cotterlaslow Drive, and a crash cleared up on Goody Drive eastbound before Lakeland Drive at Carrara. There has been some minor delays there. Still busy, Brisbane Road both ways around Arundel Drive and Pine Ridge Road through Arundel and Big Waters. I'm back from A10. That's latest traffic on 91.7 ABC Gold Coast.
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0: Good morning, ABC News with Sue Fitzpatrick. The federal government wants an investigation into reports the Exclusive Brethren paid far-right activists to perform stunts to disrupt Albanese government appearances during the last election. Nine newspapers are reporting members of the Christian sect paid far-right figures to track and heckle candidates from Labor, the Greens and Independents. A spokesman for the sect will give evidence today in a parliamentary inquiry. Senior Minister Mark Butler says the heckling reports are serious.
1: We certainly want them investigated, and frankly I think we want some answers from the Liberal Party organisation about their involvement in organising these disruptions. But I think everyone understands this could get quite dangerous.
0: A man will have his case heard in a Brisbane court after he was charged with stalking and raping a woman in the city's west. A woman in her 20s was walking along Brookfield Road at Brookfield when the alleged attack took place early yesterday morning. Police charged a 32-year-old Raceview man with multiple offences, including six counts of rape and stalking. Detective Superintendent Andrew Massingham says police will increase patrols in the area over the coming days to restore a sense of safety.
2: This is being done to ensure that the community is safe and feels safe. Our mobile police beat will also be deployed to the Brookfield area in the coming days to provide a stationary policing presence.
0: Closing statements have begun in the case of a man accused of fraud involving more than $200,000 meant for a Queensland Indigenous community. Holly Richardson reports.
3: Larry Joe Woosup has pleaded not guilty to two counts of fraud to a value of $30,000 or more each. The Ankamuti traditional owner is accused of creating trust accounts meant for the Ankamuti community and making himself the sole trustee. He allegedly transferred or withdrew more than $200,000 from multiple accounts, including payments from a deal he'd made with a mining company on Ankamuti lands. Crown Prosecutor Christian Peters told the jury in the Cairns District Court they need to consider the testimony from multiple other Ankamuti traditional owners who say they never saw any of the money. The trial is expected to conclude today.
0: Medibank says Australians are still prioritising their health but want more value from private insurance. The company has posted a record full-year profit of $639 million. The result comes as households continue to face pressure from rising health and insurance costs. Medibank CEO David Koskar says younger customers are driving growth in mid-tier coverage.
4: It's more actually we're seeing very strong growth in younger customers, and their health needs are less than older customers, and so it's not surprising that we're seeing take up of mid-tier products in the bronze and silver range. In some part, that's about preserving consumer choice.
0: Overseas now, the FBI says it's thwarted a potential future attack on the New York State Capitol building and has arrested one person. Prosecutors allege New York woman Jessica Bowie had previously pledged allegiance to the so-called Islamic State group. The 35-year-old had allegedly discussed her plans with FBI informants and spent weeks with agents posing as IS members. FBI Special Agent Craig Temeroli says she told informants about her plans to launch the attack.
5: She clearly stated her desire to carry out an attack at the New York State Capitol. In her own words, as alleged in the criminal complaint, she said, quote, "I want to destroy as much of the building as possible and kill the senators while they are meeting."
0: To sport, Melbourne Storm will miss the NRL finals for the first time in 16 years after going down 22-14 at home to Penrith. Brian To'o's hat-trick helped the Panthers surge to a 20-0 half-time lead before the Storm mounted a second-half comeback after Penrith had three players sent to the sin bin. Coach Craig Bellamy laments his team's slow start.
6: Why did we start the way we started when we didn't plan to start that way? Actually, all week we were talking about, you know, good start, because, you know, a team like Penrith, you know, you need to start well if you're going to be a chance, you know. And as you said, you know, we've done a great job in the second half, but why couldn't we do that at the start of the game?
0: Queensland's weather, isolated showers along the coast, mostly sunny elsewhere. Cairns 27, Townsville and Rockhampton 26. In the southeast, a mostly sunny day today. Brisbane and Ipswich 24, Logan 23, the Gold Coast 23, the Sunshine Coast 22 and Toowoomba 20 degrees.
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8: And welcome to a mostly sunny Friday. It is the 21st of August. Very good to be with you this morning. Something a little bit different just around the corner, as well as In the Know with Chloe. Some really interesting stories coming up for you. Something that fascinates so many. And I'm talking about cults. Yes, Jonestown, Heaven's Gate, Nexium. Why do people join a cult? How do they get hooked? And who are the people running them? It's quite an interesting area of study. And you're going to hear from a cult expert, criminal investigator, who'll be able to join some dots. It's something that he has been talking about and will be talking about around Australia very, very soon. But today,
9: we work hard, we play hard.
8: Something that I know has been discussed, I think Vern on Drive talked about this a couple of weeks back. ABC Radio celebrating National Science Week with a search for Australia's most amazing wildflower. 10 native wildflowers from across the country going head to head in a nationwide poll to crown our favourite bloom. And you'll have the winning flower a little later this morning. But in the meantime, your theme today is flowers.

That's Tom Petty and a beautiful track called Wildflowers. I can buy myself flowers, write my name in the sand, talk to myself for hours. Or Miley Cyrus with Flowers, or of course this classic. Did you know?

And Seal, Kiss from a Rose, over to you. Flower inspired, could be blooms, could be thorns, could be roses, completely up to you. I need you to text me your first name, suburb, and song suggestion, which could be played in full at 10:05 this morning. We like to call it the Smoko Suggestion Box. Or you can call it through, if that's easier, on 1300 903 917. And you can do all of this through the ABC Listen app as well. Can't wait to hear your suggestions. Psychology of Cults, talking to Chloe, and not forgetting that there will be a live snake in this studio. So looking forward to that. But Chloe's excited, and a few other members of the office are too. But it's in the lead up to the Gold Coast show, because this is going to be a daily feature at the show. All about snakes. Tonight.

0: That's Queen. Don't Stop Me Now. Magnolia by JJ Cale, Al from Burley. Great choice. Thank you so very much for that. And Heather from Rochdale, Flowers is your theme for Smoko today. Nick Cave and Kylie, Where the Wild Roses Grow. That's also another great track. Plenty of time to have a think about it. And one of your suggestions to be played in full at 10:05, the number to text 0487 993222 or through the ABC Listen, just press text. Or you can phone the long way on 1300 903 917. Cults, very fascinating area of study. It's pretty intriguing. Abuse of power, skin branding, mass suicides. You've no doubt heard about Jonestown, Heaven's Gate, Nexium. Why do people join a cult? How do they get hooked? Who are the people running them? And how do you eventually break free? This is all being discussed in It's a Live Show coming to Southeast Queensland later this year, simply called The Psychology of Cults. And it's hosted by criminal investigator and cult expert Mike King, who was explaining to me why seemingly smart people get sucked in.
1: Well, absolutely, because the people that I have talked to that have been cult leaders that I have put in prison, that I have interrogated, the victims that I have interviewed, the people who have family members, all kind of point to a couple of really key points that fit what I, as a very young investigator, assumed on my first cult investigation, that somehow these people that join cults are just plain idiots. And that's not the case. I mean, think about these cult leaders. They don't want a project. They don't want somebody that they're going to have to carry through the storm. They want people that, whether it's that they're impressed because of the ideology of the leader, or maybe it's a young mom with children at home who just went through a divorce and she's got a bum husband who's not paying support, and she's figuring out, how on earth am I going to care for these kids and be able to get a job, at an hourly job in most cases. And all of a sudden, people who otherwise, and maybe even a month or a year earlier, would never even consider looking into some of the things that a cult can offer, all of a sudden are saying, well, if all I've got to do is give up a little bit here to get this there, maybe it's worth it. And then slowly, like boiling a frog, they slowly get indoctrinated. And then soon, the people who would at one point think something's immoral, maybe even criminal, all of a sudden believe that if this God that I believe in says it's okay, it doesn't matter what law or anyone else says.
0: Criminal investigator, cult expert Mike King with you this morning on ABC Gold Coast. He's bringing a show around Australia unpacking everything about cults, including infamous high control groups from Jonestown, Heaven's Gate, Nexium, to name a few. What are the common elements? I know these are very different groups.
1: Well, I think probably the most important thing is that oftentimes they're led by a single person, maybe at times a few, and those leaders, everything points to them. So if you think about, for instance, in the ideal area of religious cults, in mainstream religions, there's a lot more transparency, more people involved in decisions that are made. It might all point ultimately to a heavenly being, but in a cult, it points to the leader. And the leader, if not God, they're God's right hand on earth, and the only person that's going to open a gateway for these people who come in and start believing to make their way back. They're experts at being able to find the chinks in our armor, whether it is that mom that just went through a divorce or some guy who just finished and retired from a job and he's thinking in a more idealistic or self-empowering way, I want to really leave a legacy, and this might be the way to do it because they offer something that nobody else has. And so what they are so stinking good at is taking people and convincing them that the things that they thought, maybe even things that they believed God approved of, in fact, condemns.
0: Like if you look at Nexium, it was founded initially presenting itself as a self-help organization offering personal development seminars. So you can see that there is a an external legitimacy there. But then you look at something like Heaven's Gate, which started in 1974 by Marshall Applewhite and Bonnie Nettles, and the followers there believed human bodies were containers or vehicles to be shed so their souls could board an alien spaceship trailing the Hale-Bopp comet and reaching the next level. That seems so next-level crazy. How were followers then groomed for an ideology like that?
1: You know, sadly, with Applegate, for instance, those that survived even today have this feeling of reverence for this psychopath, and they even feel guilty or bad that they didn't join the rest. So even after they drank the Kool-Aid, for lack of a better term, they have gone on with their life. And whether it's a mechanism in our psyche that says, I can't admit that I was duped and that I got sucked into this thing, or they really believe it, I don't know for sure. But in most cases, my personal opinion is they get so convinced at the initial stages, and then they start to try to introduce others. NXIVM is a perfect example. Sarah Edmondson, who's a friend of mine, one of those people, an actress who was branded by Keith Raniere, she believed that she was figuring out something high level, next generation, that was really going to make a difference in her life. And it wasn't until later that she started to figure out there are serious problems here. And it goes back to the very first question that you had about what kind of people are joining. These are usually really intelligent people, Nicole. And sure, there's a few slugs in there and a few people that just want to be controlled by someone else and have someone make decisions and promise them that they're going to have some heavenly reward. But most are really pretty darn smart people that have a background, they have a support system, and somehow they abandon all of that to follow these wacky leaders.
0: Yeah, and the manipulation tactics, what are some of the most common ones? What are the red flags?
1: One of the things that I find most common is, number one, they go through a process that I like to call the search and separate process, where they take people away from their support system. And for family members that are out there that are listening, that maybe have lost contact with a loved one to a cult or some kind of a subversive group, usually one of the first things that happens is the cult leader or the leader of that organization convinces the individual that we're your family, we're the ones that are going to help you, you can't trust anyone else. And even if a parent, for instance, said, but why are you doing this? They turn that around and they don't make it a question of a concerned parent. They make it an accusation that they don't trust you, or they think you're stupid, or they have no idea, or they're evil. And so very slowly, they start to chink away at the armor. And if they can separate you from your support system, if they can separate you, especially for convert-type groups, from things that you already knew and ways in which you developed some critical thinking over your life, if they can chip away at that through either pushing you aside if you challenge a process or a theory, or threatening to kick you out, or exposing you of some secret like they did in NXIVM, that we know something now that we can really hold against you, over time, people will slowly give up their will rather than to be shunned from the only people they now can associate with.
0: Yeah, so confronting someone who's in a cult and trying to drive them away can actually put a wedge between you and them.
1: Absolutely. And the one piece of common advice that I hear across the board from all of those experts that makes sense to me is that what you need to do is not challenge that thought, ask questions that might lead to critical thinking, but always make sure there's a door open, and that if they ever do finally open their eyes and reach back out, they don't get an I told you so, but they get a way home.
0: Criminal investigator, cult expert Mike King. I can't help but compare domestic violence and coercive control, and we've recently had laws in Queensland change to acknowledge that that is part of domestic violence, which wasn't before. What can we learn about coercion from these these examples that we've been discussing this morning relay it to our everyday lives?
1: You know, I'm so glad you brought up domestic violence because it's an example that I use because people can actually wrap their minds around domestic violence. We've watched it enough that we've started to understand it. And if you think about the domestic violence cycle, for instance, as someone goes through that process, number one, as soon as they get into a relationship and realize that there's coercion involved, most people will not jump out. That's what they should do because it will not get better on its own. But most people think I can fix this or I can endure this or I can help change this person. And there's this goodness inside of them that I can fix. But what happens is just like in a domestic violence cycle, in a cult cycle, once people make that commitment and hit that point where it is really embarrassing or difficult or just something beyond even the ability to comprehend, the idea of saying, I made a mistake, this was a bad decision, this person is wrong, is really difficult to do. And then you add on top of that cult dynamics where then I've brought someone else into the cult, then all of a sudden, if I jump out, what am I doing to the people that I convinced to stay? And most people who go into cults and recruit others to come into those cults live with that kind of horror in their mind all the time because they think, I was able to get out, but this person that I loved continues to stay.
0: So there's survivor guilt.
1: Oh, absolutely. Yeah.
0: It's really interesting. That is cult expert, criminal investigator. He's been working in law enforcement for 4 decades, and he was also trained as an FBI profiler. Mike King, he's presenting his show, The Psychology of Cults, Brisbane, Tivoli, Wednesday, December 9.
2: I'm a slithery little snake.
0: Yeah, there is a sneaky snake in the green room, and we'll explain why, because that snake and its handler will be joining you and me after 9:30 ahead of the Gold Coast show. Flower is your theme today for Smoko. Suggestions thus far? Sue from Burley Heads, thank you very much for that. She's also thrown a little bit of John Williamson in.

0: Swaddle blossoms bring it back again.
1: Cootamundra wattle. Thank you, John Williamson. And thank you, Sue at Billy Heads, for those suggestions. Enjoying the calm before the snake.
2: Before the storm that is the snake waiting to come in.
1: You know I love you, Chloe. I don't know how much I'm going to love you, though, after our next guest, which you organised with such delight.
2: I love snakes.
1: You do.
2: I can't wait. I can't wait to meet this one. Yes. Anyone that knows me knows I love my boxing. If you're walking around Broad Beach this morning and spot a large group of people huddling around two very muscular men almost touching noses, you have stumbled upon a big boxing match face off. In one corner you have Nikita Zhu, Tim Zhu's brother, both sons of legendary boxer Costa Zhu. In the other corner, I can't help myself, you will have 31-year-old Gold Coaster Ben Mahoney from Coomera. Now, the big fight is happening Wednesday night next week at the Convention Centre between the two. It's an IBF Super Welterweight World Title Eliminator. The winner of this fight will secure a mandatory shot at the IBF Super Welterweight World Title.
1: That is hard to say.
2: Which is, I said it very well, though.
1: You did.
2: Thank you. Big
1: you
2: ticks for me. Which is a significant milestone in the careers of both fighters. The fight is highly anticipated. It's expected to be a major event in the world of professional boxing. It's happening right here on the Gold Coast on Wednesday night next week at the Convention Centre. But if you are keen to see them in the flesh face off this morning, they will be down at Currawa Beach doing exactly that around 10:30.
3: Whoop, whoop. That's the sound of the police. Whoop, whoop. That's the sound of the beast. That's the sound of the police. That's the sound of the
2: police. Police responded to reports of a possible intruder at a Tarragindi home recently, Nicole, only to discover the unexpected culprit was...
1: Oh, not a Maggie.
2: A magpie. Officers from Upper Mount Gravatt Tactical Crime Squad were called to a Joywood Street address around 3 p.m. after residents reported hearing movement inside their home and feared someone may have entered the property. Officers attended and conducted a thorough search of the house where they located a magpie that had apparently flown inside through an open window. Now, with the AFL Brisbane Lions and Collingwood Magpies set to face off at the MCG in Melbourne tonight, the irony is not lost on me. The timing of the magpie's appearance in Lions territory was certainly suspicious, but in the end, the situation was resolved without incident. Police are reminding residents to please secure doors and windows where possible, both to help prevent unlawful entry and to avoid unexpected little furry, feathered or otherwise friends making their way inside.
1: They're so smart. Because we used to feed them on our back deck.
2: It's not smart.
1: No, it's not. as we discovered, because there was much poop that was left over all the outdoor furniture. And they obviously, word got out.
2: Yep.
1: One became two, became three, became four. And then we stopped doing it. And when I'd walk out to hang out some clothes, there were magpies at the front of the house.
2: They
1: and
2: had you
1: the
2: surrounded.
1: Back of the house. They surrounded us.
2: Dear, oh dear.
1: And they started warbling to say, it's time.
2: Didn't one like open a some get some batteries out of something in your house?
1: No, tapped on the glass window, which I was overlooking the back deck and just tapping, going, "We're ready for dinner. Thank you very much."
2: Oh.
1: And then another one walked through when the car went in the garage. Actually, came, followed me in, and then followed me into the kitchen.
2: Gosh. It brings back scenes from Alfred Hitchcock's The Birds for me. Maybe
1: no, it really did. I mean. At no time was anybody injured in the making of that story, but it was, they're very determined. This is In the Know with Chloe on 91.7 ABC Gold Coast.
4: And it's too late, baby, now it's too late, though we really did try to make it.
2: Is it a little too late? Taken a bit of a while, but the Prime Minister has finally conceded that podcast appearance probably wasn't the best idea. This, of course, was the Bush Deep podcast, a loose, tongue-in-cheek interview-style show hosted by comedian Nikki Osborne as her alter ego, Bushy. Anthony Albanese was speaking on the ABC 7:30 program last night, and he admitted to host Sarah Ferguson that his highly criticised appearance on the Deep Bush podcast was an error and that he has learned from it.
5: You've got to learn something new every day, but also you've got to grow as a person every day. I continue to do that, and I continue to learn new things every day and to do better each and every day.
6: And specifically in relation to that, what did you learn?
5: Well, I learned that I need to do better every day. And, of course, if I had my time again, which you don't, then I wouldn't have done that podcast. You know, we have a view which is trying to talk to as many people as possible, but clearly that was an error.
2: Maybe making jokes about melons may not have been the best idea.
1: Yeah, maybe not.
2: Next up, Squid Games with a twist.
1: Oh, I guess shivers just thinking about this.
2: Oh, yeah. This is Squid Games with a twist. A tractor-trailer rollover sent a truckload of squid spilling into a roadway in the States, leaving a stench, Nicole, as they sat in the road for hours in the summer heat. Now, local authorities have dubbed it the Squidpocalypse of 26. The fully loaded trailer was taking the squid to a process, actually making me quite hungry. I could go with some calamari and aioli right now. But it was taking the squid to a processing facility out of town when the trailer dislodged and tipped on its side as the driver was navigating a turn, spilling a substantial portion of its calamari cargo. Calamari, the police department said in a statement. Now, apparently the police responded at about 9:30 in the morning, but the intersection wasn't actually reopened until about 5:15 that day because they had to remove said calamari off said road. Video of the scene showed a trailer on its side and massive piles of squid all over the road.
1: I just have this image of signs with squids on it. Squid ahead.
2: It's really weird.
1: Oh, I've not seen that.
2: Squid
1: that was,
2: crossing.
1: That's not in my transport booklet for possible road signs. I know, but now I'm starting to think I could go some calamari right now too.
2: Oh, yes. That'd be so good.
1: A little squirt of lime.
2: And some, aioli for sure.
1: Oh, that
2: or mayonnaise.
1: Amazing.
2: Delicious.
1: You can see that I'm trying to distract myself because there's a snake in the green room.
2: Oh, everyone, it's around Tom Forbes's neck.
1: No.
2: There is a snake currently around Tom Forbes's neck. Oh, it's beautiful. It's huge.
1: Okay.
2: Oh, you are so getting that around your neck in a few minutes.
1: Anyway, see you later there. let's talk about the Smoko song, Flowers. Oh, that's a happy place.

0: third day he took me to the river.
1: Oh, that's a beautiful song. Thank you. Also suggested Where the Wild Roses Grow, Kylie Minogue featuring in that one. And this has come through too.

0: Every rose has its thorn by Poison. Andrew Blamble Heights, Locked and Loaded. And thank you very much, Heather from Rochdale, for the suggestion from Nick Cave. And Kylie, just before that as well.
1: I'm a snake. Come on, I swear there are.
0: Forget snakes on a plane. Try snakes in a studio. A slippery, scaly specimen is heading this way. This is, of course, involved with the Gold Coast Show. It's all part of the Wildlife and Reptile Show that's happening daily. It's free, which is also a lot of fun. And we'll talk snakes with a real snake and a real snake catcher in just a moment.
2: I know it's weird to say this, but I've been thinking about it lately. Reminiscing about us in Vegas, drinking like we're famous. Man, those days were crazy. But your book ran out of pages, and now I wish I never waited to

0: Guy, Sebastian and Choir. I'm doing a little bit of praying myself right now at 23 to 10 on 91.7 ABC Gold Coast. When was the last time you had an interaction with a snake? Mine will be in just a moment. Chloe's, though, is happening right now. She can't get too close because she has a giant snake wrapped around her neck.
1: She's beautiful.
0: Oh, hang on. There you go.
1: She is absolutely beautiful.
0: She is.
1: I have shadow.
0: That's the name of the snake. Well, you are also joined by the man who brought her in, Cedric Garcia, who will be at the Gold Coast shows, which of course kicks off Friday week with Wildlife Instinct. And tell me a little bit about Shadow, Cedric.
2: Sure. So Shadow is a black-headed python. It's a local snake. I mean, not a local on the Gold Coast, but a Queensland snake. She's approximately now 12 kilos and 3 meters long. But she's absolutely a nice girl, very nice girl.
0: So tell me about the temperament of snakes. How do they differ?
2: All snakes are different. It's like us humans, all right? But something I want to point out first is that there is no aggressive snakes. They're all defensive. Like I said, during all my shows, snakes are scaredy cats. They're scared of all of us. And the only way for them to defend themselves is to attack us. But none of them are aggressive. They just chill if you leave them alone, if you don't try to touch them. After, it could be different if you just scare them or get too close.
0: And how big is this? Is Shadow fully grown?
2: Yes. I mean, snakes never stop growing, so she can still grow. But at the moment, she's 2.8 meters roughly, which is pretty big.
0: It's incredible. And where does your love of snakes come from? You're a Frenchman. You've been down under here for about 10 years.
2: Yes, correct.
0: And I guess are there many snakes in the wild in France? I'm going to guess not.
2: I used to have pet snake when I was a kid. I started at 12 years old. And when I turned 15, I used to have maybe 50 snakes in my bedroom.
0: Did you say 50?
2: 50, 5-0, yeah.
0: In your bedroom?
2: In my bedroom. With scorpions, tarantulas. I had maybe more like 200 animals in my bedroom.
0: Did you have any girlfriends?
2: Yes, I did.
0: Who obviously would have had an appreciation of snakes too.
2: Yeah, they liked it.
0: Yeah.
2: It's a good way to discuss with people, you know.
0: Oh, of course. Come into my room and meet all of my fellow snakes. Exactly. And so tell us a little bit about what you'll be doing at the Gold Coast show.
2: So this year, the Gold Coast show, we're going to do venomous snake shows. So we're going to have 4 shows per day. So everything is free. So everyone can come and meet all the animals. So during these shows, we're going to bring more of the venomous snakes.
0: Such as?
2: Yeah. So we're going to have Eastern brown snake, coastal taipan, tiger snake, red bellies, mostly local snakes to just show you guys that these animals live here, but that they are not monsters. That's the point of this show, just to show you they're not monsters and also show you how dangerous they can be too.
0: Yeah. Do you handle the venomous snakes? Have you ever been bitten?
2: I've never been bitten and I don't want to.
0: No.
2: I don't want to try. But no. I have to handle them. So I have to use a hook on one hand and my hand have to touch the tail of the snake. So yeah, it's your hand is going to touch the snake. But because I know the snakes and I know the behavior of them, it should be all right.
0: Yeah.
2: Should be.
0: Should be. I love those words coming out of your mouth. In a beautiful French accent, so it makes it more believable.
2: Yeah.
0: Wildlife Instinct is what you represent. You're also a snake catcher here on the Gold Coast. We've had a very mild winter. Have snakes been a little bit more active than they usually would be in the winter months here on the coast?
2: So the thing is, snakes, they never sleep. I mean, they don't do like hibernation, they do brumation. So brumation means they sleep, but if it's getting a warm day, they're going to get out. So you never know if it's winter, it's going to be all like no snakes. For example, if you got a cold week and after 2 sunny days, it's going to be very busy with the snake catching because they're all coming out to get some sun and food. So it's very average. You never know, you know, if it's very busy or not.
0: Every day is different.
2: Every day is different.
0: What are the main snakes that you catch here on the Goldie?
2: Mostly it's carpet python and common tree snakes. So that's the one you find most of the time, and that's the one that harmless. So
0: they're harmless as well. You must get calls from people going, there's a snake ... in. Where are some of the unusual places people have called you up saying, can you please help me take this snake outside because it's been found here?
2: So we found snake inside the engine car, the car engine, sorry.
0: Oh, wow.
2: Found snakes under the pillow on the bed.
0: Oh, that's fun.
2: And in the bathroom.
0: Oh, the bathroom. Yeah. And is there something about the bathroom that snakes like? Is it the...
2: No, just snake go in the house just because they got lost and they go in us, you know, in people's house by mistake.
0: Yeah.
2: So now in the bathroom, there's not much... They don't know to turn off the tap to drink, so... they can't do anything. It's just keep traveling there.
0: Local snake catcher, also featuring with Wildlife Instinct at the Gold Coast show, Cedric Garcia. I love in your bio, it's talking about snakes, and he also does birthday parties.
2: yeah, we do birthday party with snakes, not the venomous one.
0: No, of course not.
2: We bring the good ones.
0: I'm really pleased you just added that small fine print there. So how popular are snakes at birthday parties these days? Oh, look, there he is.
2: Yeah, she's
0: it's a
2: watching
0: she.
2: You.
0: It's a she. Yeah, she is she. Watching
2: yeah.
0: me.
2: So, yeah, we do birthday party. Kids love it. All right.
0: I
2: and
0: bet
2: I think
0: they
2: it's
0: do.
2: The most important is the education to educate the kids because adults are scared of snakes. So if we can start doing birthday party, bring some fun and show them they're not monsters,
0: yeah,
2: it helps for the future generation to respect these animals and maybe get less issue with snakes in the future.
0: I know this is an unusual question, but Shadow is yeah. looking right at me. Like we are talking fixed. What can she see? What can snakes see and hear? And
2: pythons don't really see that well.
0: All right. Okay.
2: She might see some shapes of your body, but uh-huh. she doesn't really care about you. I think she's just sleeping or maybe getting the heat of the table.
0: Oh, maybe, yeah.
2: But if you take venomous snakes like brown snake or even tree snakes, they've got very good eyesight, so they can see you like properly. But pythons got also something pretty cool. She doesn't have it, but carpet python, they've got heat sensors. That means they can feel the heat with little things that we don't have. That means it can feel 0.001 degrees.
0: Oh, wow.
2: That means that's easy for them to strike at the prey or know who could be a danger to them.
0: Yeah, all right. Well, it's been lovely meeting you, Cedric.
2: Yeah, me too.
0: So nice to see Shadow about half a metre away. Oh, there she goes. She's just,
2: she's
0: the tongue's coming out. She is getting closer. It feels like a horror film, but no, it's great. No, I can see her beauty, and I love the fact that the top part of her head's black and the rest of her is this beautiful caramel color. Now she's very beautiful, and now she's going under the desk. Okay, well, on that note, thank you, Chloe, for taking one for the team. And I know you love snakes, so
1: love
0: thank
1: snakes.
0: You very much. Have you any, can you paint a bit of a picture of how you are holding Shadow at the moment?
1: I've got one hand I'm holding up the base of her tail, which is quite heavy, and the other hand is just under, I guess, I would say the base of her neck, but I don't think that's what you'd call it.
2: Just the body.
1: Her body. And she's very cold to the touch, actually.
2: Yeah, that's the morning, because it's the morning, so they don't have time to warm up the body. But once they got under the heat light or on the sun, don't worry, it's going to be a warm body.
0: Mm. Well, it's been an absolute pleasure.
1: Do you want to go, Nicole?
0: No, I'm okay. No, I'm okay.
1: Sure?
0: It might make for...
1: Here, I'll bring her over.
0: No, you don't. No, it's fine. I'm okay. I'm appreciating from afar. Thank you so much to both of you.
2: Thank you.
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0: Geez, that does sound like a good show. I might tune into that one. It is 9:45.

0: I mean, Cedric was French, right? If you've just tuned in, we had a beautiful python in the studio. I was a bit of a chicken, but I'm going to have the snake around my shoulders. I'm going to face my fears. Jeff from Eleonora, though, what a great text. Nicole, we have a resident rat catcher, such a beautiful lady carpet python, about 3 metres long. Yeah, no, they are. They are wonderful creatures. It is 11 to 10. Tomorrow night, a big anniversary will be celebrated right here on the Gold Coast. The iconic, seminal, the incredible Aussie act, Mental as Anything, performing at the Burleytown Hotel to mark the 50th anniversary as a band. And to mark the occasion, Tom Forbes on Breaky caught up with Reg Mombasa and Peter O'Doherty from The Mentals.
1: It was an art school band. All everybody apart from myself, I'm Peter talking here. I was at high school, but my older brother Reg was in this new band and the Nameless band for a while, and then they became Mental as Anything, and they were just playing art school party. They're all art school students, and it was just an inner city, you know, a Sydney band playing at that time when punk and new wave was sort of bursting out, and it was just part of that kind of stream of all these bands doing that sort of do it yourself kind of approach, and just approaching the local pub for a gig, and there was this sort of snowball of activity around this band, and I just think it was, you know what, it was just a sort of energy that, you know, that kept up going and kept us going until we had written a few songs. Reg wrote the first couple of songs and Martin did too, and then, you know, before you knew it, we had regular records recording us, and Nipsey Getting Bigger, our first single. Then, you know, went from Double J in those days, and then it was on sort of mainstream commercial radio. And from there on, we really just didn't look back. We didn't realise what was happening, but we never looked back.
2: Reg, I'll bring you in. You had a sold-out city tour. You've decided to hit the roads in regional Australia, and thank goodness you're coming to the Gold Coast. What was the decision behind that?
3: Oh, well, basically, we enjoyed playing at all. We did a theatre tour in June of all the main cities, but, you know, obviously, you know, there's a people out in the

0: in the regions that would have wanted to see as well. So we'd intended, you know, the whole time to do a few regional shows as well as the city tour.
1: Peter, do you have some fond memories of playing on the Gold Coast?
2: Oh, well, we played the Gold Coast a lot. We played everywhere a lot. You know, we'd looked, I mean, going back to, you know, how we started, we were the same lineup for 22 years and we toured relentlessly from 78, 79 onwards until Reg and myself left at the beginning of 2000. So we were just part of this one family unit for all those years and we played relentlessly. We played a lot of shows on the Gold Coast from, you know, everywhere you could think of. Everywhere there was a gig or a venue, we were there.
1: You were there. So 50 years on the road, touring nationally and internationally. What changes have you lads had to make to your lifestyles to be able to sustain travelling and performing as we get a little bit grey around the temples?
2: Well, 25 years for Reg and myself since we actually played as mental as anything. So we've had a big gap in that touring schedule. So in a way, we're going back to it very fresh, you know, going back to songs we hadn't played for literally for 40 to 50 years, some of them, so the very early ones. So it's actually been great and a really good new energy in it. And yeah, sure, we're older, and we've put together the band because Greedy's gone now and Martin's not well enough to play, and either is Bird the drummer. So we've got my son Declan O'Doherty on drums, and we've got a guy called Shannon Stitt on keyboards, and Simon Rusden Brown playing guitar and singing. He's a great singer. So we've got a really good band. We just wanted to do justice to that songbook that we created all those years ago, and do it authentically, but do it so that it was worth doing too. Because, you know, there was a question mark as to whether, you know, we'd be able to pull it off and whether we were doing the right thing. But we've had such a good reaction from playing that, you know, we feel pretty confident now that and we're enjoying it. It's good. It's really good fun playing those songs again.

0: It is going to be one hot gig. Mental as Anything performing at the Burley Town Hotel, marking their 50th anniversary as a band tomorrow night. It's going to be fantastic. I'm jealous of all those who can make it. We're about 4 minutes out from your latest ABC News at 10 o'clock. The theme for Smoko, one of your suggestions to be played in full at 10:05, was flowers. So if you've actually got a suggestion and you haven't, let me know. There's still time. You can just text me on 0487 993 222 or text through ABC Listen. And I just need your first name, your suburb and your song suggestion. Ones we've had so far, Heather from Rochdale, Nick Cave and Kylie, Where the Wild Roses Go. The Cult with Wildflower from Brett on the Tweed. Magnolia from JJ Cale. That was from Al at Burley. John Williamson's Cootamundra Waddle from Sue at Burley Heads. Beautiful. Casey Chambers' This Flower also coming in. So with 3 minutes to go before the 10 o'clock news, you've got a bit of time. Let me know and we will choose one of your songs to play. 0487 993 222.
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0: And on a Friday, we like to help you with your viewing needs, be it on the big screen or the small screen. 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
4: Boundaries are like rules. 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I'm Tobias, airport chaplain.
5: How would you describe your role here?
4: There you go, my friend. Get yourself a feed. The job is emotional, spiritual, and practical support.
6: You must have a few stories.
7: So you're more of a social worker with a fleur of S.
0: There you go. Offer still stands. We do it on a Friday. Free Friday shout. You know

0: Yeah, if you've got a community event that's happening this weekend and you want to shout it from the rooftop, well, you can do it just by calling me on 1300 903 917. Hello, Peter.
1: Hey, how you doing?
0: Oh, I'm doing well. For our smoko, what would you like to suggest?
1: Well, I've got two. There's an old English program that used to be on Australian television as well called Bill and Ben Flowerpot Man.
0: I remember. I do.
1: Yeah, and the really obscure one is Flowers, the band, who became Icehouse.
0: Oh, hello. I thought that would be the easiest one. Is there a particular Flowers song you'd like to hear, Pete?
1: What could you play? Can't help myself. That'll do.
0: There you go. Lovely. Sorted. Thank you so much. Really appreciate that. Now all I'm going to think about is Bill and Ben Flowerpot Man. JJ Cale's Magnolia, beautiful song also from Rick, Linda from Springbrook, Nick Cave and Kylie. Absolutely love it. Okay, we better put our thinking caps on as to what song we're going to play for you in full. Also,
2: well, that was shot on 16mm thing, and there was somebody walking around with a speaker with a dirty big long cord plugged into various shops as we were doing, because a lot of that was shot in Carnaby Street.
0: Yeah, a man with so many stories to share, musical milestones, our guest today, three songs that wrap up a little bit of his life, Normie Rowe, after 10:30. Let's get your latest news first. It's 10 o'clock.
3: Good morning, ABC News with Sue Fitzpatrick. Sydney Swans chief executive Matthew Pavlich has faced the media amid the current scandal engulfing the AFL team. Nundini Deer reports.
4: Chief executive Matthew Pavlich was asked about Prime Minister Anthony Albanese's comments that the Swans needs to do better in addressing its culture and attitudes towards women. In response, Mr. Pavlich said everyone makes mistakes. Mr. Pavlich says both the AFL and AFLW teams will represent the club really firmly at this weekend's doubleheader.
5: They are not divided, we are united as one, as we are as a club.
4: The club issued sanctions against five players earlier this week, but this action relates to breaches of the club's code, not the sexual assault allegation currently.